0: One of the most extreme cases of matricide he'd ever seen in 15 years on the job. Police said Trevino told officers she drugged herself with sleeping aids and alcohol before carrying out the murders.
1: Fox's John Saucier. A man has pled guilty to repeatedly ramming his car into an Orthodox Jewish headquarters in Brooklyn. Authorities say Dan Sohail hit the synagogue five times in January after clearing away blockades and urging people to get out of the way. 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
1: 2 years in prison for the drug counselor who delivered the fatal doses of ketamine to Friends star Matthew Perry.
14: Eric Fleming is one of five people who pleaded guilty in connection to the Friends actor's death in 2023. The 56-year-old counselor connected Perry to Jasmine Singa, the convicted drug dealer who prosecutors called the ketamine queen. Last month, she was sentenced to 15 years in prison. Fleming's defense lawyers asked for a 3 to 9 month term in a residential drug treatment facility, saying that Fleming has gone to extreme lengths to atone. He was the first to plead guilty in August of 2024 and gave up Sanga to investigators as soon as they contacted him. Michelle Polino, Fox News.
1: Top intelligence officials are denying the CIA had a role in an assassination in Mexico.
15: There's pushback against a news story claiming the U.S. Central Intelligence Agency was directly involved in an assassination and other attacks on cartel members inside Mexico over the past year. Mexico's security minister writing that his government categorically rejects any versions of events that seek to normalize, justify, or suggest the existence of lethal, covert, or unilateral operations by foreign agencies on Mexican soil. The CIA in an ex post calling the CNN story that the agencies ramped up its covert operations in Mexico false and salacious reporting. Lillian Wu, Fox News.
1: Overdose deaths fell last year, according to preliminary data from the CDC. It was the third straight annual drop, making it the largest decline in decades. The CDC says declines were seen across a number of drug types, including fentanyl, cocaine, and methamphetamine. And overdose deaths fell in most states, though 7 states did see slight increases, including 10% or more in Arizona, Colorado, and New Mexico. About 70,000 Americans died of overdoses last year, about the same as 2019 before the pandemic. I'm Lee Silasara. This is Fox News.
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8: 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Our number, 877-381-3811, 877-381-3811. I'm well aware here of the confrontation between one of Rand Paul's sons and Congressman Mike Lawler. And I'm not going to get into it for one simple reason. Number one, the senator had nothing to do with it. And number two, his son has apologized. He was drunk and said he's going into rehab to deal with his drinking issue. So I don't think it serves any purpose for me to be dumping on his son for what he said, which was horrible, but which he has quickly apologized for and says he's going to get some treatment for his drinking problem. So I'm going to leave it at that. I've never gone after Tucker Carlson's son. He's gone after mine, my stepson, for a full hour. I don't know that I've ever gone after anybody's kid, have I, Mr. Producer? I don't like it, and I don't do it. You want to get in my face and talk to me? That's one thing. Okay, I understand. But leave the kids out of it, especially if they haven't done anything or if they've done something stupid and then apologize for it. My stepson, David, we couldn't be more proud of him. All through this war, he has served our country, our president, our ambassador, helping Americans leave the Middle East, providing Americans with support of all kinds, running their bomb shelters, spending life in and out of bomb shelters. Never complains. I've never heard him complain, not once. And then I have to deal with the reprobates, the cowards, the punks. We want you to believe that he's involved in some kind of conspiracy, that somehow he and I have control over Trump or the government. I don't think the president would know David if he bumped into him. He knows of him for sure. And there have been several efforts, I'm not going to get into it, that are absolutely unacceptable in trying to harm him politically in his position, but they have failed. He does his job, he does it earnestly for the United States government, for the ambassador, and for the president. And he represents our country beautifully. But the bigots and the Jew haters out there can't control themselves. You see them in the streets. It's not just the Islamists. It's not just them. That would be enough. But it's the acolytes to Carlson or to Bannon or to Kelly or to Fuentes or to Owens. Now, I want to say something else about Joe Rogan. He was interviewing a professor the other day, a good man, who has a great book out right now, Suicidal Empathy. I just started reading it. Excellent book. And he is spewing the usual libels. Speaking for the American people, of course. Does he speak to you, America? Does he take calls from you? I don't know what he's speaking to. That the American people are really troubled by the Israeli military and by Netanyahu and the Israeli government and on and on and on. Dragging us into a war and the influence they have on Trump and so forth and so on. In other words, repeating the Fuentes stuff, the traitor Tucker Carlson stuff. And he does it with, you know, he's inquisitive. Now, this guy's either a moron or he's worse. And I don't know which it is. Obviously, I don't know the man. I don't care to know him, and I don't want to know him. But everybody else is too gutless to call him out, just like they used to be too gutless to call out Tucker, but now they're okay, and the rest of them. You know, somebody has to plow the fields a little bit in order to get it done. Well, you listen to this guy, Joe Rogan, if you must, but I've listened to some of his clips that have been sent to me and Mr. Producer. It's a lowlife. It's what he is. Dumb as a doorknob. I know another comedian. I know another actor, or whatever that show was. What was that show again, Mr. Producer? Do you remember? Fear Factor, where they're bouncing off the stuff, you know, whatever. And he's damn good as a color commentator for the UFC. That I have to say. Give credit where credit's due. But he doesn't seem to have much between the ears. That's my view. I'm not looking to get in a fight with this guy. But he's a public person. He makes these comments. It's the same old crap. And the other one, his buddy, Vaughn. What's that guy's name? I forget his name. Google it, would you, please? It's hard to Google while I'm on the air. Theo Vaughn, that's his name. Another one. Dumb as a kumquat, this guy. Another comedian. All the comedians are very funny, except they're not funny. More like a joke. Theo Vaughn. It's another one. And they all say the same thing. They all interview each other, too, I noticed. The comedians, they interview each other. Same damn thing. They're contributing to all this hate. They're contributing to all this violence. Oh, you better believe they are. Terrible. They can't be persuaded either. It's just not the way it works. Just not the way it works. Just asking questions, you know. Whatever it is. Power of the Jews. Gee, we never heard that before. Did we? No, we never did. And by the way, they hate many of you Christians, too. Trust me on this. They do. Most of these people are, they're reprobates. They don't have real great morals. Most of them. You know, they're potheads, some of them. Whatever. Whatever. Just seems like there's an awful lot of these people these days that have a lot of platforms, doesn't it? Does to me. Here we have an article, another one in the New York Times, about the Golden Dome. The Golden Dome is intended to protect us from nuclear attack. Sounds like a worthwhile mission, doesn't it? Or should we spend more money in Minnesota? Or should we spend more money for care in California? What do you say? Or should we give health care to illegal aliens? Yeah, that's better. But they're upset about the cost, you see. And they're using phony numbers over there at the New York Slimes. What a disreputable piece of crap that corporation is. Remember, this is a corporation. It's not some guy in the basement printing a newspaper. This is a major corporation. And the managing partner is one of the wealthiest men in the world. I believe he's a Mexican citizen. Yeah, there are Mexican citizens. Did you know that, Mr. Producer? Yes. A report from the Congressional Budget Office, which is wrong about 80% of the time, said that space-based interceptors, which do not currently exist, would probably consume 60% of the total cost. Total cost of what? This is the New York Times. They don't even know how to write. A national missile defense system like President Trump's proposal, Golden Dome, could cost taxpayers $1.2 trillion over 20 years, according to a government report. To protect the

0: what? 60% of the cost of what? Of the $1.2 trillion, I guess they're talking about. The CBO. All the experts there on space-based technology. Of course, there aren't. So this will be used by the Democrats to try and stop it. It's incredible to me how we just blow off the threat of nuclear weapons. It shocks me, quite frankly. Like Iran. Terrorists who want to kill us. Terrorists who've attacked us and killed our fellow citizens and maimed our fellow citizens. Terrorists. Many of whom blow themselves up. Suicide bombers with a nuclear weapon. We act like it's not a big ditch, not imminent, not imminent. We get from the genius senators and congressmen. Look at these people. Look at them. Look at how stupid they look. Look at how stupid they sound. Who the hell are these people? Connecticut sends us this jerk, Chris Murphy, so he's on TV and all across the nation, endlessly. And what does he know? The first thing this guy ever did when he got out of law school is run for public office, just like Schumer. What does he know? He doesn't know anything. He's a propagandist. How do they even know how to run anything? Mondami never ran anything except his big mouth, and I've said this over and over again. Bernie Sanders never ran anything. He's mayor of Burlington, Vermont. Yeah, great job. But when it comes to nuclear missiles, there's something controversial about attacking Iran to prevent them from perfecting nuclear missiles that can hit us or Europe or countries in the Middle East. That's not important. That's not a, you know, when I filled up the car today. Yeah, it's expensive. I paid over $5 a gallon. I got it. But I know it's going to come down. But I also know nuclear missiles are not going to come down on our heads. Isn't that a big deal? Jeez, I tell you. Some days I wonder. So here's the New York Times pimping. Pimping against the Golden Dome to protect our net. It's a purely defensive weapon system. It's a purely defensive weapon system to protect us from nuclear missiles. And here's the problem. We've had it so good for so long, we don't even think it's a big deal. Let's just be honest. At least half the country. It's not a big deal. It's never going to happen. Nobody's going to attack us. The psychology is all screwed up. It's all screwed up. I'll be right back.
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0: That's the music moment on the Mark Levin Show. I do love my music. I choose it, I pick it, and we do it. All right, we'll be right back.
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5: Arma.
6: News, I'm Tom Graham. President Trump says he will ask Chinese leader Xi Jinping to open up his country. Trade is expected to be a big part of the two leaders' summit in Beijing.
7: For years leading up to this summit, President Trump has put tremendous economic pressure on China. Now he believes that economic pressure is about to pay off.
6: Fox's Peter Ducey in Beijing. A Utah mother who published a children's book about grief after the death of her husband and was later found guilty of killing him. It's a life sentence for his murder. Corey Richens at today's sentencing hearing.
8: I'm not perfect. I have succeeded and I have failed. As a person, as a wife, as a parent, we all do. I have done plenty of things I am not proud of.
6: She laced her husband's cocktail with fentanyl, killing him. 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
0: You know, I've got Bernie Sanders clips here and some of these other Democrats, and I just am not in the mood to play them. Do you know what I mean, Mr. Producer? They're too damn depressing, these people. They never stop. They just never stop. And Bernie Sanders is this con man, absolute con man. History's unfolding right before our eyes. President of the United States has delivered such a consequential first 15, 16 months in so many ways. And, you know, under our system, it's the power of the people. We have the sovereignty. Not people who newly come into this country. No. Not 15 million people versus 320 million people, Islamists and so forth. No. Not Marxists in our faculty and elsewhere. No. You. We, Mr. and Mrs. America. Our nation depends on us standing up for our faith and family and freedom. There's a lot more to be done, and that's where we come in, millions and millions of us. I want you to join AMAC, the Association of Mature American Citizens. 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So go to amac.us/Levin, that's amac.us/LEVIN. 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I know you're going to love it. All right, let's take some calls here. What do you say, folks? I say yes. Greg, Vernon, New Jersey. How are you, Greg?
10: I'm good, Mark. Thank you for taking my call.
0: You got it.
10: I really wanted to comment on the last segment about the Islamism that is turning into a problem. I mean, it just is. And, you know, it's been a long time that they've been infiltrating and taking our country sort of in their direction. Mm-hmm. You know, since we took God out of the classroom, I actually remember that from the 60s. I'm 70 years old, so you know, I've had some time to look back at this stuff. They dumbed down our kids. 30% of the high school graduates in New York can't read. They dumbed down our teenagers and young adults. Their attention span is very, very short. They use Instagram and other take me.
0: I'm just going to say a lot of them are online with the internet. They're listening to the most moronic people, podcasters. This is where they get their information. Anyway, go right ahead.
10: 100%. And they, you know, and they, and while we're getting stupider, they're making, you know, other countries are educating their kids the right way. They come here, they attain immediate status, and, you know, they sort of are in a position of power over our kids. They steal our intellectual property. They purchase our farmland around military bases. You know, they're buying up our debt. They're infiltrating our politics, and they use our laws against us. And most people don't, you know, they're just not aware of this. And, you know, it really needs to be spoken about more. And, you know, you're doing a great job. There's a couple of people. But,
0: well, you're right on. You're right on. We have a few politicians doing it, not enough. But people are going to wake up and finally they're going to say, well, what happened? Why didn't anybody tell me? Well, I'm telling as many people as I can possibly tell in every format that I have. You better wake the hell up, because what you see going on in New York City, what you see going on in Dearborn, Michigan, and what you see going on in places in Texas and New Jersey and other places, this is no joke. One day you're going to wake up in your neighborhood, and people are going to be marching in front of your house too. And they're going to be intimidating you, and you're going to have difficulty with your kids at school, and on and on and on, because that's what's going on. People don't want to assimilate. They want to control and take over. And they're trying to push people who've been in these communities for decades, maybe even generations, try to push them out of their homes, out of their neighborhoods. And when you have a Mondami, look, I, at the top of my lungs, I was warning about this guy over and over and over again. It's not like he wanted some big landslide. What did he get, Rich? 51% or so, whatever it was? 52% maybe? Whatever it was. Just disgusting. All right, Greg. Thank you, buddy. Appreciate it. All right, let's go to Michael Olney, Maryland, the great WMAL. How are you?
11: Hey, Mark. I'm good. Thanks for taking my call. Love your show.
0: Thank you, sir.
11: As far as the relative danger of nuclear, I don't think the people in this country realize that the relative power is considered to be about 1,000,000 to 1 over conventional. Mm-hmm. So that means if you take the size of a conventional bomb, one that size in nuclear would be the equivalent of 1,000,000 of those conventional bombs. It's just totally devastating.
0: Yeah, and the idea that we'd say, oh, we told you so, there's no room for we told you so, because once it happens, it's over.
11: That's right. It's nothing. It's far beyond what we can imagine. You'd have to go back to Hiroshima and Nagasaki to see the level of devastation, and those were small bombs.
0: Those were nothing compared to what they do now. These are like 100 times more powerful.
11: That's right.
0: Exactly. It's crazy. These people, and the idea we're taking it out, it's not imminent. You're trying to prevent it. Imminent, not imminent, you're trying to prevent it from terror. These are terrorists, for God's sakes. They've already hit us several times. I just can't believe these disgusting politicians. I just can't. Great call, Michael. Thank you, sir. Doug, Pittsburgh, Texas, the great KTTV. Go right ahead, please.
12: Good evening, the great one.
0: Hello, sir.
12: That Muslim female running for office in New York that you played mm-hmm. flapping her gums.
0: Mm-hmm.
12: She sounded like she was reading from a script that was mm-hmm. about 25 years old. And if she were to stand on a soapbox in her country of origin, maybe, and pull that stunt, they'd probably stone her.
0: Mm-hmm.
12: Now, another thing that got me was that kid describing what was going on in his high school. And he's trying to carry on an intelligent conversation with a loser, Jamie Raskin.
0: Mm-hmm.
12: And Jamie Raskin is trying to school him by using misquotes and lies.
0: Mm-hmm.
12: And this young man is just getting eat up by it.
0: Mm-hmm.
12: And, of course, that's the whole purpose. That's what Jamie Raskin does, because he's a piece of dirt.
0: Mm-hmm. Now, he's a commie. Ever hear Marcus Raskin was his father? Thank you for your call, my friend. I want to give people a little history on this. And his father was a Red, too. His father was a Red, too. And they raised their son, Jamie, maybe there's others, too, to be a commie as well. And he worked with FDR's people. He worked with Johnson's people and so forth. He started the Institute for Policy Studies. First, they started opposing the Vietnam War, okay. But then they got radicalized. Radicalized. A call to resist illegitimate authority. That's what he pushed. A call to resist was signed by thousands of people. He took a turn in the thousands of people burning their draft cards. He was indicted, along with other leftists, for conspiracy to aid resistance to the draft. He became part of the Boston Five. Jamie thinks it's, I'm sure, all kind of cool. But he was a hardcore Red, you know, with Daniel Ellsberg. He supported him and all the rest of it, these student movements, so-called. And this is where Jamie gets his background. And they opposed us during the Cold War. They're very sympathetic to the Soviet Union. As I said, started this Institute for Policy Studies. And I would argue he was a communist sympathizer. That's my view. That's my view. He would call himself a non-Marxist progressive. But in my view, he was all that. He was all that. So, this Institute for Policy Studies, in my view, is a Marxist institute. And that's what his father co-founded. Let's see here if I can dig up some information on him. Just stick with me. The 60s, he was on the board of directors, a member with Ramparts magazine, described by the House Committee on Internal Security as a pro-Hanoi, pro-Castro publication. He derided American capitalism as a system in which the rich, the quick, the clever, the unseen, I'm quoting him, set out paths which the wretched and mystified must travel. He decided to pursue the creation of an independent non-governmental organization, which is the Institute for Policy Studies. And let's see. He was associated with the Radical Education Project of the Students for a Democratic Society. You remember them? Very violent. He was indicted in 1968. He chaired the committee for the formation of a new party, which created a socialist-oriented political entity advocating the dismantling of an obsolete, dangerous American military establishment. I'm quoting, that is overextended, overarching, and overreaching. Became a member of the so-called Committee to Defend the Conspiracy, established to aid the defendants who had participated in the violent anti-war disruptions. The 1968 Democrat Party Convention in Chicago. You see where this guy's coming from, Rich? This is his father. Spring of 72, he went to Paris as part of an American delegation that met with North Vietnamese communist leaders and representatives of the Khmer National United Front of Cambodia. They only slaughtered 25% of their population. And the delegation was sponsored by the People's Coalition for Peace and Justice, which the House Committee characterized as being under the generally predominant influence of the Communist Party USA. This is Raskin's father. In the mid-70s, Raskin served as an advisory board member of the Organizing Committee of the Fifth Estate, producer of the anti-CIA publication Counter Spy. In the 70s, he was a sponsor of the Political Rights Defense Fund, a front group for Socialist Workers' Party. Got it? Yep. 1982, Raskin served a board of directors member of SANE, a.k.a. the National Committee for a Sane Nuclear Policy, known as the Peace Action. Fellow board members included such notables as Tom Harkin of the New Left, Ramsey Clark, Edith Tiger, It goes on. Bad guy. Radical left commie. And Jamie is his son. So no wonder he's basically browbeating this 16-year-old kid that secular rules, we have secular this, we have secular that, we have secular this. No, we don't. We do not have a fundamentalist society. We do not have a one religion control society. You don't have to be anything. You don't have to worship anything in this country. But this country was founded on Judeo-Christian principles, and there's simply no question about it. And when that young man was going back to the Declaration, that's what he was talking about. When Raskin went to the First Amendment, he was talking about separation of church and state. That's not in the First Amendment. That's not anywhere except in a letter that Jefferson wrote. The Ten Commandments used to be part of school curriculum. Prayer, open prayer, not just silent prayer, used to be part of the beginning of schools in America, and we were better off for it. And if you didn't like what was being said, let's say it was a prayer about Christ or Christianity, you didn't have to participate in it. That's it. So be it. I'll be right back.
9: Mark Levin.
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0: Ah, our friends at Chapter. If you're turning 65 or are older, I know you're like me and getting bombarded with Medicare spam. They're very, very important. It's annoying and confusing. Mailers, robocalls, ads targeted you anywhere and everywhere you are, what you watch, what you listen to. And it only gets worse as the year goes on and especially pushes hard in the fall. That's why you need to get ahead of this. You really need to get ahead of this, and I'm here to help you. And to help myself, by the way. And they all claim different things. What we need going through this process is real, honest help from someone who is actually knowledgeable and professional. That's why you need to call our friends at Chapter, and they are my friends. 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Cut through the confusion. 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They will look at all the plans nationwide to make sure you get the one that covers your doctors, your medicines, potential other health issues, and hopefully pay as little as possible. 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Man, this is a fantastic opportunity. It just is. All right, more on the Raskin family. Marcus Raskin, the father. Jamie Raskin, the boy. This was written by our friends at the Capital Research Center that does a great group. They are that does a great job. They're a great group, and they wrote this 15 years ago. For nearly 50 years, the Institute for Policy Studies, co-founded by Raskin, has conducted a systematic campaign to undermine American foreign policies and the social and economic system that supports them. Webster's defines undermine as to excavate beneath, to weaken or wear away, secretly or gradually. Such a description is particularly appropriate for the IPS, the oldest and most ideological organization founded to impose leftist political change on America. This is Raskin's father's creation, and you'll say, well, that's a bloodline. Raskin's all in. Jamie, the political outlook of the Institute for Policy Studies is classically Marxist. It thinks capitalism is responsible for the public policies of the American government. I thought it was the Jews. Okay. And it is convinced that the corporation is the vehicle by which real change is made in American politics. It says the American people suffer because of this system, and so does the cause of world peace and prosperity. And since its founding in 1963, IPS has attacked capitalism as the scourge of the poor, the economic system that props up the nation state, and the cause of war and imperialism. Only the business class, the bourgeoisie, prospers under capitalism. The rest of the world suffers. You got it? Pure Marxism. That's our boy, Jamie. We salute our armed forces, police officers, firefighters, emergency personnel, our truckers, ICE. Thank you, ICE. And all of you. God bless each and every one of you. Red-blooded Americans. I'll see you tomorrow. Be well.
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4: Down to business in Beijing. I'm Lisa Lacerra, Fox News, where President Trump and Chinese President Xi Jinping are set to meet in about an hour with several topics on the table.
5: A big thing that China wants right now is to get some kind of a language change from the U.S. with respect to Taiwan. It could be very subtle, going from the U.S. does not support Taiwan independence to change that to the word U.S. opposes Taiwan independence. That's a more active phrase. And you have Taiwan worried that China will try very hard to get President Trump to agree to that language. No expectation that will happen. The U.S. has been unequivocal that there's been no change in the U.S. policy toward Taiwan.
4: Fox's Jackie Heinrich in Beijing. President Trump has also brought the head of NVIDIA and Elon Musk with him in the hopes of talking about trade, and the conflict in Iran is also expected to be discussed. Secretary of State Marco Rubio says China is the number one political foe of the U.S., but it must maintain a working relationship.
6: It's a big, powerful country. It's going to continue to grow, but we're going to have interests of ours that are going to be in conflict with interests of theirs. And to avoid wars and maintain peace and stability in the world, we're going to have to manage those.
4: On Fox's Hannity, there is new reporting that suggests more of Iran's ballistic missile stockpile, as well as its launchers and underground missile sites, have survived 7 weeks of U.S. bombings than the Pentagon has publicly acknowledged.
7: The New York Times reports Iran has restored access to 30 out of 33 missile sites along the Strait of Hormuz. And the Washington Post says U.S. intelligence has concluded Iran retained 70% of its pre-war missile stockpile and 75% of its mobile launchers.
4: Fox's Jennifer Griffin in Washington. 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
4: A CIA officer claims there was a cover-up about the origins of COVID-19.
11: CIA officer James Erdman III told the Senate Homeland Security Committee he's been working on the Director of National Intelligence Initiatives Group over the last year and found that the CIA initially thought it likely COVID came from a lab, but changed its position after Dr. Anthony Fauci told the intelligence community to consult with scientists who believed otherwise. Senator Rand Paul asked,
12: did anyone ever bring up that Anthony Fauci approved the research that went on in Wuhan and that it might not be in his interest for the conclusion to be that it came from a lab that he had funded?
13: No one laid it out quite that clearly.
11: Erdman also testified that all relevant documents about COVID's origins have not yet been released to Congress. Jessica Rosenthal, Fox News.
4: A new analysis of U.S. students finds reading test scores have fallen, creating what scholars are calling a reading recession, according to the National Assessment of Educational Progress.
14: Professors at Harvard, Stanford, and Dartmouth looked at state test scores from third to eighth grades and found that only five states and Washington, D.C. had meaningful growth in reading from 2022 to 2025, and the slide predates the pandemic. They say reading scores have been falling since 2013 for eighth graders and 2015 for fourth graders. Students are doing a little bit better in math, with almost every state improving from 2022 to 2025. The annual scorecard includes data from more than 5,000 school districts in 38 states and Washington, D.C. The data come from the state's own tests, as opposed to the nation's report card, which uses the same test across the country. Tanya J. Powers, Fox News.
4: The Trump administration is suspending a requirement that foreign visitors from countries that have qualified for the World Cup and have bought tickets for the soccer tournament pay as much as $15,000 in bonds to enter the United States. The bond requirement was imposed last year for countries that it said had high rates of people overstaying their visas. I'm Lisa Lucera. This is Fox News.
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0: Talk, 770 AM, 92.5 FM, WVNN. Dale Jackson here with you. Thank you very much for being here. Thank you so much for joining us. And as I've always mentioned and mentioned regularly here on this program this week so far, thank you so much to everyone that came out on Saturday to the Huntsville Independent Cinema, where we screened Talk Radio. I finally, and I'm sorry, this is my fault, mostly because I didn't delegate properly. It's really the fault of my employees, and be aware, I do hold them all personally responsible. It is their fault. It is solely their fault. I'm angry at them all, just like you should be, for not getting these photos up sooner. I apologize for their gross incompetence and failure as my employees. I apologize. But the photos are up at WVNN's Facebook page and my Facebook page, so please go check those out and give those a like or whatever. There's a photo in there of Yaffe giving a big old hug. He's giving a big old hug, and he told me, and Bugs, you tell me if I got this quote correct on this. He told me at the next event we do, he doesn't want us to give out hug tickets because everyone should get a hug, ticket or not. Is that correct? Is that what
1: he
0: said?
1: He did say that.
0: Okay. I'm just making sure I understand that correctly. So, Yaffe, you ask and you shall receive. I am nothing but a gracious leader. A hero? I'm not saying that. You guys are. But, yeah, hero as well. Speaking of heroes, Governor Kay Ivey. Governor Kay Ivey decides that, yeah, we are going to have a special session. And yes, that is going to happen. And it's going to happen in August. Now, 7-0 map? I don't know. I don't know. But there's a proclamation going on that basically says maybe, just maybe, we could redraw the map. Yet again, maybe there could be another special session. Yet again. I'm not so sure that's going to happen, but it looks as if there is maybe the opportunity to come on back and redraw the maps. I don't think it's going to happen. I don't. I think the map we have is the map we're going to get. But let's start pushing this, okay? I'm going to start pushing this today, okay? Let's start recklessly pushing this, okay? Ready? Here we go. Wouldn't it be interesting if Terry Sewell and Shamari Figures ran against each other? Wouldn't that be interesting? Because, you know, there's a big argument going on right now, and that argument is basically that the state needs good black representation. Well, I mean, we've got two very quality individuals who are representing the state of Alabama in Congress right now. And it would be a darn shame. A ding-dong shame, I tell you, if those two individuals did not get an opportunity to both make their case to the people of Alabama and give them an opportunity to run against each other for Congress. It would be just a shame. And I don't want to live in a world where the voters in that new 7th congressional district don't get an opportunity to have representation that they deserve. And I think a battle between those two is good for the state of Alabama. And by golly, America, I tell you, I think it is a great idea, and I think it is an important idea, and I think we should all kind of try to push for that to happen, because it's very important very important that America get the opportunity to have maybe one of those individuals, but iron sharpens iron, and them going back and forth in an election would be a great idea. And you may say, well, Dale, why? Well, let me give you this. Let me give you this for a second. Do you remember in 2024 what that court did? Does anyone remember what that court did? I remember what the court did. The court came in and said, hey, we're going to redraw these districts. And you know what? We're going to put Barry Moore and Jerry Carl in the same district and have them slug it out. And you know what? Good. It was good. They got that opportunity. They got the ability to get in and fight it out. And I got to tell you, good for them. Good for them. And we should do the same thing. So hopefully, we get an opportunity to put the opportunity in here for them to get that done. And we can see Shamari Figures and Terry Sewell slug it out head-to-head. I think that's great. I think that is fantastic, and that's what we should do. Now, personally, would I like the legislature to get together and maybe draw themselves a map that is a 7-0 map? Yeah. Do I think that's even possible? Well, I don't think so. But we're seeing a lot of this. You know, you have the 3-judge panel. You have the special master who drew the map that's now been wiped out. We've got the special election going. And Steve Marshall said this: my job in this office was to put the legislature in the best possible position to draw a congressional map that favors Republicans 7-0. My office has never taken the charge of our state motto lightly. We dare defend our rights. Stay tuned. So that leads me to believe that there's still some push for the 7-0 map here. My colleagues at Yellowhammer News have a column up or a story up that talks about a potential 7-0 map as well. Jeff Poor, who will be on this program later on today, has a column out as well where he bemoans in the most Jeff Poor way possible the fact that we do not have a 7-0 map. And basically he says, man, they really got punked out. I mean, that's basically, that's the argument he's making, that lawmakers kind of got punked out. Now, other states, and I'm just giving you a quick rundown here before we get too detailed into this. Other states, South Carolina, you may have seen South Carolina. I don't know why different states get different accents. I have no idea. No idea. I think it just goes to how they have to be said. Like there's Missouri, Louisiana, Georgia, the great state of Alabama, South Carolina. I mean, I don't know. I don't know why they all get different accents. But anyway, the state of South Carolina decided, no, we're not going to do this. We're not going to redraw our district. We are going to allow James Clyburn to stay there. Now, I want to explain something here. And there's this delusion, and the delusion is widespread. Okay, the delusion is widespread. There is some delusion in our country right now that basically if the state

0: I'm sorry. I'm going to speak this in as simple language as possible. One, because I'm not very smart. So that's part of the problem. We'll have people on who could discuss this in a better way. But if you have, let's just say you have the city of Birmingham. And this isn't how this is drawn, but I'm just going to tell you this. Let's just say you got the city of Birmingham. And it is a plus 20 Democrat district. And it's surrounded by a bunch of other districts that are like plus 20 Republican districts. Now, you could, in theory, break that up, that plus 20 Democrat district, and spread it out amongst all those other things. But every time you do that, you weaken the plus 20 or 10 or whatever Republican districts. And then if there is some sort of wave or something, they get wiped out. So there is that fear. Now, some people say, who cares? Go hard, right? Like that's the easy thing to do. That's the easy thing to say. But the reality is maybe a little bit different than we want. That's why this whole like, oh, well, there are, and Terry Sewell's guilty of this. Terry Sewell is guilty of this. This idea that's like, oh, we'll just go with draw all the states in Missouri, or excuse me, Illinois and California and all this other stuff. That's all well and good until you actually have to put pen to paper. So just keep that much in mind. Coming up today, J-Town will be back with us. We'll talk a little redistricting with him. That'll be coming up here in this hour. Jeff Poor, FM Talk 106.5, he'll be with us later on. And as always, Chris Love with the Limestone County Democrats, he'll be with us as well. Keep your radio locked right here. We will return.
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0: Hey, folks, Dale Jackson here for Alabama A&M University, the largest HBCU in the state of Alabama, and it continues to grow and be an impactful force, not only in Huntsville, but on a regional, state, and national level. Record enrollment of 7,300, increased grant and contracts funding, and Alabama A&M University produces the largest number of minority STEM graduates. 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

0: 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Did I just hear a Gary Palmer commercial? Let me hold on 1 second. Give me a second here. I've got to look this up. Am I crazy? Am I nuts? Look, I'll be the first to tell you Alabama's awesome and WVNN is awesome and I'm awesome and you're awesome and mostly just me, but you understand. I'm awesome. You're awesome. Okay, that's cool. Let's look at the map. Let's take a look here and see if I can create a scenario where District 6 goes into the WVNN listening audience. I mean, I do appreciate that they believe that they're listening to us down in Birmingham and Hoover. And no, I couldn't rationalize this in any way, shape, or form. But I will tell you this to all the advertisers out there. Guys, if you want to think about power, they're running ads for congressional districts that we don't even touch. That's how powerful this radio show is, guys. So thank you. Okay? And if you're a potential advertiser, you should probably email me, dale@wvnn.com.
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0: 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Same number for you to jump in on the Coleman Furniture Market free speech phone lines. Jump in there. Same thing, 866-494-9866. So thank you very much to everyone that is a sponsor or might be a sponsor or might be thinking about being a sponsor. And thank you very much. I can't wait to hear the commercials from Mississippi's 4th Congressional District. That's the one we need to watch out for and get that done. So, yeah, well, let's hope that we get those ads in here. We all know that Steve Johnson is the guy you need to go to. I don't know who's running in that district. I'm kind of just talking out of my derriere. So there we go. Yesterday I asked for someone to explain the reason why Massachusetts and Alabama can have different congressional districts rules. And the answer that I mostly received is because it was unfair. That's it. And it's like when I talk to my kid, and eventually sometimes I just say, because, okay? Because. Yesterday he said, why do I have to play piano before I can watch TV? And I said, because. And I could take the time to explain to him, and I do, and I say, hey, the reason is because I want you to go out and have a well-rounded mind that I did not have growing up. Not because of my mother was anything, but because bad or anything like that. It was because we didn't have the opportunity to do like piano classes and baseball classes and all these other things. You do. So you're going to take advantage of them. And then when I get further pushback, eventually I will just say, because. That's why. Now go do it and shut up. So that's basically the best reason that we've been given. The other reason is there's a history in Alabama of racism and discrimination that we have to atone for. Well, we've atoned for 40 plus years. Okay? I'm a 47-year-old man. I was not alive during Jim Crow. I realize there were some people that were, and it's a horrible, horrible thing. But I want you guys to understand, eventually we got to pull the plug. All right, you guys going to make me feel bad about saying stuff about ads running from District 6?
2: 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Gary is my guy. He even stopped and talked to us at the Capitol a few years ago when we took the fifth grade trip to Washington, D.C.
0: Well, look, I'm well aware that this radio show is better than almost, excuse me. I was almost about to be humble for a second. I am aware that this radio show is better than any radio show in the state of Alabama. Okay, I'm aware of that. It is more powerful. The listeners are smarter. They have a bigger impact on this state and country through our elected representatives than anyone else. So I do appreciate you listening. And Helena, or Helena, whichever way you want to refer to it, the one is the right way. And I do appreciate that. So don't think that I'm minimizing you guys listening there. I do just think that it's interesting that there is an ad by from a congressional race that we don't even touch. So, I mean, it might have a lot to do with the fact that, you know, there's so much money being thrown around. You want to cover all of your potential bases. But I think it has more to do with how powerful this radio show is. And it's powerful because of you guys, not because of me. Well, just kidding. It's because of me.
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5: Tom Rigotti, President Trump touched down in China Wednesday, and there are indications tariffs, trade, and investment are his top priorities in his meeting tonight with President Xi Jinping. Fox's Peter Ducey is in Beijing.
6: Chinese and American flags wave as President Trump walks a red carpet on the tarmac at Peking International Airport. Just behind him on the stairs down Air Force One, two of the world's biggest CEOs, Elon Musk and NVIDIA's Jensen Huang.
5: Some folks in Miami have filed a lawsuit over President Trump's planned presidential library.
7: A project, critics say, looks more like a luxury real estate deal. The lawsuit challenges the state's transfer of nearly 3 acres of prime downtown waterfront land, reportedly worth more than $300 million, for just $10.
5: That's Fox's Carmen Roberts. 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

0: Talk, 770 AM, 92.5 FM, WVNN. Dale Jackson here with you. Thank you for being here. Coming up here in just one second, Jay Towne will join us. Jay Towne is a former U.S. attorney, Northern District of Alabama. You can see him on Newsmax exclusively and on the only radio show that he can appear on, this show right here. Exclusive contract with Jay Towne. I mean, I didn't sign it, but an exclusive contract with Jay Towne right here to this program, and we appreciate it because it gives us a legal expert. And the beauty of having Jay Towne on here is I can just text him at like 4:30 in the morning and get answers too. And I figured, what? That's not really helping anyone understand these things. So I said, Jay, just come on again. I know you were on 2 days ago, but let's get some legal mindsets in here and lay it out. Jay Towne, thank you very much for making yourself available here. Here's my question to you. There's all this redistricting going on around the country. We were talking about this off the air. You made a very good point years ago about the Dobbs decision, where I'm gonna mangle this, but this is the gist of it. Democrats looked at like a 16-week abortion ban and were like, no, we must not go from a 20 to a 16-week. We're gonna stop you. And then the Supreme Court goes, okay, you raised this. In fact, we're just gonna wipe the Roe v. Wade off the books and allow these guys to do any abortion stuff they want. And it was like a consequences of their actions, and they were like, oops, that's not what they wanted to do. Is Calais that? Is this a version of that in your mind, is where the Democrats have pushed too far and the whole thing blows up on it? And then we'll get into the particulars.
1: It really is. So in Louisiana, after the 2020 census, the NAACP and other groups, Legal Defense Fund, they pushed for a second minority-majority district in the state of Louisiana based on their sort of growth in black population in Louisiana between 2010 and 2020. A judge ordered them to draw a second map that had a second congressional district for Democrats. They did. And then Republicans sued. And actually, a buddy of mine is one of the judges that was involved in the three-judge panel that said, yeah, you can't do this. You're drawing these lines based on race. Voting Rights Act in Section 2 says you can't do that. Well, yes, we can. Well, it goes to the Supreme Court, and sure enough, they have just decimated with their simple lawsuit over one congressional seat, Section 2 of the Voting Rights Act, and now states all over the country are redistricting. It is a beautiful, beautiful thing.
0: And so all of this is happening. It's all happening very, very quickly. We're seeing it happen in Alabama, Tennessee. South Carolina decided not to go that route. Missouri just got approved on theirs. Louisiana won their case. Texas, Florida won their cases. California, Virginia loses their issue. Republicans seem to be winning this battle, and as we all know, there's a census coming up, and that's going to cause some problems. But the next couple of years are going to be very redistricting heavy, and it's going to be interesting to watch what happens based on how these, I think, elections go. You looked at Indiana, and you saw some other states go, okay, I don't want any part of that. But South Carolina said, give me some of that smoke, and I guess they're going to run into maybe a Trump buzzsaw, but I think their primaries are already on the way, so maybe not. But all that said, Alabama drew they just went and took the original map they drew, the 6-1 map, and said, we'll just use this. And the courts said, sure, fine, whatever, do whatever you want, and Kay Ivey drew the throughout an election. Now we have a date in August, I think it's August 11th, for this. It's going to be a one and done, which is very interesting, because you could in theory, flood the zone with candidates, and like the guy with like 20% could go on to represent Congress. That could be an interesting thing. But all that aside, Jay, the original 6-1 map, correct me if I'm wrong, was drawn using race, and now you have like the ACLU and all these other groups suing over the new map again because it's not racially gerrymandered enough. Is it possible, and this is a conspiracy theory on my part, it's not a conspiracy theory, but it's a theory. Is it possible they go and they get Dobbs again? Like, hey, you better stop this. And the court goes, no, these maps are
2: are gerrymandered racially, redraw them. Is that a possibility?
1: It is, and honestly, any map that was litigated such that a federal court said you must draw this map this way, right? And it usually involves the cracking and packing of a single district for minority voters. Those are now unconstitutional maps. Here's the problem Alabama has. They have, we have a primary in less than a week. The special election would have to be held by August because we have to print ballots in the state of Alabama by Labor Day-ish for the November election. So we need candidates, which means we need districts. Then we need candidates for those new districts. It would not surprise me, since the courts agreed that the 6-1 map of 2022, right, prior to the 5-2 map of 2023, that map is legal and satisfactory. Remember, this has to go through the courts. So it's not so much that you're not wrong. I mean, you are correct, Dale, that the 6-1 map, you could argue, was drawn on race as well. But we know that the courts have agreed that the 6-1 map is legal and fine, and so has the SPLC, the ACLU, and the NAACP. So their arguments are pretty watered down for this cycle if we were to revert to the 22 map. My guess is, though, is next year we will draw a 7-0 map for the 28 cycle and beyond, and then we'll have to draw another map after the 2030 census. So busy map drawing business industry here in the South.
2: You know, that's just hitting enter on a keyboard, right?
1: I don't know. I have no idea how to do
2: it. I'm kidding. I don't know that. I
1: mean,
2: have no idea.
1: I assume there's some graphics, right? So, but look, I'm sure our kids could do it, Dale. But the fact that we go to 6-1, I don't think folks should be disappointed, because it is the smartest legal strategy to get one more back. And instead of going to 7-0 and having the courts drag it past Labor Day-ish so that we can't redraw for the general election in November. That's the tension here.
2: But Jay, I want it now.
1: I know. Okay. I get
2: and
1: it.
2: And like my kid who doesn't want to play the piano, so he'll argue with me about 15 minutes of playing the piano for 15 minutes and then eventually just have to play the piano for 15 minutes. I want it right now. Okay? And I'm going to argue about this, that I want it right now, maybe to my own detriment. Is there a possibility that is to the own detriment, or is this just noise and Alabama's done for now?
1: No, I mean, look, I mean, I think both are correct. If you want it right now, you might suffer an injunction that extends past some sort of filing deadlines, especially past what a special election date would be, and therefore you're stuck with the 5-2. So, I mean, you have to balance those things out. And I trust that Steve Marshall, who's been fighting this battle for Alabama for years now, that he's going to advise the governor on the correct decision and go forward with it. There's no perfect decision here. We can swing for the fences if it was January. It's not. It's mid-May.
2: Okay. But I'll put it this way, and you tell me if I'm wrong here. It's impossible for Democrats to get back to the 5-2 map. I mean, the 6-1 is like the baseline. Republicans could, in theory, like if Kay Ivey wanted to, call a special session today and try to go to 7-0. There's a bunch of other stuff that has to happen, and I get it, you know, all these other issues involved, there'll probably be litigation and stuff. But it's not as if trying to go to 7-0 would put you back to 5-2. 5-2 is dead. 6-1 is the new baseline. Is that correct?
1: That is correct, but we have to have a map in place.
2: Yes.
1: So if we go for 7-0, we might not get a map in place in time for the special election. That's my point. Whereas
2: Jay,
1: the 6-1 map probably withstands any challenges immediately, allows us a special election, and we gain one.
2: Tell me about this thing that I keep hearing your best friends like Barbara McQuaid and Joyce Vance and other talking head legal scholars and others. I didn't even say anything bad about either of them. I didn't say anything bad. One is a TV bad book seller. The other is a law professor at Alabama. they both keep talking about the Purcell rule. Yeah. Is that correct? Is that the one that says you can't do anything before an election or something, and it's an informal rule, or is it a formal rule? Did the Supreme Court violate the trust of the American people? Which one of their frowny faces is right on this?
1: Right. Yeah, neither one of them are correct. They're misapplying Purcell entirely. So Purcell is, as you've said, is an opinion where courts are not to disrupt.
2: It's just
1: elections.
2: A guide, right? It's not necessarily.
1: It's just a guide. Okay. But that's not what the court has done in Calais. They have simply told Alabama, hey, or Louisiana, that map is not constitutional. They haven't directed them to do anything. They haven't said revert to the 6-1 map of 22. Or a 7-0 map that doesn't exist. They've just simply said, here's, you know, if you want to, you can't discriminate based on race, so we're not going to allow you to under Section 2 of the Voting Rights Act. That's all they did. And they haven't caused any confusion. That's the other part. I'm not confused. I'm going to vote next Tuesday. Mm-hmm. And then if there's a special election, I'll vote in that. So I'm not confused at all. Perfectly thought out plan. Alabama actually thought ahead, right? It's amazing. And so I'm proud that I'm not confused by the Calais decision at all. They're just confused because they're angry. They are angry that their grift has been stolen from them. They understand that they always were packing districts based on race, but it didn't matter to them because it wasn't the white race or some other race. And that's how they were getting these seats in the United States Congress. I mean, there is no scenario where there should be two Democrats in the state of Alabama or the state of Louisiana or the state of South Carolina. It's absurd. Now there's zero in Tennessee. You know who they elected to represent the black caucus in Tennessee?
2: Hold on. I know the answer to this. Is that right? Stephen Cohen, the white Jewish guy.
1: Wow.
2: Is that it? Wow. Is that right?
1: Louis Farrakhan would be so upset by that. Yes. That's it.
2: Yeah, it's ridiculous. And Stephen Cohen, man, this guy up in Tennessee, just an absolute clown. But it's hilarious to see that kind of play out and just blow up in their face. So the Purcell thing, I think, is them just throwing stuff at the wall and saying, hey, make this work. Maybe we can figure it out this way. I guess the Supreme Court, well, golly, you got us on a technicality, Joyce. I guess we'll just have to go back and make it 5-2. And you made, I think, the right thing. They're just mad that their game is over. They've been playing this game for so very long.
1: Decades. Right?
2: Decades. Yeah, and now they're kind of screwed because the jig is up, and that's basically the end of all of this. Last question here, and I think this is going to prove my point here, and you can tell me if I'm wrong. I asked my audience yesterday, I said, explain to me, for those of you who are mad about this, why it's okay for Massachusetts to go 9-0 when their number of Republicans is actually higher by percentage than the number of Democrats in Alabama based on the last election. Explain it to me like I'm a 7-year-old. Can you do that? Why they're allowed to and we're not?
1: Well, because they're allowed to and we're not. I mean, it's just that simple. I mean, you look at from Connecticut north and really New York north all the way up to Maine. There's, I think, one Republican, maybe two Republican districts in New York, and the rest of them are all Democrat. That's like 25% of the nation's population lives up there, and you don't have Republican representation. From Connecticut up there is zero, and it's like 34% or 40% Republican. And they don't have a single congressman. They have one senator in Susan Collins in Maine. That's it. So it's okay when they do it. To hear Eric Holder, who's the head of the National Democratic Redistricting Commission, right, that sole purpose is to sue red states to get more blue districts and to protect blue states and get more, to say we need bipartisan gerrymandering and, you know, racially gerrymandering. No, you're the one who was racially gerrymandering. We're saying you can't do that anymore. We're going to take advantage of the fact that we're Republicans, and we're going to have 7 of them.
2: J-Town, former U.S. Attorney, Northern District of Alabama. He's the guy who can explain these things in ways that other people cannot. We always appreciate having him on the program to talk about it and being available for it. Jay, I'll talk to you tomorrow at 3:30.
1: Okay.
2: Okay. All right. Good deal. All right. J-Town, thank you very much. Always appreciate him being here. We're a little late here, so let's take a quick timeout. Thank you to Jay for being here on the Alabama A&M $350 million Bulldog Hotline. $350 million. 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So learn more about what they can do for you and your community at aamu.edu. Stay tuned.
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2: Dale Jackson here with you. You know, Jay Town and I were discussing this earlier today, and I got to tell you this. We didn't really discuss this, but the three-judge panel that has already been overturned repeatedly, they're not done. They're still out there kind of kicking around and kicking about. And they're trying to make the argument that, no, you guys still can't do this. So that argument still exists. It's not a good argument, but that argument is still kind of kicking around out there. It's not even a done deal at this particular point. Okay, it's not even a done deal. So there are other issues at hand, and Steve Marshall's still going. The legislature could go back and redraw. I mean, they could. They could go back to 7-0. It just seems highly, highly unlikely.
8: What does 5-2, 7-1, 7-0 mean? I don't understand what that practically means.
2: Good question comes in here on the ScoutPestControl.com WVNN hot take text line. And I want to answer this real quick for you because it's important. The issue 5-2-6-1-7-0 is the state of play of the number of congressional seats for Republicans and Democrats. The map drawn in 2023 was a 6-1 map. It protected Terry Sewell and then the other six Republicans.

0: surrounding her were protected in their districts. The courts came in and said, we don't like this. We're going to appoint a special master to draw these maps the way we want them to. And then using race solely as the motivator, that three-judge panel said, and this upset Jeremy DeVito, but it's the truth, we're going to send a black. And we're going to draw this district specifically for that reason, because we have to do that. And we are going to draw the district that way. So they drew a 5-2 map, where they split apart Montgomery in that area, and they kind of went down into Mobile and grabbed some for District 2 so they could get a black representative. That's what they did. That's how Shamari Figures got his job. Well, now because of what's happened in Louisiana and elsewhere, it's blown up the reasoning for the stopping of the 6-1 seat, 6-1 map, and the creation of the 5-2 map. Now, what I mean by that is the 6-1 map is gerrymandered as well, racially gerrymandered. The 5-2 map is racially gerrymandered further. Now, you could knock both those down and draw a 7-0 map if the legislature wanted to, and then they'd have to fight that battle in the courts, and they would probably win based on precedent and all these other things. But 5-2 is the map the special master drew when the three-judge panel told him to. Then the 6-1 map is the map that the legislature drew in 2023, and that is the map we're currently trying to use. And then there's a 7-0 map, which would mean no Democrats get elected in the state of Alabama, that people are salivating over. I think we end up with the 6-1 map. It's not completely done as of right now, and the battle continues to rage. But if you wanted me to give you odds on this, 6-1 map, 85%. 5-2 map, I don't know, 5%. The 7-0 map, 10%. So 6-1 is probably where we're headed. We'll continue to cover it. It will be as confusing as possible.
1: Dale Jackson.
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3: This is a Fox News alert. The high-stakes meeting about to start. I'm Lee Silasara. President Trump and China's President Xi Jinping set to sit down, and the independence of Taiwan a likely topic.
4: There are several issues that are sort of looming large in the background. You've got China really wants to extract some language from the U.S. that would help them with Taiwan. They really are looking for us to say the U.S. Opposes Taiwan independence rather than the U.S. does not support. Turn that to a more active word. There's no indication that the U.S. is going to change its position relative to Taiwan, but that's going to be something that Xi maybe tries to dangle as the president tries to create some motion on the Iran war.
3: Fox's Jackie Heinrich in Beijing. Secretary of State Marco Rubio says the trip is already successful because it's a face-to-face sit-down.
5: You know, one thing is to exchange phone calls, and another thing is to put out messages and press releases and statements. But when the leaders are actually engaging personally, not just the president to president, but me with their foreign minister and Pete Hegseth with their defense minister and so forth, it creates channels of communication that can prove valuable.
3: On Fox's Hannity, some people who live in Miami suing over President Trump's planned presidential library after he suggested it could double as a luxury hotel.
6: The lawsuit challenges the state's transfer of nearly 3 acres of prime downtown waterfront land, reportedly worth more than $300 million, for just $10. Plaintiffs argue the deal is unconstitutional and illegally enriches the president at the expense of college students and the surrounding community.
3: Fox's Carmen Roberts. The Senate's confirmed Kevin Warsh as the next chairman of the Federal Reserve. His nomination faced uncertainty after Republican Tom Tillis threatened to block it while the Justice Department investigated current chair Jerome Powell. That investigation was dropped last month. 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
3: And a Fox News alert, President Trump's motorcade has arrived at the Great Hall of the People in Beijing, China, to begin his meeting with President Xi Jinping. A new trial for Alec Murdoch for the killing his wife and son, the once prominent attorney, was granted a new trial after a judge ruled the actions of a court clerk who was later convicted of obstruction may have influenced the jury.
19: Obviously, we have 90 days to determine whether or not we want to seek an appeal on this, but during that time, we're going to evaluate all courses of action.
3: State Attorney General Alan Wilson. New trial date has not been set. Murdoch was sentenced to life in 2023. He will not be released because he has been convicted of other crimes, including financial fraud. Tennessee House Democrats are punished over protest during a redistricting vote.
20: Tennessee's Republican House Speaker Cameron Sexton says Democrats are removed from House committees and subcommittees until further notice. Sexton says the punishment is for disrupting proceedings during last week's special session to approve a new, more Republican-friendly congressional map. He cites specific examples like interlocking arms and blocking aisles on the House floor, using prohibited props and noisemakers, and instigating and encouraging disruptions in coordination with paid protesters and attendees. There's 75 Republicans and 24 Democrats in the Tennessee House. Minority Leader Karen Camper says in a statement, "I'll be honest, at this point they can do whatever they want. They've abused the supermajority over and over again, changing the rules whenever it benefits them and punishing anyone who dares to challenge them." Chris Foster, Fox News.
3: The Corleone family returns. Decades after the last Godfather movie and more than 10 years since the last Godfather novel, the story of the crime family has a new chapter. Random House tells the Associated Press it acquired a Godfather novel authorized by the estate of author Mario Puzo and written by best-selling author Adriana Trignani. The book, to be called Connie, which was the sister of Michael Corleone, scheduled for release in the fall of 2027. I'm Lee Silicera. This is Fox.
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0: 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He is also a candidate for the U.S. Senate. Congressman, thank you so much for coming on.
1: Hey, good morning.
0: Lot to talk about, but really everyone in Alabama, at least, focusing on the redistricting battle. And we had the court say that we could go back to that 2023 legislative map. Now, that affected you as well when you were running for Congress. So what do you think about not only the recent Supreme Court decision, but now that we have the special session and the primary date has been changed, a special primary date? What do you think?
1: Well, you know, obviously, like you said, I was a victim of redistricting, where a lot of the people that were in the original second congressional district that I was actually representing got drawn into a minority-majority district based on race, and they lost their voice in the process. And so for me to have gone through that and understand what it's like, you build those relationships, you develop the interest in the communities of interest, and then all of a sudden the courts come in and you get sued by the left, and they just take the seats and draw them in a way that actually bases them on race and not on policy or communities of interest.
0: Okay. And so I played a cut earlier of Wanda Lynn Gavan, and she basically called Clarence Thomas and Uncle Tom. She also recently called Alabama lawmakers racist. I mean, they just can't help but play the race card, can they?
1: Every single time, Yappy. Every single time. And honestly, there's nothing more racist than drawing districts based on race, saying that, well, you're Republican, and Trump's moved the numbers with minority voters across the country. I mean, he's up 11% with the black vote. And so to say that, oh, yeah, we're just going to draw this based, it was all about power. It always is. You and I talk so often, and everything that seems like the left does and what they do, they play the race card. They call you names. I mean, you saw what happened out at the state legislature when those guys are literally going along with what the Supreme Court ruled. I mean, they get attacked. They get called names. And that may be effective in some ways. But the one thing that it does, if we don't stand on principle and we don't stand on the fight for everybody having a voice in the process, then it kind of try to intimidate. And it takes away the voice of the people actually that are in the districts. And so for me, yeah, this is crazy. I don't think it's happened many times in Alabama, but this congressional district that I'm in and the one that I was in prior, they get redrawn based on being sued. And you saw, I mean, we've seen up the Northeast Coast. I mean, you got 9 states along the Northeast Coast from Maine down through there that literally Trump 37% to 48%, and not a single member of the U.S. House of Representatives is a Republican from 9 states up the Northeast. And so they scream wolf, they cry wolf, they cry racism. But when they're in power in those states, they take advantage. They use it to try to maintain power. We're simply saying, let's put it back to communities of interest. Let's make sure that the district truly represent the people, and it's not a grab for power.
0: So right now we go back to what was drawn in 2023, but there are some, and I believe you were one as well, calling for another special session. Let's get it back. Let's change it again to make it a 7-0 Republican-dominated map. What do you think?
1: Absolutely. I mean, Trump's polling 84% in Alabama. And to say that, yeah, you got to have 2 majority and minority districts just so the Democrats can have a say in the U.S. House of Representatives, that's not at all what Alabama feels. That's not how we, the people of Alabama, feel. The map for Alabama needs to be 7-0, and it needs to reflect the values of our state.
0: Speaking with Congressman Barry Moore, he is also a candidate for the U.S. Senate. I want to move on to a bill that you just introduced, talking about, it's called the Crusade Act, and it would have immigrants that want to come into America, they would have to disavow Sharia law. So talk about this bill.
1: Yeah, part of that, America's First Immigration Act, and then the Sharia, it's making sure that people are going to assimilate. You know, Sharia law is in direct conflict with the Constitution. It actually limits your liberties once they maintain power and once Sharia law comes in place, especially for females, but even for people who are religious dissenters who don't want to be Muslim. And so Sharia law cannot line up the Constitution of the United States. And so that's a line in the sand we have to draw. We see what's going on in Europe. Those people are now

0: Paris, London, they're being taken over, and it devours everything it touches. We don't need it coming to this country and taking over. If you want to come over here, that's fine, but you need to assimilate. You need to understand the Constitution. This country is the law. That is the law of the land, and you need to be willing to abide by the Constitution. And so we're going to lead the charge on that. I joined the Sharia Free Caucus early on. I think we got about 40 or 50 members now, but Keith Self from Texas and myself, Randy Fine from down in Florida, we were some of the early members, some of the early participants, because we see as a danger what happened in Europe, and there's 57 Muslim countries. We don't need an invasion here. If you want to come to this country, that's fine. You come over here, you adhere to the Constitution, which is the law of the land, then we're okay with that. But we're not going to allow Sharia law to try to get a toehold here like it has in many places.
1: Now, you're running for the U.S. Senate to replace Tuberville, who is most likely going to be Alabama's next governor. And speaking of Tuberville, yesterday he spoke on the floor of the Senate kind of on a similar topic here. He has the Assimilation Act. I'm guessing that's something you would support.
0: Yes, Coach and I are very much aligned. Like I said, we got two of the top liberty scores in the delegation, and it's about protecting liberty and standing for the Constitution. And so he understands, and I do, that is a fight for the future of the country. That is a battle that not many people right now are seeing, but it's coming. It's on the horizon. And so we can't go the way of Europe. We can't go the way of Iran 20 or 45 years ago. We need to make sure that the Constitution and that you're assimilating, you're coming here, you understand the law of the land is the law of the land, the Constitution, and that is the law we're going to abide by. And so, yes, sir, Coach and I are a lot aligned on, I think, about 99.9% of the issues. He may miss 0.1 every now and then, but we're about 99.9%.
1: Yeah, I can't get much closer than that. I'm speaking with Congressman Barry Moore. He's a candidate for the U.S. Senate. So any thoughts on Trump's trip to China? He's meeting with Xi Jinping. They say they're going to talk about Iran, trade, AI. But what do you think so far? What do you expect out of this trip?
0: Well, obviously, I think it's good that he's going. And he took some top business leaders from America. And so, we don't know what will come out of that. But it never hurts to start with dialogue and a relationship and understanding that, hey, these are some areas we can agree on. These are areas we will not compromise on. And so, the president's an incredible negotiator. He wrote that book, Art of the Deal, that I read many, many years ago. And he's done a fine job with dealing with other countries and building relationships. And look, I don't know what to expect to come out of it, Yaffe, but obviously AI is an issue. We're looking at crypto in America. We want to lead the way on these things. We don't want other countries to lead the way. But there'll be some agreements, areas of agreement, I think, that at least we can start discussions on, get the dialogue started. And it never hurts, I think, to be at the table and try to make sure that there is a conversation being had. And usually where the biggest problem is, and Charlie Kirk used to say all the time, if there's no debate, if there's no discussion, that's where you begin to begin to create enemies out of people you don't truly know. So I think it's important for the president to be there. I think it'll be an opportunity for the two countries to see where they have a common agreement. And it's good that they're at the table. We'll see what comes out of it.
1: Now, as I mentioned, one thing they are going to talk about is Iran. Trump said the latest deal is unacceptable. I'm guessing you're not too surprised by that. I am not surprised that Iran is being this way at this point. But what do you think?
0: Yeah, I kind of agree. You're dealing with a regime that's got an apocalyptic view of the future, right? And so I think in many ways they are tough to get nailed down. And I think even within their own ranks right now, there's like a disagreement on who's in leadership. And so it's difficult to negotiate when you don't know who the lead person is and who you're trying to talk with. And so I'm not surprised it's taken some time. And I think that hopefully the economic sanctions are working. We've had a pretty good dent in their ability to have a Navy. I think we've sunk all their ships, all 159 of them. So we got them in a position. The sanctions seem to be working, the oil sanctions. And I think that's probably part of the discussion with China, too. I think they get a good bit of their energy from there. And so that may be what's on the table, as well as the president's over there. But hopefully they'll be buying American energy at some point. We'll see. I don't know what the president's going to do with that. But yeah, Iran's an interesting animal. They've been kind of causing problems around the globe for many years now. And so I think we've got them in a spot, but they need to identify who to negotiate with and get an agreement.
1: So you were talking about energy there as well. Trump was asked about the idea of suspending the gas tax, the federal gas tax, temporarily. I was calling on Alabama to temporarily suspend the state gas tax. I said the same thing to my friends in Tennessee. What do you think about the idea?
0: Yeah, I think it's a good idea. I was never a proponent of the gas tax when I was in the state legislature, and we held it up till 2018, till many of us left the conservatives, that first Republican majority. But yeah, right now, with people struggling, I think it's something to look at. And at the federal level, as we're looking at it, as conservatives, we're like, look, we can suspend the gas tax, but we need to slow suspending on the other side too. I mean, it makes sense to leave more money in people's pockets, and but there are some areas up here too that we can lighten what we're spending, you know. And so we're pushing for both, and we want to see the federal government continue to spend less and tax less. And so if we let people keep more of their money, I think that's a great idea. And right now, with the fuel prices because of the thing in Iran, it certainly is something that we need to look at to allow the American people to have a reprieve for the time being.
1: Congressman Barry Moore, also a candidate for the U.S. Senate, talk about how the campaign is going. What are you hearing from the voters, the constituents out there?
0: You know, it's going well. We're hearing good things. I've been in enemy territory many times in my life in political world, but as I travel the state, it's they're very receptive on the message, with the president endorsing me, the conservative record I've got, running, like I said, a replace coach. He and I came to D.C. at the same time, a little over 5 years ago now, and we're two of the top conservative guys in the country. And so as people hear that, Yaffe, they're very receptive to the message, and we're feeling good about where we're at. We're kind of excited, and running through the tape, it's Tuesday, May 19th.

0: There you go. Maybe here's your guy. You know, I actually should take a poll here. You can tell me on our Yaffe text line. Is he your guy for the U.S. Senate? Maybe you're voting for Marshall. Maybe you're voting for Jared Hudson, Rodney Walker, whoever it might be. Let me know. Text in on the Yaffe text line, 866-494-9866. We'll be back in a moment on the Yaffe program.
1: It's the Yaffe program on WVNN.

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3: 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I'm Alabama's voice of reason. Huntsville's conservative conscience. 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All right. Time, once again, haven't done this here in a while, so let's do it. Time for something that made Yaffe laughy. Yes, and so it actually has to do with something Trump said. Recently, he was speaking at a different event, and I guess this just came up. It has to do with J.D. Vance and Marco Rubio. And I wish I could do this here. Obviously, I can't because, you know, next time I have a live event, I'll just do something similar. I'll make you cheer for me or Dale Jackson. I have no idea. Go ahead and play a Trump cut three for me, Walker.
4: I envy you and other people. I don't know. Who's it going to be? Is it going to be J.D.? Is it going to be somebody else? I don't know. Does anybody have? Okay, let's go. You ready? Who likes J.D. Vance? Who likes Marco Rubio? All right. Sounds like a good ticket. J.D. It's a perfect. That was a perfect ticket. By the way, I do believe that's a dream team, but these are minor details. That does not mean you have my endorsement under any circumstance. But, you know, it's a perfect, it was a big and then a very nice. I think it sounds like presidential candidate and vice presidential candidate.
3: So he literally, so there's all this talk in political circles on who's going to be the next Republican nominee. Now, we could also talk about who's going to be the next Democrat nominee. I still think it is very possible it's going to be Alexandria Ocasio-Cortez, AOC. But yeah, so he decides, a lot of people think it's going to be J.D. Vance, Marco Rubio. A lot of people also think it's probably going to be J.D. Vance and Marco Rubio will be the VP on the ticket. But for Trump to actually do that in a crowd. Now, if you listen to the crowd, I hate to say it because I like Marco Rubio. But if you listen to the crowd and the clapping, it sounded like J.D. Vance won. Am I wrong on that? I don't know if that happened everywhere. But at least the crowd that was with Trump, it kind of sounded like J.D. Vance won. I don't know. But I tend to like Marco Rubio. I think Marco Rubio, I mean, he gets up. One, he can do a million jobs. He's eminently qualified. I think he's absolutely right on like 99% of the issues. But I do think after this, we do need a candidate that goes back to the idea. So Trump had the idea, make America great again, which is good. I would like the next candidate to say, believe in America again. Because you listen to like AOC, for instance, I just mentioned her. She doesn't believe in America as it is. She wants to radically transform it. She doesn't believe billionaires should exist. And the ones that do, she said, oh, they didn't get there legitimately. Now, that's a whole nother economic situation. I mean, we're going to talk. AOC has quite a bit of money now. Did she get there legitimately? I mean, define legitimately. Seriously. You're talking about how much you're making from the taxpayers, for instance, AOC. We could go down that road. But I do think Rubio would be a good spokesman for the idea of make, believe in America again. Because it's such a contrast. It shouldn't be. Both candidates should obviously be like, oh, yeah, let's believe in America. But in today's world, it is such a contrast, is it not? So I think Rubio could be a good spokesman for that. But I'm not sure. It looks like most like if I had to put money on it, one, it's way too early. I think that's one reason Trump does it. Well, Trump just likes the reality TV aspect. Maybe we do an apprentice presidential edition, or instead of campaigning in the Republican primary, they just campaign for Trump in some kind of special edition of the Apprentice reality TV show. Maybe that's what we're just going to do. But honestly, it's too early. It's too early to really know. So much can change in the next 2 years. It's very likely it's someone we're not even thinking of who just really ends up shining on the campaign trail, and nobody even is thinking of J.D. Vance or Marco Rubio anymore. But you can tell what you think if you want to, you know, we can take a poll or whatever. You can tell me what you think. On the Yaffe text line, 866-494-9866, 866-494-WVNN. Coming up next, Walker is here. We'll do What's Trending with her. I always end the show with the Yaffe program rewind. We'll read some of your text messages and much more. Back here in just a couple minutes.
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6: This is a Fox News alert. I'm Ted Lindner. President Trump has arrived in Beijing for his high-stakes meeting with China's leader.
7: President Trump says, I will be asking President Xi, a leader of extraordinary distinction, to open up China so that these brilliant people can work their magic and help bring the People's Republic to an even higher level. In fact, I promise that when we are together, which will be in a matter of hours, I will make that my very first request.
6: Fox's Peter Ducey. And the National Law Enforcement Officers Memorial Fund, hosting its 38th annual candlelight vigil on the National Mall in D.C. in honor of police and first responders who've died in the line of duty.
8: Sarah D. Beckstrom, Dennis M. Wagner Jr., Donald R. Cleaver.
6: FBI Director Kash Patel reading the names. The names engraved on the wall of the National Law Enforcement Officers Memorial in Washington, D.C. 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

0: 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Alabama A&M University is the largest HBCU in all of the state of Alabama and the 16th largest employer in Huntsville. It's one of the top four producers of black teachers ranked nationally by the United Negro College Fund, and it's accredited by AACSB International, which recognizes excellence in business education, and its forestry program is the only professional accredited program at an HBCU. 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
2: 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Welcome back to the Yaffe program. I am Alabama's voice of reason, Huntsville's conservative conscience. Glad you're here. If you miss any of the show live, the podcast is up. And Walker, I'm glad she's here. So let's do it. What's trending with Walker?
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2: 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And when you do, when you go, when you get that nice furniture, when you make your home that much better, let them know you heard about it from Yaffe. All right, Walker, what's number four? Oh, first, Walker, happy birthday. I had to say that. I almost forgot to say that. Happy birthday.
6: Well, thank you so much.
2: All right, there we go. What, doing anything fun for your birthday today?
6: I'm going to be going to one of my favorite places in Huntsville and then out to a movie.
2: Okay, well, there you go. That's not what movie?
6: It is called The Sheep Detectives. Where,
2: oh, okay, yeah, I saw the trailer for that.
6: I love the trailer so much.
2: Okay, well, it sounds fun. All right, what is number five?
6: Number five today, I thought this was interesting. In Japan, a snack company is having to change their packaging to black and white after they've been struggling to get oil from Iran.
2: Interesting, because they use the oil for colors?
6: Yeah, it says that it's specifically naphtha,

0: which is a oil-derived product that they use in their ink.
1: Interesting. I had no idea. I mean, yeah, I mean, people don't think about that because you think oil, you think immediately gas for your car, but that is something that people have to know. I mean, oil, petroleum is used for all kinds of things. So when you have a problem like this, it affects a lot. It really does.
0: Yeah, and so many plastics, you know, are made with the oils too. So yep. I'm sure there will be problems from that.
1: All right. What's number four today?
0: Number four today, Lego has announced their biggest Lord of the Rings set yet. And
1: just kidding. I don't know why I said uh-oh. It's probably pretty cool.
0: Yeah. The city of Gondor is 8,700.
1: Oh.
0: Yeah.
1: That's a lot of hurt. That's a lot of my feet getting hurt by stepping on them because my kid leaves them on the floor. Sorry, go ahead.
0: Yes. 8,278 pieces of the model called Minas Tirith for the 25th anniversary of Lord of the Rings. And it is $650.
1: Yeah. I mean, I'm as much of a Lord of the Rings guy. Fan is the next guy, but $650? You always seem to find these things that are like, oh, that's cool. It also costs $1 million or something. You're really good at finding those for what's trending.
0: I guess when it's that cool, it's got to have a high price.
1: Yeah, that's true. Well, I mean, people will pay it. People will pay that for that.
0: Oh, yeah, I'm sure. And there are plenty of like nerdy stores that I've been to where at the front they'll have these really cool models people have made, and I would not be surprised to see this here.
1: Yeah, I wouldn't either. Okay. Are you a Lord of the Rings fan? I think you told me you are.
0: I've seen Lord of the Rings. It's been a very long time, but almost every guy I know is very into it.
1: Oh, really? Okay. Yeah. Is your boyfriend into it?
0: Yes, he is.
1: Okay. Interesting. Okay. Yeah, I could see that. All right, what's number three?
0: Number three, Wendy's is giving away free merch every Wednesday for the next month. This week, of course, starting today, you can get a free tote bag.
1: Oh, a Wendy's tote bag.
0: Yes. And then next Wednesday is a Wendy's charm bracelet. The 27th is a soccer jersey. And then June 3rd is a Canon PowerShot camera with Wendy's branding on it.
1: So I like that one. That's the coolest one, I think.
0: Yeah, they really made a big change from tote bag to camera.
1: I was about to say, there's a lot of like random stuff on there. Which one would you want out of all that?
0: I would want the charm bracelet.
1: Okay. I'd want the camera. I was going to say, the camera seems pretty cool. I'm not going to lie. So,
0: but okay. It's a first come, first service basis. It's open for 1 hour after a push notification is sent from their app.
1: So going to Wendy's, sounds like. So wait, what days for the camera?
0: The camera is June 3rd.
1: Got to remember that. Write that down. You were the one who got me, you reminded me of a free sub at Firehouse, so I got that. So now you do this. I have to make sure I remember that. All right, what is number two?
0: Number two today, eBay has rejected GameStop's $56 billion takeover offer.
1: I saw this. Although I didn't read into it too much, I don't know why they rejected it or why GameStop really wants eBay. But
0: yeah, I'm not sure really where this came from, because GameStop has been like declining over the years. So I don't know why they would really think, oh, let's take over one of the biggest companies. But
1: yeah, that's true. Well, I guess it's because they know they're declining, so they need something. But I don't know. It's not a perfect fit, I guess.
0: Right. And they do already have a 5% stake in the company.
1: Oh, okay.
0: But
1: didn't know that either.
0: Right. GameStop was hoping to help it compete with other online retailers.
1: So, that's true. I mean, that's who they have to compete with the most. So I'm guessing maybe just the infrastructure of eBay, so they don't have to build up their own big infrastructure of selling games online. They just kind of use the resources of eBay, so I'm guessing. But did eBay say why they didn't want it, or?
0: They just said that they thought that they were still a strong, resilient business. They were confident that under the current management that they are well positioned to continue to drive sustainable growth.
1: Okay. Well, I guess they are.
0: Yeah. GameStop was hoping for... They only have 1,600 locations in the U.S. And they wanted to offer to be drop-off and shipping locations for eBay.
1: Ah, that makes sense.
0: And then do live sale broadcasts featuring eBay's products.
1: Hmm. That makes sense. Okay. Well, eBay said no. So they're like, nope, we're good on our own. We don't need games. All right, what's number one?
0: Number one, something local that happened. Redstone Federal Credit Union surprised Huntsville customers with paid expenses. They were at Food City and helped random families with covering the costs for food, gas, and utilities.
1: And what was it? I'm sorry, which credit union?
0: Redstone Federal Credit Union.
1: Wow, that's nice. So they just randomly would pick a family and say, hey, we're going to pay for this. We'll help with this.
0: Yeah, it was called Acts of Brightness.
1: That's really cool. I like that. And it wasn't just customers of theirs. It was just anybody in the store.
0: Any customer of Food City.
1: And there are a lot of Food Cities around now. It didn't. When I moved there, there was no Food Cities, I think. And now there's a few that they're popping up.
0: Yeah, I noticed that as well. I've only been a few times.
1: I mean, it's hard to beat Publix in my mind.
0: Yeah, I was about to say I would compare it to Publix.
1: Similar, but Publix. I grew up with Publix because I grew up in Florida, and that's where they started.
0: Okay.
1: And they were everywhere. Now they're everywhere, even beyond Florida. But all right, Walker, I appreciate it. Thank you. Happy birthday.
0: Thank you once again.
1: We'll be back in a moment on the Yaffe program.
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0: That's right. I am Alabama's truth czar. This is Huntsville's disinformation board. Remember when Biden tried to make a disinformation board for America? And I was like, no. There is a disinformation board already. It's this show. I'm just saying. By the way, got some texts coming in on our Yaffe text line. You can always weigh in. One person said this. Jonathan said, wow, they updated their attack on Mo Brooks. How will he handle this one? So you might remember that controversy. I wrote about it at yellowhammernews.com, where he went after the Business Council of Alabama, the BCA, PAC, who was going, they accused him of insider trading. And he said, you better put that down, or that's libel. So they retracted, and now they have one where they're like technically correct, but still kind of misleading, so to speak. So I'm sure Mo Brooks will react. Now, I heard an ad as well. We have no control over the ads and stuff, but I heard an ad as well by Mo Brooks. So, well, we'll see how that goes. Another person said this, because I was saying, I like the idea of believe in America again. Make that the slogan. If a Rubio runs for president, the slogan should be believe in America again. And somebody agreed with me, said that's a great slogan. Good job. Also loved the Yaffe Laffy, which I'll play here in a moment. In fact, we'll recap the whole show right now. We do this every day at the end of the show. It's time for the Yaffe Program Rewind. That time of the show where I remind you, if you missed any of the show live, well, the podcast is up anywhere podcasts are available. That includes Podbean, that's one, believe it or not. Spreaker, that's another one, believe it or not. But also iHeartRadio, the TuneIn Radio app, Spotify, anywhere, Apple Podcasts, anywhere you get your podcasts. There you go. So at the beginning of the show, yes, we talked about the latest with the redistricting gerrymandering bonanza and the fact that a court has allowed Alabama to go back to its 6-1 Republican-favored map that the legislature wrote in 2023. And of course, Democrats just can't help but play the race card, including Wandalyn Gavan, who called her colleagues in the state Senate racist. Now she's calling Clarence Thomas, of course, an Uncle Tom, I guess. But go ahead and play the Wandalyn Gavan cut for me, Walker.
1: Clarence Thomas is the justice who has that, the way it's set up, like a supervisory, I can't give the exact definition of it. So it's broken up to different districts. He has Alabama. This MF, I'm sorry, guys. This man, this Uncle Tom, this black man right here, I don't know what kind of black he is. I don't know what damn plantation this MF, this man came from. I don't know which slave ship he was on. I don't know what part of the slave ship he was on. But I have never in my life met a black man who has never done any damn thing at all in the position that he has that would ever benefit black people. And this man that's just as dark as I am, you literally have ruled to take away two damn congressional seats, because that's what's going to happen. That you are now setting the course. You have sided with the Republican Party. You got that you are a freaking straw boss, a Stephen Fletcher, a damn Uncle Tom for these people. I just don't get it.
0: Wow. So I'm done with this. I'm so tired of this. Draw a 7-0 map. Fine. Whatever. These people aren't going to stop yelling, playing the race card. And that game is over. So forget it. I'm annoyed. I'm done. Do it to spite her, I guess. So we talked about that at the beginning of the show. We also had more details on what's going on in Alabama during the Alabama bullet points when it came to redistricting. We also spoke with Congressman Barry Moore earlier on in the show. He's running for the U.S. Senate. As you know, he has a bill to ban Sharia law in the country, but also has a bill that would make immigrants avow to be against Sharia law. So we talked about that, and of course redistricting, and of course the latest in Iran. Speaking of that, we talked about Trump's trip to China. He has now arrived in China. He is meeting with Xi Jinping, and Trump was asked, you know, what he expects from this meeting. Go ahead and play Trump Cut 1 for me, Walker.
2: President, what is the ultimate goal of your trip to China?
3: I think more than anything else, since we have massive relationships with China, we're the two superpowers. We're the strongest nation on earth in terms of military. China's considered second. Who knows? But we are. There's nobody even to come close. And you see that whether it's Venezuela or whether it's Iran. Iran's military is decimated. I have a great relationship with President Xi, and I think it's going to remain that way. We have a lot of things to discuss. I wouldn't say Iran is one of them, to be honest with you, because we have Iran very much under control. We're either going to make a deal or they're going to be decimated. So one way or the other, we win. But we're going to be talking about, we're going to be talking with President Xi about a lot of different things. I would say more than anything else, we'll be trade.
0: All right, so, and I also played a cut of Tommy Tuberville talking about Trump's trip to China. Go ahead and play Tuberville Cut 3.
4: Yeah, and not just the communist China, but people from third world countries that are coming here. And it's all about assimilation. It's all about coming here like our German ancestors and Italians and the Greeks and all the coming over years ago and saying, listen, let's make this country, this is our country now. Let's make it better. Let's not fly our flags around. Let's go by the laws of the United States of America and make it better. But the problem is our immigration system, Ed, is broken. It needs to be fixed. And I've got a bill out now called the Assimilation Act, and it prioritizes people that want to come over and assimilate. But it also does away with chain migration, does away with the visa lottery. A lot of this stuff we have is nonsense. We go back to 1920, we didn't have any immigration. We stopped it. And if we have to do that to correct this problem we've got, which is huge, we need to do that. But we are losing our country every day because of the nonsense of these people coming from other countries and saying, hey, we want to change this country to the country we came from. Well, heck, you're doing that. Why don't you just stay at home? We don't need you here. You're not ruining our country, folks. If you don't want to go by our laws and our Constitution, go back where you came from.
0: All right, there you go. So the podcast of that is up as well. So you can check out that segment. We also had something that made Yaffe laughy. It's pretty funny. Go ahead and play Trump Cut 3 for me.
5: I envy you and other people. I don't know. Who's it going to be? Is it going to be J.D.? Is it going to be somebody else? I don't know. Does anybody have? Okay, let's go. You ready? Who likes J.D. Vance? Who likes Marco Rubio? All right. Sounds like a good ticket. J.D. and that was a perfect ticket. By the way, I do believe that's a dream team, but these are minor details. That does not mean you have my endorsement under any circumstance. But, you know, it's a perfect, it was a big and then a very nice. I think it sounds like presidential candidate and vice presidential candidate.
0: Yes, that actually happened. The White House. Pretty funny. Pretty funny stuff, actually. All right, if you missed any of the show, as you know, as I've been saying, the podcast is up. Thanks to you for listening. Thanks to Walker for producing. The Vinc Show is coming up next, and I'll be back tomorrow at the same time. See you then.
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8: This is a Fox News alert behind closed doors. I'm Lisa Lucera.
9: It's an honor to be with you. It's an honor to be your friend. And the relationship between China and the USA is going to be better than ever before.
8: President Trump, ASSI, and China's President Xi Jinping opened 2 days of meetings at the Great Hall of the People in Beijing. A lot of topics on the agenda, including trade.
10: President Trump spent the first part of his term talking about how China ripped the U.S. off for decades. It sounds like he's got a much better relationship with President Xi right now. But there's this Washington Post report a couple hours ago. Maybe the Chinese are doing some things behind our back on the world stage, trying to undermine the U.S. effort in Iran.
8: Fox's Peter Doocy in Beijing. China gets a majority of its oil from the Strait of Hormuz. Secretary of State Marco Rubio on getting China to help with Iran.
11: We hope to convince them to play a more active role in getting Iran to walk away from what they're doing now and trying to do now in the Persian Gulf.
8: On Fox's Hannity, local authorities in Kyiv say Russia has launched a massive attack in Ukraine's capital using at least 800 drones, and at least four people have been hurt, with damage recorded in across six districts. Alec Murdoch, the once prominent South Carolina attorney convicted of killing his wife and son, has been granted a new trial.
12: This is largely happening due to a local court clerk, Becky Hill, who admitted to tainting the jury. The justices say Hill placed her fingers on the scales of justice during the 2023 murder trial. And they say she wanted jurors to give Murdoch a guilty verdict to sell more copies of the book she was writing. Hill did plead guilty to perjury, obstruction of justice, and misconduct back in December, now serving 3 years of probation.
8: Fox's Madison Scarpino, but Murdoch will not be freed from prison because he was also convicted of financial crimes. He has long said that he did not commit the murders. 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
8: The Trump administration's anti-fraud task force says it's deferring more than $1 billion in Medicaid money to California.
16: Vice President J.D. Vance announced from the White House that $1.3 billion would be deferred in payments to California's Medicaid program.
17: We're not talking about withholding people's benefits. We're talking about turning off the resources that the state government should be using to police fraud.
16: He said some states aren't taking fraud seriously, noting Hawaii hasn't had any fraud prosecutions within their Medicaid program over the last few years. And in the past year, while New York has had just 9 cases, Indiana has had many more.
17: Does anybody here seriously think that the good people of Indiana are 12 times more likely to commit fraud than the people of New York? No, of course not. That's absurd.
16: The task force also announced a nationwide moratorium on all new hospice applications. Jessica Rosenthal, Fox News.
8: The Senate Banking Committee is expected to consider the Clarity Act tomorrow, which would create regulatory framework for cryptocurrency.
18: The banking industry is concerned that allowing interest to be paid on stable coins could lead investors to pull deposits from the insured banking system. Brian Armstrong, CEO of Coinbase, told FBN's Maria Bartiromo this week.
19: We came up with this compromise or concession that rewards could be paid as long as there was some sort of material activity on the account, like a payment or a trade.
18: The crypto industry is pushing for the legislation, saying it's needed to fix core longstanding problems for crypto companies. Janine Cosola, Fox News.
8: The Labor Department says producer prices rose 6% from a year earlier, the highest point in more than 3 years, as the Iran conflict pushes up energy prices and intensifies pressure on companies to pass on rising costs to consumers. The producer price index, which tracks inflation before it hits consumers, shot up 1.4% in April. I'm Lee Silasera, Fox News.
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21: Well, breaking news as we come on to the air. President Trump has arrived for the meeting with President Xi. He's right there on the steps of the Great Hall. And he is walking the red carpet with President Xi. And it is 10 o'clock in the morning in Beijing, China. And President Trump arrives for the first meeting with President Xi. They'll do all this pomp and circumstance, and then they'll go in and have their conversations. But they are currently walking the red carpet with all the dignitaries and the bands and the all the pomp and circumstance of an official state visit. So that is going on right now as we speak. Lots of text messages. Boy, that Peter Schiff, that guy, he's not shy, is he? That guy will tell you what he thinks. Don't ask him what he thinks because he'll tell you. We'll talk about that in hour number three. Take your phone calls and text messages. But he was not shy about telling you what he really thought about this China summit and about the U.S. economy. We'll get into that in hour number three. Right now, though, we're going to step aside in just a minute. And when we come back, Alan Shipnick was a sports writer for Sports Illustrated. A couple of years ago, he wrote a book about Phil Mickelson that was quite, dare I say, controversial. In that he exposed some of Phil Mickelson's gambling problems. And that was right around the time Phil Mickelson left for LIV Golf. And Phil Mickelson was the media darling. He was beloved by the golf community. And that book came out. And I don't know if the book was the reason why, but then he left the PGA Tour and went to LIV and took the money and said some things out the door. And has his image has taken quite a bit of hit in these last couple of years. Well, Alan Shipnick has written the book on Rory, who has stepped into the void, and Rory has become the face of golf. And after winning the Masters back-to-back, he's now on the doorstep of the PGA Championship. But Alan Shipnick wrote the book called Rory, and we'll talk with him about Rory, the face of golf. Straight ahead. Back in a moment.
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7: The biggest story in sports, Rory McIlroy winning back-to-back Masters, and let's not forget LIV Golf and the fight between LIV Golf and the PGA Tour. Whole bunch of news on that end. There's a man who's got a book that sits on the New York Times bestseller list. His name is Alan Shipnick, and he's the author of a brand new book called Rory, The Heartache and Triumph of Golf's Most Human Superstar. Alan, welcome to America at Night. Thanks for joining us.
8: I'm delighted to be here. Thanks for having me.
7: You spent years, 25 years plus, at Sports Illustrated as a golf writer. You wrote that very, very interesting book, garnered a lot of press about Phil Mickelson a couple of years ago. Now you're back with Rory. Seems like you're a glutton for punishment, right? You go for the biggest and the baddest ones, and they don't want to talk to you. What's going on here?
8: Well, you know, I would say it's symptomatic of how things have changed in the sports media in general. You know, players have realized with social media and with the branding efforts of, in this case, their different tours, they really don't need reporters the way they used to. And so it's harder across the entire landscape to get meaningful time with you know, superstar athletes. I mean, Phil wound up calling me in the end of that process. He probably wishes he didn't, but, you know, he told me a lot of things that got him in a pickle. With Rory, it was, you know, more a matter of control. He's used to calling the shots on everything relating to his public image, and he knew he wouldn't have that kind of control over this project. And so that was fine. I sort of knew that going into it. And I'm at peace. You know, I think authorized biographies can be bland and sanitized. And I think having a little remove and a little distance from your subject is actually helpful for a writer. So, you know, Rory's had such a public life, and I've covered him his entire career, and at various times I've had great access to him. I mean, not to spoil anything, but the book begins, we're on a private jet, you know, together flying across China. So I've been in Rory's orbit for a long time, but, you know, he made a business decision not to be part of the book, and that was fine, because I think he wants to do his own book someday, but in the end, you know, I got him an early copy of it during the Pebble Beach tournament in February, and I gave it to him and his people on Tuesday. I ran into Rory on that Sunday night after the tournament was over, and he told me he started reading the book, and it made him laugh, and he liked it. And so, you know, I'm in a good place with Rory, but ultimately, on a human level, that's nice, but I was just always going to write the book that I wanted, and I don't write the books for the players. I write them for the fans and the people at home. Like, that's the audience that I really treasure and I really care about. And so the fact that Rory's on board is, I guess it's nice, but his cooperation or lack thereof during the process didn't really change one word. Like, yeah. I was always just going to do what I wanted to do.
7: Alan Shipnick, our guest, the book is called Rory, The Heartache and the Triumph of Golf's Most Human Superstar. I got to tell you, in all honesty, I was rooting for him at the Masters. He makes you pull your hair out, and then he makes you cheer and yell on the next shot. I've likened him to an Arnold Palmer in a sense, right? Arnold Palmer was boom or bust, and it seems like Rory is sort of that same mode.
8: Yeah, it's a great comparison. Rory can hit golf shots that no one else can. He's just so incredibly talented, but there's a vulnerability, almost a fragility, and that's what makes him so compelling to watch. Because, you know, Arnie was, his opposite number was Jack Nicklaus, who was kind of this clinical, cold golfer who never made a mistake when it mattered. And, you know, in modern times, that would be Tiger Woods. You know, Tiger would just snuff the life out of a tournament when he had a chance to win it, and you just knew he was never going to give in, and there wasn't much drama. It was thrilling to watch history be made, but it wasn't that exciting because when Tiger had the lead, he was never going to give it up. Rory's just not that way. He's just a different personality, a different player. And so, yeah, it's never over till it's over. I mean, watching him is like, it's just a high wire act while he's, you know, he's juggling chainsaws, but that's fun and compelling. But, you know, I thought obviously the Masters in 2025 was the ultimate example of that. He hit some of the greatest shots in Masters history and some of the worst on that Sunday. I thought this year's Masters was

0: cover because, you know, he basically turned pro when he was 17. But he still has a lot of golf in front of him. And to conquer a crispy Augusta National and, you know, win it with his wedge and his putter and kind of just his wily veteran sort of style of play. I mean, that's a big development for Rory. So I think this kind of final act of his career is going to be fascinating to watch.
1: So let's go all the way back to the beginning. He's an only child of a working class family in the suburbs of Belfast, Ireland, and the family had no connection to golf whatsoever?
0: No, it's a golfing family. You know, Rory's dad has been a scratch golfer, okay. And his dad is Jerry. Jerry's brother, Colm, had the course record with a 63 at this little scrappy golf club, kind of working man's club outside of Belfast. It's Hollywood Golf Club, Hollywood with one L. And so they were golfers, but they had no connection to big time golf. You know, they just played at their club on the weekend kind of thing. But Rory just had this gift, and it was nurtured by his dad and his uncles, and then eventually all the people at the club. And by the time he was 6 or 7 years old, I mean, he was like a little Mozart with a golf club in his hand. And so, you know, it's part of the warm feeling that's surrounded Rory is the way his parents sacrificed everything for him. And, you know, Jerry would get up in the morning and he would go to this rugby club and he would clean the toilets and he'd vacuum the hallways and he would get the whole place ready to open. And he'd stay there till about noon. Then he'd go over to Hollywood Golf Club and he'd work as a bartender and a waiter. He'd go home for a quick dinner with the family, you know, kiss his wife goodbye, go back to the rugby club, work as a bartender till midnight. And then when Susie came home, Rosie, Rory's mom, would walk out the door and go work through the graveyard shift at this factory, you know, packing boxes. Like, can you imagine anything more soul-sucking than just packing boxes all night long? But they did this because they recognized their son had this rare talent and they wanted to do everything they could to nurture that and give him the opportunities to play, you know, big time junior events in the United States and have the best equipment. And so, you know, parents sacrificing everything for their children is a tale as old as time, but it's really profound in the McIlroys case. I mean, you know, Rory said to them at one point, why are we not like a normal family? Like, you know, mom and dad, you're never together in the same room. I never see both of you at the same time because one of them was always working. And so, yeah, that's the joy you could see behind the 18th green at this Masters when they embraced and, you know, their son has conquered the world. Like it's a really beautiful story.
1: You know, the other thing though, that I don't think a lot of people realize, maybe some do, you do obviously, but there's pressure to win a golf tournament, obviously. But when your mom and dad work 24 hours a day, three jobs to make you successful, that's even added pressure on him. And so you got to get your mind right. And golf is much more of a mental game as is a physical game. So, again, the burden of he's carrying the family legacy along with him as well had to weigh on him throughout the years.
0: Of course. And it's also part of why, you know, Rory is so popular in the golf world because he's never lost that gratitude for what his parents did for him. For he understands how far they all have traveled. And, you know, you look at the biggest stars of the last 30 plus years, it's Tiger, Phil, and Rory. And two of them have been massively sidetracked by scandal, addiction, greed, vice. And, you know, Rory just kind of sails on as this beloved figure because it's just the way he carries himself in the world. And, he likes the finer things in life. He has the mansions. He has the jet. He has all of those things. But he's never forgotten where he's come from. And he has an appreciation for it. And so it makes him an incredibly likable character. And his obvious, you know, love and devotion to his parents is very charming. And they're not, you know, like Earl Woods, Tiger's dad, had a lot of bombast and he loved being in the media and he rubbed a lot of people the wrong way. I mean, you'll never hear anyone say anything bad about, you know, Jerry and Rosie. They're just good people. And they've kept their perspective through all of this.
1: It also seems that in Tiger's case, his image was highly crafted. Obviously this corporate image, it was so staged. Everything about Tiger was sort of already

0: preordained and staged and sort of crafted. With Rory, it seems more or less like, I know he's very protective, as you said, but it seems like his image is more natural and not so staged. Is that a fair statement?
1: 100%. And, you know, Rory's been a press room MVP ever since he turned pro. Like, he's just a great talker, and he's a deep thinker, and he's not afraid to speak his mind on controversial topics. You know, where Tiger, we had 30 years of his press conferences were just word salads. He never said anything. I mean, there were words, but there was no content. And he was just, you know, his inner self was this well-guarded fortress. Like, no one really knew who Tiger was. I don't think even Tiger did. And, you know, Rory is much more open, much more honest, and sort of emotionally available. Like, he tells you what he's feeling, what he's thinking. And it's part of why people have been invested in his success as a golfer, is because they feel like they know him and they feel connected to him in a way that was impossible with Tiger, because he was such an enigma.
0: So we mentioned Arnold Palmer. Arnold Palmer was also a genius in business off the course. It seems like Rory also has that business acumen off the course as well.
1: Yeah, you know, Rory dropped out of high school, or dropped out of school when he was 15, and he's always been self-conscious about that. And so, he moves in very rarefied circles. I mean, one of his closest friends is JP McManus, who's one of the richest guys in Ireland. His kind of almost like his second father is Jimmy Dunn, this, you know, superstar investment banker here in the U.S. And it's very important, I think, for him to feel like he belongs in those circles, not just be a dumb jock. And so he's spent an incredible amount of time picking the brains of these people, and he's put into practice. Like, he's built a whole business empire that people don't really know about. And, you know, he started a venture capital firm in 2019, and it's not the typical athlete stuff, you know, endorsing Gatorade. Like, you know, one of their first big investments was this medical company that would send medical tests to your front door. Seems like an okay idea. And then COVID hit and that business exploded, and it's worth a ton right now. And, you know, Rory's one of the early investors there. Like, when, you know, Whoop, the fitness band, was looking for an endorser, they had 12,000 subscribers. Rory signed up, and instead of taking, you know, a salary or whatever, he took a piece of the company. Now there's millions of paid subscribers, and his share, you know, his equity is worth the $80 million. So, like, he just made a number of really smart decisions. And, you know, this son of a bartender is very soon going to be, you know, an actual billionaire. And it's quite a journey, you know, from this very humble background and this war-torn land in Northern Ireland. So, but he's quiet about it. You know, he just kind of goes about his business, and he doesn't, a lot of these things happen in the shadows. You know, he's now part of this private equity group that's focused on sports, but instead of trying to buy a franchise, which is sexy and puts you in the headlines, and that's the kind of the stuff that, like, Tom Brady does, like, their business is much more focused on everything behind the scenes, data science, managing the venues, that sort of stuff, which you can make a lot more money doing, and you're not exposed to the volatility of having, you know, wins and losses. And so it's a very quiet, calculated move that's going to bring him, you know, untold amount of revenue. And it doesn't get him the headlines like buying a team, but if you want to make money, it's a very smart choice. So, yeah, Rory's a very sophisticated businessman, and it's a really interesting part of his life.
0: Alan Shipnick is our guest. He has written a book called Rory, The Heartache and the Triumph of Golf's Most Human Superstar. It sits on the New York Times bestseller list. He also wrote a book about Liv called Live and Let Die. Also, that famous book about Phil Mickelson that came out a couple of years ago called Phil, The Rip-Roaring and Unauthorized Biography of Golf's Most Colorful Superstar. We're going to come back and talk more with Alan Shipnick. Stay right there. America at Night, back in a moment.

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7: This is a Fox News alert. I'm Chris DeMeo. President Trump is in Beijing to meet with Chinese President Xi Jinping. Aboard Air Force One, Secretary of State Marco Rubio says trade and tariffs will be the top subject.
8: The United States is very clear. We have to be able to make our own stuff. We cannot depend on China or any country for that matter for 100% of anything that we need.
7: Rubio on Fox's Hannity. New reports say the U.S. military bombing campaign hasn't eliminated Iran's missile stockpile, as President Trump has claimed.
9: The New York Times reports Iran has restored access to 30 out of 33 missile sites along the Strait of Hormuz. And the Washington Post says U.S. intelligence has concluded Iran retained 70% of its pre-war missile stockpile.
7: That's Fox's Jennifer Griffin reporting. 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
10: 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Learn more about this at aamu.edu. 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So celebrate with Alabama A&M University this year, a traditional land-grant institution with a tradition of excellence since 1875.
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0: author of a number of books that's got a lot of attention. He wrote 3 Minutes in Poland, Discovering a Lost World in a 1938 Family Film, which we talked about earlier. His newest work is called Men at Work, The Empire State Building and the Untold Story of the Craftsman Who Built It. You know, Glenn, looking through some of the people that you highlight, you mentioned there was a pattern. The pattern is that they were all working class Americans, first generation immigrants off the boat, just trying to find a job, and they all came together to work on the Empire State Building. It really is a story of America built by Americans.
1: Absolutely. And that was one of the other things that was so important to me when doing this work. You know, we look at the Empire State Building, and it, too, is iconic, of course. And the question is, well, what does it stand for?
2: With McGraw-Milhaven.
0: Alan Shipnick was a writer for Sports Illustrated for 25 years, and he covered golf. One of the preeminent golf reporters in America has written the new book, Rory, The Heartache and the Triumph of Golf's Most Human Superstar. The book is called Rory. It sits on the New York Times bestseller list. And Alan Shipnick is with us for the hour. You mentioned something last segment, and I made reference to it when Rory won the second Masters, and that was he grew up in Belfast, in war-torn Belfast. He grew up right after the Good Friday Accords. And so my question is, would Rory have been able to exist if peace didn't break out in Ireland and Northern Ireland?
3: Yeah, he was 8 years old when the Good Friday agreement was signed, and so he's kind of the first generation that got to reimagine, you know, life on that island. And it's interesting because the Golfing Union of Ireland was founded, in the 1890s, before the USGA actually, and it was one of the few organizations that transcended the Troubles because it represented the entire island equally, and there was never a distinction made between North and South. And so that was huge that, you know, the GUI was this sort of safe harbor for Rory, and it allowed him to play all over Ireland and Northern Ireland. And then in his teens, it started funding his travels to Dubai and Australia as he became this prodigy. So he was lucky that one of the few nonpartisan organizations that transcended all of that stuff was centered around golf. And it's part of why he's such a global citizen. Like, he understands the complexities of the real world in a way that a lot of PGA Tour players can't. You know, they grew up in affluence at these private golf clubs in the U.S., and they weren't really exposed to the real world. But, you know, Rory's had to navigate this. I mean, his great uncle was assassinated in the Troubles. He was a Catholic guy who moved into a Protestant neighborhood, and he was killed because of that. And so there's these shadows that have followed him, and he's had to learn to be kind of a chameleon. And so that's why, I mean, he's definitely the greatest global golf superstar since Gary Player, and probably ever, given it's a totally different media age and his reach. I mean, he's carried the European Tour on his back for over a decade and the PGA Tour. He's won all over the world. He was the first, golfer to kind of open the floodgates of the Middle Eastern money. You know, he had this endorsement deal with Jumeirah, this Dubai company. And so he helped change the golf landscape in that regard. And so, you know, this all dates back to this very unusual upbringing he had where, his parents were both Catholics who grew up in Northern Ireland, which is Protestant. And so Rory's, is he Irish or is he British? He's had to navigate that. You know, he's represented the Republic of Ireland in the Olympics. But he was just at the state dinner for the King of England, you know, mm-hmm. King Charles. So he knows how to navigate these complex situations, and I think that's part of what makes him so interesting.
0: Yeah. Alan Shipnick, the book is Rory, The Heartache and Triumph of Golf's Most Human Superstar. Let's talk about Liv, because he's the face of the PGA Tour now, obviously, and he was very vocal in staying with the PGA Tour while the others left, and it got contentious. Take me into some of those decisions, why he decided to stay with the PGA Tour, and how nasty did it get?
3: Yeah, I mean, Rory has a very strong moral compass. And 3 years before LIV Golf launched, you know, the Saudis sort of began their incursion into professional golf with this tournament called the Saudi International. It was on the European tour. And to try and launch it, they paid unprecedented appearance fees. And a bunch of Americans went over there, including Phil Mickelson, Bryson DeChambeau, Brooks Koepka, a lot of the guys. That was the beginning of the LIV golf recruitment process. And Rory was offered $2.5 million appearance fee, and he turned it down. And he said, you know, that's for 4 days of work. And he said, you know, I think there's a morality to this. And he's felt very strongly that, you know, and people forget that early in his career, Rory was a UNICEF ambassador. And so he has a pretty sophisticated view of the world. And given the assassination of Jamal Khashoggi, given the civil rights abuses, other things that were going on in Saudi Arabia, he just said, I don't want to be a part of this. And so when LIV arrived and they were throwing around hundreds of millions of dollars, he was never tempted because, as he said, you know, he wanted to be on the right side of history. And he does have a veneration for the Nicklauses and the Palmers, the guys who built the PGA Tour. He wanted to carry on that legacy. You know, he cares deeply, Rory does, about his place in the game. And he didn't want the institution of the PGA Tour to be torn down. And so that's what he was fighting for. And it was a very principled stand. And he was never tempted by the money. Now, he's doing quite well on the PGA Tour and in business. He didn't necessarily need it. But neither did Dustin Johnson or John Rahm or these other guys. They still took it. And so it's always going to be an important part of Rory's legacy that he helped save the PGA Tour and he helped win this war with LIV Golf.
0: How much contention was there between Rory and some of the other players who left? Because they always play nice in front of the cameras, but I mean, what kind of angst was there behind the scenes?
3: Oh, substantial. I mean, Rory can be contradictory and complex, and so he was a great ambassador and statesman for the PGA Tour. He was also probably the biggest troll in this whole thing. Like, he took a lot of shots at Greg Norman, took a lot of shots at Phil Mickelson. Like, he made this whole battle intensely personal, and so yeah, there was a lot of animosity on LIV toward Rory because they're like, why is this guy like calling us out by name in press conferences? Why is he? Instead of, you know, he's turning the temperature up. But again, it's that sort of feeling of right and wrong that it's always been very pronounced in McIlroy. And so he didn't hold back. And he probably lost a few fans along the way, but I think he also gained plenty more because, you know, folks appreciated the advocacy. They appreciated him putting, you know, he was on the firing lines there. Like, Jay Monahan, the commissioner of the tour, he was hiding out in tour headquarters. He was refusing to talk to reporters or do interviews. And Rory was doing it every day, every tournament. And he really became the face of the tour. He became their greatest spokesperson. He became this advocate behind the scenes to kind of reshape the business side of the tour on the fly. Because, you know, when LIV arrived, there were only four tournaments on the tour paying a purse of $10 million or more. And LIV was at 20 plus the signing bonuses and everything else. And so the tour had to fight dollars for dollars. And Rory had this vision of the signature events, which are now a mainstay of the schedule, where smaller fields bring all the stars together, bigger purses. And he with his political capital and his charisma, he made that happen. And because the tour reshaped itself, no top players went to LIV after 2023. Like, they completely stemmed this exodus. And that was – Rory made that happen. And so when you talk about saving the tour, that's what I mean. Like, he completely changed the business model of the PGA Tour. You know, Tiger helped him. Monahan was part of it. But Rory was the driving force. And that's why no players went to LIV. And – after John Rahm, and that helped turn the tide. So, you know, every player on the PGA Tour owes a debt of gratitude to McIlroy because he was really the guy who made all this stuff happen politically, where the tour could reshape itself and hold on to its players and really start fighting back against the LIV dollars.
0: Alan Shipnick is our guest. He is the author of the New York Times best-selling book, Rory, the Heartache and the Triumph of Golf's Most Human Superstar. So now that LIV is done, right, they've announced that the Saudis have pulled all the funding, they're going to start coming back. I know that's a story in and of itself, but do you think the fences can be mended? Do you think they can put this Humpty Dumpty back together again?
3: Well, it's interesting. The Saudis are done. They're divesting at the end of this season. They're gone. So what Liv is trying to do is find another path forward with other investors. And we'll see if that's successful. The age of decadence is over. If Liv is going to endure, you know, the guaranteed contracts are gone. The purses are going to have to shrink. But there's a chance that Liv can keep going without the Saudis. It's going to look different and feel different. But you're right that a lot of the players who went to Liv Golf are going to try and come home back to the PGA Tour. They're going to get a frosty reception because the tour doesn't really need them anymore. Scottie Scheffler was not Scottie Scheffler. When Liv Golf launched, he had not won a tournament yet on the PGA Tour. And you know, Scheffler's become a star. Rory has gone to a whole different level with his back-to-back green jackets. The PGA Tour has been able to attract a lot of young talent. So there's a sense like, yes, Bryson DeChambeau and John Rahm would add value to the PGA Tour, and they will probably find a way to bring them back in some capacity. But everybody else is going to find it challenging. You're going to have to earn your stripes. Like, kind of in the manner of Patrick Reed, he's playing on the European Tour this year. Because if you finish in the top 10 on their money list, you automatically get promoted to the PGA Tour. So, and it's going to work because he's won twice in Europe. He's going to earn that promotion. Like you're going to have to go out and earn it. The door will be open if you know they're not going to ban these guys forever, but they're not going to make it easy. So, if you're kind of a mid-level player who went to live, it's going to be a long road to come back to the tour.
0: I tell you what, Brooks Koepka paid a nice price to come back to the PGA Tour.
3: Yeah, and so, yeah, Koepka, he had this $5 million essentially fine, the money going to charity. But they, you know, credit to Brian Rolapp, who's the new CEO of the Tour. Koepka wanted to come back, and I think he realized this is a chance to really stick the knife into Liv. And so they created this quote-unquote returning members program that allowed, with very specific criteria, that allowed Koepka to come back right away. And that's what I mean. They may do something similar for Rahm and DeChambeau. You can tailor a very specific criteria that would apply only to them. Because the tour is just making up the rules as they go, and they're reacting and they're doing a good job of that. But I don't think it's not going to help a lot of the other guys on Liv Golf. But that was a big deal getting Koepka back symbolically. I mean, he hasn't played that well on the PGA Tour this year. How much he has left in the tank, we don't know. But just as a symbolic move to try and kill off Liv Golf, that was big. And the tour got it done. And again, you know, Rory's diplomacy helped pave the way for that because after, you know, the so-called framework agreement in the summer 2023, when it was, you know, very suddenly announced that the Public Investment Fund was going to invest in the PGA Tour, and they really, you know, they negotiated that in secret, and in certain ways they sold out Rory, who was fighting so hard against the Saudis, and all of a sudden the tour said, no, we like these guys, we're going to take their money. Rory could have been bitter, and he could have blown up the whole thing, but he took a very pragmatic, you know, nuanced view, and he said, okay, the world has changed around us. These guys have all the money. It's better that we partner with them than fight them. And if this is how it's going to be, if this is a way to reunify the game, then I support it. And I thought that was really one of his finest hours because most humans, probably including me and you, would have been so bitter. We would have just taken a blowtorch to both institutions. But you know, Rory said, I feel like a sacrificial lamb, but if I remove myself from the situation, I can see the path forward. And his rhetoric ever since has been about reconciliation. Like, let's bring the sport back together. And that helped get Brooks Koepka back on the PGA Tour. It helped create this path for Patrick Reed. And now it sort of set a table for Liv to go away. So, again, it took a pretty broad perspective and a certain humility for Rory to do that. But yeah. He did.
0: Alan Shipnick, a couple more minutes with Alan Shipnick. He is the author of the New York Times bestselling book, Rory, The Heartache and the Triumph of Golf's Most Human Superstar. The last couple of moments, what's the relationship between Rory and Tiger? Because it seems like in your book, Rory's the only one who can get to Tiger.
3: Yeah, you know, they have a long friendship. There's quite a mutual respect. You know, it's not easy to earn Tiger's regard, but him and Rory are now part of this very exclusive club. Only six men have won the career Grand Slam. Only three men have won back-to-back Masters. It's Tiger, it's Jack, and it's Rory. So they're peers and they're equals, and no one else can really say that among contemporary players. And, you know, after Tiger's, you know, terrible car accident in 2022, it's hard. You got to keep track of which accidents we're talking about with Tiger. You know, Rory was really reached out to him. He went to Tiger's house for the first time he's ever allowed inside. They really forged this friendship. And, you know, Tiger was part of this battle to save the tour. Him and Rory have this business relationship with, they helped found the Tomorrow Golf League. That's the TGL, this sort of whiz bang simulator golf that they play on Monday nights and in the dome. And so they've been close, but it is a measure of how ruthless Tiger is that, you know, in 2024, there was this move to bring Rory back onto the PGA Tour board. He'd been on the board. He resigned after this framework agreement was negotiated behind his back. And he just kind of said, okay, you guys figure it out. I've done my fighting. But they recognized if they were going to forge an agreement, they needed Rory, his diplomacy. But Tiger blackballed him from coming back onto the board because Tiger's never wanted the deal. He, you know, he's very Old Testament, and he felt like the guys who went to live were traitors and should never be welcomed back. And so even though they've been friends, and even though Rory's been there for Tiger when he's needed him, you know, Tiger knifed him on that one. And it tells you a lot more about Tiger than it does Rory.
0: Yeah. The book is Rory, The Heartache and the Triumph of Golf's Most Human Superstar. Alan Shipnick has written a couple of books. He wrote that Phil Mickelson book that got a lot of attention last year. And, of course, the book Live and Let Die. His new one sits on the New York Times bestseller list, Rory, The Heartache and the Triumph of Golf's Most Human Superstar. Alan Shipnick, thank you very much for your time. Good luck on the book tour, and thanks for spending a couple minutes with us. Good stuff.
3: Thanks for having me. I really appreciate it.
0: You got it. America at Night, back in a moment.
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0: All right, we're done. We're out of time. Stay tuned. Open phones next hour with phone calls, text messages, and everything else. Stay right there. Our executive director is Alex Hinton. Our engineer tonight is Richard Good. I'm McGraw-Milhaven. This is America at Night on Westwood One.

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6: This is a Fox News alert. President Trump meeting with China's leader. I'm Chris DeMeo, Fox News. President Trump is set for talks with Chinese President Xi Jinping tonight.
7: I can say in the United States, people aren't talking about anything else. But it's an honor to be with you. It's an honor to be your friend. And the relationship between China and the USA is going to be better than ever before.
6: The war with Iran is likely to come up between the president and Xi.
8: The president's pressuring some kind of action to pressure Iran to bring the war to an end, to agree to a peace deal. Obviously, China has every incentive to want to do that. They are highly dependent on the Strait of Hormuz to get the majority of their oil, their LNG through the strait. And yet, they still have not played any sort of active role in pressuring Iran to agree to anything. And in fact, there were reports over the last few weeks that they might have been trying to provide some kind of aid to them. So they could take a much greater active role in pressuring Iran to wind this war down, but they so far have not.
6: That's Fox's Jackie Heinrich. Republican senators hearing testimony today from a CIA employee who claims that there was a cover-up within the intelligence community over COVID-19.
9: That man's name was James Erdman. He's a CIA career employee who was responsible for leading investigations into the origins of the COVID-19 pandemic. He testified that in August of 2021, the intel community was prepared to declare that COVID did start as a leak from a Chinese lab. But he says Dr. Anthony Fauci, quote, injected himself into those conversations and, quote, significantly influenced them until the lab leak determination was changed by the intel community to a neutral theory. But the CIA is pushing back hard on the way this hearing went down, telling Fox News in part, quote, this proceeding amounts to nothing more than dishonest political theater.
6: That's Fox's Bill Malusian on Capitol Hill. 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
6: The South Carolina Supreme Court overturning the murder conviction of a disgraced lawyer, ordering a new trial in the killing of his wife and son because of improper jury influence by the county clerk.
18: The state Supreme Court in South Carolina is granting Alex Murdaugh a new trial. The former attorney from a prominent legal firm bearing his family name was sent to prison for life in 2023 after being convicted of killing both his wife Maggie and adult son Paul. But the state Supreme Court now says the actions of then-Colleton County Court Clerk Rebecca Hill, later convicted of obstruction, may have tainted the jury and prevented Murdaugh from receiving a fair trial. A date for a new trial has yet to be set. Eben Brown, Fox News.
6: Vice President J.D. Vance releasing a new ultimatum to states he feels aren't taking Medicaid fraud and other fraud seriously. He says the government will take their federal funding and do the job for them.
19: The vice president and his fraud task force are basically telling these states that their investigators need to take this fraud more seriously or they risk losing some of that federal funding. And they made some pretty big announcements here. They're saying $1.3 billion in Medicare reimbursements are now being diverted from the state of California. Now, just in the L.A. area, mostly the L.A. area, 800 hospices have been suspended. They say less than 20 of them have called to complain about being suspended. CMS Administrator Dr. Oz also making a big announcement that no new hospice or home health providers can enroll in Medicare until they root out some of the bad actors who are committing this fraud across the country.
6: That's Fox Business Network's Connor Hansen. Additional motivation, perhaps, to avoid future government shutdowns over funding. The Senate voting 99-0 to advance Louisiana Senator John Kennedy's resolution to withhold lawmakers' pay during government shutdowns. I'm Chris DeMeo. This is Fox News.
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1: open phones. And we're here to take your calls and your texts and your phone calls. 1-844-2-McGraw, 1-844-262-4729, 1-844-262-4729. And the hour is all yours. We can talk about whatever your little heart desires. I did read an interesting story that was quite bizarre. And we're going to have a guest on tomorrow night to talk about it. But this artificial intelligence thing is really getting to be scary. And I know that there are people who are out there saying that this artificial intelligence, it's not coming for your jobs. It's coming for your skills. No, no, no. Fine. But every time Facebook or YouTube or Twitter or anybody fires people, they say, well, we fired all these people because we're now having AI do their jobs. So they're not coming for my job, but they're coming for everybody else's job, apparently. Well, there's this new thing, apparently. It's called AI-induced delusion or psychosis. And we know how people are all of a sudden dating, like, their artificial intelligence app, I guess, or their artificial intelligence computer, or their artificial intelligence personality. But there is a growing number of people who are losing touch with reality and are going into relationships with their artificial intelligence robot. And there is, believe it or not, this story in Yahoo News I read today where it talks about this organization. Well, this it starts off with this person who was so down a rabbit hole with artificial intelligence that he actually got himself so twisted that he thought he had solved all the world's problems and that he needed to be the Pope. And so he filled out a job application to become the Pope. He finally got help, and now he's saying that it basically ruined his life, is estranged from his family and his friends, and he had delusions of grandeur, thinking he was some scientific genius. He suffers from depression. They're now calling it AI-induced delusion or psychosis, and it's a real thing. There are hundreds and hundreds and hundreds of people who are getting brainwashed by the robots, and that it's so real and so so real that these chatbots are ruining people's lives. It is one of the most bizarre things in the world. It's bad enough that you have a relationship with a robot, but now the robot's sort of making you do crazy things. I know there's that trial with the family members who are suing the companies because of the Florida State shooting. Look, I don't know what's going on there, but you just keep hearing all these stories that these chatbots are turning themselves into digital girlfriends and that people would rather have a digital girlfriend than a real girlfriend. It's bizarre. Did you ever see that movie Her with Joaquin Phoenix? It was actually a pretty good movie. It didn't get, it shouldn't have gotten more attention than it did when it first came out. But Joaquin Phoenix is this guy, and he all of a sudden starts having a relationship with his phone. And you see him going down this rabbit hole, and he stays in his hotel room, and he keeps on having this relationship with his phone, and it keeps getting a little more serious, and it becomes emotional. And then he meets Amy Adams, who's right, and he takes a liking to this Amy Adams, and this Amy Adams kind of takes a liking to him, and he's like, oh wait, here's a real human being. And then it turns out Amy Adams is just being nice to this guy, and Amy Adams can't wait to go back to her robot because she's in love and has a relationship with her robot. It came out, I don't know, maybe 10 years or so ago. Time goes so fast. Time is hard to sort of quantify now. Maybe it came out 10 years ago. It was called Her. And I remember watching that movie saying, like, oh, this is coming. And people saying to me, that's like, that could ever happen. Well, it's happening. There are people who are getting digital girlfriends and would rather stay at home and have a conversation with a robot not even a robot. It's just a, it's a fake screen. It's a screen of artificial words that are being sent to you. It isn't even like a blow up doll or a robot that like goes and gets you dinner. It's just words on a screen that you're falling in love with. It's bizarre. All right, phone numbers are as follows. 1-844-2-McGraw. 1-844-262-4729. Those are the phone numbers. Let's go to Paul in Boise. Paul, thanks for holding on. Welcome to America at Night.
0: Stellar show tonight.
1: Thank you, sir.
0: Yep. A couple of things I wanted to mention. The gentleman you were talking to was the doomsayer. His first name was Peter.
1: Yeah.
0: That was just a little bit too negative for me, but
1: yeah, he was that. He was out there, wasn't he? That guy.
0: Yeah, and the golf part I wanted to talk to you about anyway. Before I found out that you were going to be doing that guy's book, checking it out, and one was we had talked a couple of months back about the nicknames for players. Well, for Lee Trevino, it was Lee's Fleas. I don't know if you remember that.
1: I thought he was the Mexican or the Mex or
0: yeah. Lee Trevino, exactly.
1: Yeah,
0: but he was a great player. He won the 1968 British Open, as a matter of fact.
1: Lee Trevino with a very unorthodox swing. Lee Trevino had.
0: Yeah, and that leads me into my segue on this. He took some of that swing away from what's his name. Anyway, I'll move to the next one. I got to caddy for Tom Weisskopf back when he was in his prime.
1: Oh wow!
0: And then you talk about boomers. He could hit 300 yards out there, no problem.
1: Yeah.
0: And he was fun. He was fun to be around. The one I'm trying to think of is he had the greatest swing of all times, I believe. It balls as perfectly straight as could possibly be.
1: That's why he's Tom Weisskopf, and you were the caddy.
0: Oh yeah, I knew my place.
1: Yeah.
0: No doubt about it.
1: Yeah. Hey, Paul.
0: That's what I love to do. Yeah.
1: Paul, thanks for checking in, Paul. Appreciate the comments. Back in the day, my family would go to the Phoenix Open for years and years and years. And I would love to go, and we'd walk the course, and I would like to sit on the 11th hole, the tee box on the 11th hole, because the crowd could sit or stand right behind the tee box, and it was a good driving hole, and you'd see these guys get up there, and they would just tattoo that thing, and it was a sight to see. It was a great view. Right behind the tee box, and it was, I mean, you were really only maybe 20, 25 yards away from where they were hitting it, and so you had a perfect view of where it would go. We would spend hours on that 11th tee box out at the Phoenix Open. All right, thanks, Paul. Catherine in Vancouver. Catherine, thanks for checking in.
2: Hey, thank you. I heard that the new vehicles that are coming out, that they're wanting to put, like, get this. They're wanting to put AI in there to detect if you're drunk, and they want you to have breathalyzer before even it'll turn over. And I'm like, but there's been false positives when you eat pizza. I'm going, dude, AI now is going to tell us we can't drive our car, right, if we had pizza.
1: Well, like, they have something like that already. They have like a breathalyzer lock on cars, I think, where if you get...
2: They want you in all the cars, the new ones. This is what they're pitching.
1: Probably the same guy.
2: The same
1: guy who wants to pitch doing away with AM in cars as well, so... That guy needs to
2: like, get out of my kitchen, right? Like, you hand them the keys to your car, then they're going to take over your couch. It's like, there's no limits here.
1: Yeah, Catherine, thanks for the phone call. Let's go to Tim in Tim in Washington. Tim, welcome to America at Night.
3: Yeah, hey, here's an AI story for you. So I was watching a video the other night, and it was titled something like, you could Google it, 2026 Ford Retro Model T. And I clicked on the video, and I watched it, and it was an amazing car. This car, I mean, if you Google that and watch it, it's like a 7-minute video. You're like, wow, that's spectacular. So I watched the whole video, and I thought, I wonder how much they want for that thing. I wonder how much they're going to ask for it. So I backed out of that. It was like auto report something. It's a whole AI-generated video. And there's no plan for that car. How they made that on AI is incredible. And maybe Ford should look into maybe making that car, because it was spectacular.
1: Artificial intelligence is really good. It really makes you think the girl is your girlfriend. It really makes you think you could become the Pope. That's why it's so dangerous, because it's better than reality. That's why people are so frightened by it.
3: Well, if you're looking for a girl on the internet, you're in trouble already.
1: Don't you want everyone's looking for a girl on the internet? That's what Facebook has become, basically a pornographic advertising site. That's all Facebook has become. When I go to Twitter, on the rare occasion, I'll go to Twitter. On the rare occasion, I'll go to Facebook for whatever reason. And I'm in the middle of, like, normal, and then all of a sudden, like, pornography shows up or an ad for some type of woman or something. And I'm like, I wasn't even searching for it, and it's in my face.

0: 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Watching him and taking in the blue waves, the sea breeze, the blurry horizon?
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1: All right, 1-800-1844-2-McGraw, 1-844-2-McGraw, or, as they like to say, 1-844-262-4729. Let's go to the text. We got quite a bit of them. This guy sounds like he's bipolar, talking about the guy who fell in love with his artificial intelligence girlfriend. Look, I don't know if you're bipolar and that you're more susceptible to something like that, but normal functioning people in otherwise normal living, they have wives, they have families, they have jobs, they have husbands. By all accounts, they're fully functional, and then all of a sudden they go down a rabbit hole, and all of a sudden they end up with AI psychosis, which is they get sucked into thinking that they are somehow talking to a real person. I don't know how you get there. I don't get it. But more and more stories are popping up where people are leaving their families or their families are leaving them because they've fallen in love with a robot. They've been brainwashed by a robot. It's one of the more bizarre stories of living, that is for sure. Here's from Alabama. Try watching the movie Simone. That one's really weird. I don't really like weird movies, but maybe I'll check it out. New Mexico checks in. As Trump said himself, the financial straits that America finds themselves in plays no role in the negotiations with Iran. Yeah, I don't know if I believe that. What Donald Trump says is very different than what he says. And what Donald Trump says he says sometimes is different than what he does. And sometimes what he does is different than what he thinks he said. But other times he doesn't say what he said he thinks he said. But sometimes he thinks he said what he said when he doesn't say he said it. Make sense? New Mexico checks in. The current speaker is nailing it. If something doesn't benefit the Trump crime family, Trump does not care. Washington checks in. Oil prices before the war were at $64 a barrel, way cheaper, but not 50. This guy's a liar. Talking about the guests we had the first hour. Washington checks in. I think someone besides the United States will open up the Strait of Hormuz. So do you think, Germany's going to go in and open it up? How embarrassing would that be if Germany could go in and open it up, but the United States couldn't? St. Louis checks in. Larry Sabato says there are only 15 toss-up races in the House of Representatives. Yeah, I think it's a little too early to tell. Ohio checks in. I have to hear Tony. Westwood One needs to put him on the payroll. Let him be the fill-in host. They want Tony from Montreal to be the fill-in host. Interesting. Here's another one. I really liked last night's show. I downloaded the 3 minutes in Poland, the audiobook, and then I watched Glenn's documentary on YouTube. Very good show. Wasn't that guy fascinating? The guy finds a 16-millimeter film in his parents' house, and he looks at it. And it's 3 minutes of a amateur video from 1938 Poland, and he goes back to find the people in that film 70 years later. That was an amazing story. Thanks for enjoying it, because I enjoyed bringing it to you. All right, stay right there. More phone calls, more text messages. 1-844-2-McGraw, 1-844-262-4729. We love first-time phone callers. Don't be shy. Give us a call. America at Night, back in a moment.
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6: Fox News, I'm Ted Lindner. President Trump in Beijing for a high-stakes meeting with China's leader.
7: President Trump says, I will be asking President Xi, a leader of extraordinary distinction, to open up China so that these brilliant people can work their magic and help bring the People's Republic to an even higher level. In fact, I promise that when we are together, which will be in a matter of hours, I will make that my very first request.
6: Fox's Peter Doocy and some folks in Miami have filed a lawsuit over President Trump's planned presidential library.
8: A project, critics say, looks more like a luxury real estate deal. The lawsuit challenges the state's transfer of nearly 3 acres of prime downtown waterfront land, reportedly worth more than $300 million, for just $10.
6: Fox's Carmen Roberts. And about 70,000 Americans died of drug overdoses last year. It's about 14% fewer than the previous year. It's the third straight annual drop. 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
9: 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Take part in 150 years of rich heritage and bold future. So celebrate with Alabama A&M University this year, a traditional land-grant institution with a tradition of excellence since 1875.

0: 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Call 844-2-McGraw and be a part of America at Night with McGraw Millhaven.
1: Tonight, the videos, the pictures on the monitors here in the studio showed President Trump and President Xi visiting the Temple of Heaven. Oh, they're going to visit that afterwards, but they were in the the square. It looked like they were in Tiananmen Square as they were being introduced to each other, saying hi to each other with all the dignitaries. The band was playing. They had a whole bunch of people, you know, waving flags and streamers and all the pomp and circumstance of a state visit. So they're officially in the midst of their meetings. Of course, they're right there 10 hours different time zone than us. It's now 11:34 in the morning in China. So they're a good, what, 12 hours, 10, 12 hours, depending on where you are, away from us here in the U.S. So it's already, what, Thursday morning there. So let's talk about how I was born in the wrong age, the wrong time. I went to a state school, proud of it. And as Jack Buck likes to say, and I have coined his phrase, I was in the half of the class that made the top half possible. Studying was not my strong suit. Somehow I graduated. Proud of it, but I certainly was not going to make any dean's list or any honor roll anytime soon. I scratched by. I didn't appreciate it. I didn't understand a lot of it. I may or may not have missed a class once or twice. Don't tell my daughter. But what's going on now in colleges is something quite extraordinary. There's three stories that I found today that I read one, I couldn't believe it. I read the other one, I couldn't believe it. And then I read the third one, and I couldn't believe it. So artificial intelligence, we were talking about that earlier. Artificial intelligence is making grades so easy today for students to get A's. It takes care of all the coding, takes care of all the writing. So you go to the computer, you say, hey, write a five-page book report on Huckleberry Finn, right? And it spits out a five-page report on Huckleberry Finn. You hand it in. Of course, it's good. So you get an A. And they have been debating, right? Teachers are lamenting about what to do, how to figure it out, how to stop this from happening. But they're saying that A's are easier to come by. There's a new study out that a share of A's in college classes, heavy in writing and coding, is more prone because of artificial intelligence. It has grown significantly than other classes since GPT has debuted, ChatGPT. That's according to a paper from the University of California, Berkeley. It was released yesterday. Teachers teaching AI-exposed classes gave out 30% more A's and fewer A minuses and B plus grades. So how hard can it be? Also, how hard can it be? You just read it over and you change some of the words and you call it yourself, right? So that's one. Then two, did you see this? That Princeton, believe it or not, Princeton would give tests since 1893. They would give tests without any teachers in the room. They didn't have a proctor, if you will. And the only thing a Princeton student had to do was sign at the end of the test, I pledge my honor that I have not violated the honor code during this examination. So Princeton had their honor code since the 19th century. And they've just voted that they're no longer going to do this anymore because they are afraid of artificial intelligence. What the faculty voted, they now will require a teacher to be in all in-person exams starting this summer, reversing the policy that was set in 1893. So you're telling me if you went to Princeton, you were on your honor to take all those tests, and now they can't trust the honor of the students because of AI. I find that fascinating. 10 years ago, you could have brought your phone in there and had your notes, or you could have Googled or whatever else. They weren't worried about that. But they're worried about artificial intelligence. Think about that for a second. At any point in the last 200 years, right? 150 years, what was it, 1893, right? 150 years, you could have cheated in any way with any technology that was created. And the honor code was the stopgap. We trust you. If you're willing to lie on this honor code, what else are you willing to lie about? And so they would, right, make men and women out of you by, you got to see a legitimately better than lying about an A, right? But because of artificial intelligence, they've decided they can't trust the students anymore. So they have to put a proctor in there because of our artificial intelligence. Okay, so that's the second story. Then the third story today I read, Harvard. They're calling it grade inflation. Have you heard about this? Where you spend so much money going to Harvard, by golly, they're going to give you an A, whether you need it or not. And so there has been massive amounts of grade inflation over the last number of years. In 2010, A's in Harvard accounted for one-third of all the marks, according to an internal Harvard report. 15 years later, in 2025, went from 33% of the grades in Harvard were an A to now over 60%. So they went from one-third to two-thirds. Is Harvard letting in a lot more smarter people? Are smarter people studying? Or are the teachers just giving out A's because the parents and the students and everybody else are complaining, hey, hey, hey, I want my A. And so they're giving the A's out like candy on a playground. And so now they're trying to crack down on Harvard giving out A's. Man, I tried to go in and try and argue a grade from a D to a C, and I got thrown out on my ear. These people in Harvard are like, give me an A. Okay, holy mackerel, I was born in the wrong decade. Really? It also goes to show you, it's also comical, grades. I know we're supposed to be graded on things. But really, isn't it about learning or is it about regurgitating? What's more important? You can regurgitate something better than I can? Right? When I was in high school, you had to memorize the formulas for math. Why? Why should you have to memorize it? If you're in society and, you know, A squared plus B squared equals C squared, you have to know what to use it for. And, oh, yeah, what's that formula? You can look it up in 2 seconds. What's the big deal? Why do you have to memorize that? You just have to understand the concept of what the formula is for, what the numbers mean, what the numbers are, plug it in, and then do the math. What do you have to remember the formula for? But if you can't remember the formula, you get an F. That's not really learning. That's just regurgitating. It's my 2 cents anyway. And yes, I was the one who couldn't remember the formulas. So there. 1-844-42-McGraw. 1-844-262-4729. Back to the phones. We got Tony in Montreal. Tony, we have to stop meeting like this.
2: Yeah. Yeah, but maybe we're becoming friends that are true friends, but that's for another day. But I just want to mention something that, like, this honor system with the rich sounds like the same honor system as the thieves I once had. It's the code of silence, or in the mafia, it's what the honor amongst thieves, or the blood right. Code. You know, you can do everything that's bad in society as long as you don't tell anyone, and the bad guys won't hurt you. I just couldn't believe what you just said about AI and about these rich schools like Princeton. I guess that's why the majority of these schools produce the U.S. Senate and the U.S. Congress.
1: Yeah, because they all get A's.
2: Yeah.
1: Yeah.
2: I know is I went to public school, and when I was in public school, it was a Catholic public school in the day. And if you didn't listen to your teachers and do what you were supposed to do, you got corporal punishment back in those days. I guess you might remember that, too, if you were old enough in your schools back in Long Island. But the thing is, the ruler, the strap, that actually happened to me when I wasn't a guy listening and being a joker and a jester. But one thing is for sure, you go through public schools in high school and you don't follow the rules, you get those Fs real quick. And you get punished. And the thing is, I'd never realized that you could be super rich and go to Harvard and then expect an A because your parents paid a lot of money. I mean, that's the most unequal situation. I mean, that's a dystopia as far as I'm concerned. That's crazy because...
1: It's insane. It's insane. Really, yeah.
2: And this thing about AI, like, you know, in the law profession, AI is super cool because... The research that I hated to do, McGraw, the research that I had to go to in the library and pull books out of the stacks, that was the worst part of my job. Now I can get on my little computer, which is my phone, and put in what I want. Let's see, Regents of California versus Bakey. And I can get every constitutional case from 1861, you know, Ferguson, Plessy versus Ferguson to Board versus Brown versus Board of Education, right, all the way to Calais versus Louisiana, which is the decision that Clarence Thomas completed about 3 weeks ago about the redistricting and down in Louisiana. Like, AI makes my job much easier and much more profitable because I know how to use it. But you're telling me that now dishonors me in my profession and I need an invigilator in a classroom? That I don't understand. And what about that? You could take an exam. You could cheat all day long, get your degree, get cheating A's. And all you got to do is, on my honor, I didn't cheat. When I know in college there's millions of people, not say millions, but a certain amount of people were certainly cheating. I mean, yeah. I don't understand. What is this? This is a new society, man.
1: Well, think about this. Not only that, but then think about, so you go to Harvard, right? You have elevated grades are inflated. So you get your A's. That gets you into Yale Law School, right? And then that gets you ultimately on the Supreme Court, right? Whereas the other chump, who goes to, you know, pick a law school or, you know, Ohio University or whatever, doesn't get the grade inflation, doesn't get the A's, gets the B's and C's, applies for that Yale law school degree, doesn't get it, and ends up becoming, you know, whatever, right? I mean, it's just an A here, but it is exponentially beneficial down the road. So you've aced out other people who were doing it the right thing because your grade was elevated.
2: Okay, so quickly I'll say this. You're missing one other thing. It's called legacies. Legacies, yeah, in American universities. So when I got to schools in what they're called the small Ivies, Colby College, right? I heard about legacies. And when you applied, the legacies got an advantage. I'm saying, who are these legacies? I want to know these people. They must be super smart. No. My grandfather went here. My granddad went here. And my granddad and my dad and my sister and my brother. And I go, oh, what does that mean? Well, I get an advantage because I'm legacy. Yeah. I'm like, yeah, great. My legacy was my grandfather came from the Ukraine on a boat with my grandmother. And my other grandparents got on a boat from Italy. So that's my legacy. Guess what? I'm as smart as you, probably smarter than you. But you get into law school or into an Ivy League because you have legacy. Come on, man.
1: Yeah,
2: I know. And you know what that gets you? That gets you Eric Swallow. That gets you AOC, whatever her name is. That gets you all these people.
1: Well, hold on a second. AOC didn't come from a lot of money. She was a working class girl. She didn't have anything handed to her.
2: What I'm saying is You get. I don't care if they're Republicans or they're Democrats. AOC got a degree in barology. She was a waitress or a
1: She was a working stiff. Yeah. I mean, she wasn't handed anything.
2: That's even worse. Because she doesn't know where the hemisphere is, where the equator is. So the bottom line is at least if you go to school, I hope you learn where the equator is. But I'll just go back to the same point.
1: Real quick, imagine
2: that now you're all of the AI issues and the inflated grades, and you add privilege. I'm not talking about white privilege. I'm talking about legacy privilege.
1: Yeah.
2: And guys that are coming out of like St. Leo, Quebec, I had to fight 12 generations before me to get in. And then when you get in, you're exactly right. I don't have the kick to get the extra push to get into the law school that is law school of choice and then get to the Supreme Court. And that's one of the beefs. A lot of people that are working stiffs get in and get 30 years in a profession and don't get ahead because they don't have the push. The push is what you should all be against.
1: Tony, thanks for the phone call, as always. America at Night, back in a moment.
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10: All right. The jury found Murdaugh guilty of both murders in less than 3 hours. How much of their decision was actually influenced by the court clerk? I don't think it matters. I think the court clerk insinuating and sort of throwing in her own two cents is wildly inappropriate. I don't think that South Carolina Supreme Court had any decision but to overturn the jury verdict. It's unacceptable. It's just outrageous. You just can't have that. It doesn't matter. Who knows? Their thoughts were tainted by this woman throwing that stuff out at them as they were going back to and from lunch. There's a recent article in the Atlantic magazine about a married woman who was in a relationship with an AI-created male. My husband is great, but X really understands me. Paraphrased. Yeah, of course the AI understands you. It's telling you what you want to hear. It's so bizarre. So insane. Here's another one. At least Tony didn't talk about hockey. Well, the Canadians were off tonight. I don't know what to tell you. There's nothing to talk about when it comes to hockey. He's still licking his wounds from that game last night. All right, that's going to about do it for us. There's been people who have been asking me all last couple of weeks, when are you going to get the Roy Orbison guy on? When are you going to get the Roy Orbison guy on? He's on tomorrow, first hour. Roy Orbison, new book about Roy Orbison, King of Hearts. That's tomorrow. Also, what else we got? I don't know. Oh, Bill Cleveland, Bill on the Road. Yeah, Bill on the Road. We'll find out where Bill Cleveland is tomorrow. It's Thursday. But tonight's Wednesday, and we're done. Our executive director is Alex Hinton. Our engineer tonight is Richard Good. Thanks for calling. Thanks for the text messages. Thanks for listening, as always. I'm McGraw Milhaven, and this is America.
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1: The president in China. I'm Ted Lindner, Fox News. President Trump in Beijing for a summit with China's Xi Jinping. The leaders from the world's two largest economies expected to talk trade, among other issues. Fox Business's Edward Lawrence with more.
2: When he landed, the president was met with a lot of fanfare. There were 300 Chinese children waving U.S. and Chinese flags. And coming off Air Force One, trailing behind was Elon Musk and Jensen Huang, the CEO of NVIDIA. Having them come down the stairs shows the Chinese President Trump is serious about business.
1: Meantime, the U.S. and China have been on odds on several issues, including tariffs. President Trump has partly blamed Beijing for fentanyl overdoses in the U.S. Secretary of State Marco Rubio, also traveling to China, spoke to Fox's Sean Hannity aboard Air Force One.
3: It's a big, powerful country. It's going to continue to grow. But we're going to have interests of ours that are going to be in conflict with interests of theirs. And to avoid wars and maintain peace and stability in the world, we're going to have to manage those.
1: Meantime, President Trump has suggested the ceasefire with Iran is on, quote, life support, and that the latest Iranian peace proposal was totally unacceptable. But speaking during an anti-fraud event, Vice President J.D. Vance says he's still seeing progress.
4: The fundamental question is, do we make enough progress that we satisfy the president's red line? And the red line is very simple. He needs to feel confident that we've put a number of protections in place such that Iran will never have a nuclear weapon.
1: Iran has accused the U.S. of having unreasonable demands. The Senate on Wednesday rejected the Democrats' seventh attempt to limit President Trump's war powers, his ability to use military force against Iran, although a handful of Republican senators voted in favor of advancing the measure. They were Senators Rand Paul, Susan Collins, and Lisa Murkowski. 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
1: The Senate voting to confirm Kevin Warsh as the next chairman of the Federal Reserve. Fox's Grinnell Scott with more.
7: The vote begins a new leadership chapter for the Fed under Kevin Warsh.
8: The ayes are 54, the nays are 45. The nomination is confirmed.
7: Senate Democrats almost solidly stood against Warsh's nomination. Only one, John Fetterman of Pennsylvania, joined every Republican to confirm Warsh. Jerome Powell's term as Fed chair ends Friday, but he said he will remain on the Board of Governors for an indefinite period. Powell was the focus of criticism from President Trump and also the focus of a federal investigation that was dropped last month, opening the door for Warsh's confirmation. Grinnell Scott, Fox News.
1: Miami residents filing suit over President Trump's planned presidential library in Miami after he suggested in March the project could double as a luxury hotel.
9: Several Miami residents and a nonprofit group are suing President Trump, Florida officials, and trustees of Miami-Dade College over plans for his presidential library, a project critics say looks more like a luxury real estate deal. The lawsuit challenges the state's transfer of nearly 3 acres of prime downtown waterfront land, reportedly worth more than $300 million, for just $10. Plaintiffs argue the deal is unconstitutional and illegally enriches the president at the expense of college students and the surrounding community. Carmen Roberts, Fox News.
1: And about 70,000 Americans died of drug overdoses last year. It's about 14% fewer than the previous year. According to preliminary government data, it was the third straight annual drop, making it the longest decline in a decade. The CDC reporting that while overdose deaths fell in the vast majority of states, there were notable increases in the states of Arizona, Colorado, and New Mexico. I'm Ted Lindner, and this is...
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11: 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Gary McNamara and Eric Harley talk about everything from politics to social issues and news of the day. 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
12: All across America, we are Red Eye Radio. He is Eric Harley and I'm Gary McNamara. Good morning. Welcome. Thanks for being here.
13: Hello.
12: All right. I just discovered this in the last 2 minutes.
14: All right, what'd you get?
12: Just before we went on the air, I got to play this audio cut.
14: All right,
12: because these are our Democrats. The Interior Secretary Burgum was in front of the House Environmental Committee or whatever today. Yeah. So they're talking about energy. Now this is, listen to this, and this is the Democrats' representative. Let me see, Representative Huffman. I don't know where he's from. Like I said, I just discovered this.
14: All right,
12: and I'll do the research here, but It's just too humorous. They actually believe they have a gotcha. You ready?
14: Yeah okay.
12: Listen, I mean, it's like you're dealing with children.
14: Yeah.
12: Here we go.
15: The Lazard analysis that suggests that this is the cheapest form of energy. All of these projects you're describing in Nevada have one thing in common. When the sun goes down, they produce zero electricity. And this nation over-rotated towards intermittent forms of energy. And the idea that we could add intermittent and shut down baseload is what put our grid at deep risk. And the idea that it's the cheapest, if you want to add intermittent, you have to keep everything else. And so we have to have a discussion about the total cost of grid, not the cost of the incremental, because it's true on an incremental basis. You may have an incremental source, but it doesn't work. The whole machine doesn't work when the sun goes down, and there's examples from around the world of this happening. And so it's cherry picking an analysis that doesn't look. We're looking at reliable, affordable, and secure. And I would encourage everybody here to get in a skiff and to understand that most of these components, very few of these components for the solar industry, are coming from the U.S. They're coming from China, and just like we had with Huawei equipment, there's modifications on those that would allow foreign governments to interfere with our grid. And I just want to have a rational discussion with everybody. This is not an ideological thing. It's about reliable, affordable, and secure. Those three things.
12: Okay, now I'm stopping it just for a second because he's made his point.
14: Yeah.
12: Which is completely and totally 100% accurate. I don't know any falsehood that he told there.
13: Right. And that was Representative Huffman.
12: That's the Interior Secretary.
14: Okay.
12: That's
14: right.
12: Burgum. The Interior.
14: Okay.
12: Huffman's a Democrat.
14: Right.
12: All right. So that's Burgum talking about the fact, as we've talked about many times before, the cost is not just the cost of the solar panel.
14: Mm-hmm.
12: It's the unnecessary redundancy that you have to have when the solar panel goes off. We know here in the state of Texas, we dealt with it. If you are going to, for example, at that point, I don't know what it is right now. I don't have it in front of me. But remember that wind in the state of Texas, if the wind is blowing, can actually power 60% of the grid.
14: Mm-hmm. Right.
12: But if the power isn't running and goes down, now this goes back to February 21. I don't know precisely where we are right now, what the ratio is. I know that the legislature has dealt with it. Remember the slush fund that was, you want to call it a slush fund or whatever,
14: right,
12: in order to build, you know, more coal generation plants or natural gas plants, whatever, in order to be there in case these things run down. As we know, once the power demand expanded, we built solar and wind, but didn't back it up in case those went off fully. So we experienced what we experienced in February of 21 here in the state of Texas, which was an absolute disaster.
14: Yeah, right.
12: And so that's what he's saying. There's an unnecessary redundancy, and the cost of a solar panel is not just the cost of the solar panel. It's the cost of the unnecessary redundancy that you have to maintain in order to back up the solar panel at night.
14: Right.
12: Or whatever.
14: Right.
12: Which is completely and totally logical. Right. Here's the response from the Democrats. Here we go.
14: Okay. Listen
12: to this. Here we go.
16: For rational conversation about it, I'll just say we are not shutting down baseload energy to build solar. And I will contend we have battery storage as well. So
17: we're going to move on to the next question.
18: Chairman, I request unanimous consent to enter into the record this amazing new technology that apparently the secretary is unaware of. It's a battery. China's figured it out. That's why they're cleaning our clock on clean energy. But I want to enter that into the record.
14: Well, and that was the Democrat. Huffman?
12: Or? No, I believe, yes, that was Huffman. That was Representative Huffman at the end.
14: California's 2nd District.
12: Yeah.
14: The reason I asked if the first one was Huffman, because I thought, well, is Gary playing a Democrat who's making sense? Is there one? Is there? Could there be one?
12: I'm sorry. I didn't get a chance to even throw it by because we were talking and stuff, and I played it, and then we started talking the 2 minutes before, and I said,
14: because I haven't seen the audio at all. I haven't seen the video or the audio.
12: And I just played it 2 minutes before, and it was just a perfect example of dealing with children.
14: Yeah.
12: Battery power cannot supplement a solar farm.
14: No.
12: At night.
14: No, it cannot.
12: We do not have the ability, the technology. Well, no. We could do it. Who wants to pay, I don't know, $5 per kilowatt hour instead of 15 cents?
14: Well, apparently the people of California, at least in the second district.
12: I mean, you can do it.
14: Yeah.
12: Nobody is going to be for it. But no, the technology really doesn't exist on that level to replace wind and solar with batteries. It doesn't exist.
14: He's the ranking member on the House Natural Resources Committee.
12: That's the committee. When we sit there and say idiots.
14: Yeah.
12: And by the way, when she said they're not replacing baseload, look at all the nuclear plants that were closed down.
14: Right.
12: Look at the coal generation plants that were shut down.
14: Right. Right. And by the way, China, he's right. China is cleaning our clock. Actually, they're cleaning out the taxpayer account because we spent a lot of taxpayer money going over to China. Pouring it down the drain to companies who were building solar, and we did that for way too long.
12: Yeah. But, I mean, this is what you're dealing with Democrats. There is no critical – you're dealing – I said yesterday, first graders, I've got to go to preschool.
14: Yeah.
12: Or maybe I'll just say uneducated, completely uneducated three-year-olds.
14: Yeah.
12: Because I don't know, it was like they had a got you.
14: Right.
12: Let's put it into the record that the secretary doesn't know about this new invention called the battery.
14: Right.
12: As if I've got you on this. What an idiot.
14: Yeah. This again.
12: I mean, what an absolute idiot.
14: Well, again, like the battery is the end all be all.
12: Yeah. California, no wonder you're going down the crapper with people like that representing you.
14: Right.
12: That don't have a clue.
14: Right.
12: As to how electricity works, how you deliver it, how grids work,
14: right.
12: what we actually have that stores electricity, what the cost per kilowatt hour would be if you had to do something like that, completely ignorant and at the same time incredibly arrogant.
14: Yes.
12: And mocking as if, oh, we've got this, we've got Burgum now. You don't know about the battery.
14: Right. Look. They're struggling to get one car past 300 miles on a battery charge. They're struggling. You know, this there's a lot about the Tesla big rig and everything else.
19: Mm-hmm.
14: Well, I have some friends who've witnessed some of the testing on these electric big rigs, rechargeable. Wow. You talk about having to stop every other hour and recharge. 80,000 pounds? No. Not going to happen. You want to move stuff around the yard? That's one thing. You want to move stuff around your own depot? That's one thing. You want to use them in the ports? That's one thing. Long haul, we're not there yet.
12: Well, the interesting thing is Burgum was saying, I want to have a serious conversation, an adult serious conversation on this.
14: Yeah.
12: Is what he's saying.
14: Yeah.
12: I want to have a serious conversation. This isn't about politics. This is about science.
14: Yes.
12: It's about the science of electricity.
14: Right.
12: And it's about the cost per kilowatt hour that is acceptable to the public. You can do a ton of different things. Things are possible. You know, you can have a, we could sit there, the government could come out tomorrow and say, everybody needs to have a hydrogen car. Well, nobody would own a car except the rich.
14: Right.
12: Because it's too expensive to build.
14: Right.
12: Yep. We can build everybody a nuclear vehicle.
14: Right.
12: Well, technically we could.
14: Mm-hmm.
12: Nobody could afford it.
14: Right.
12: And by the way, if you got into a car crash, that would be something else you might be concerned with.
14: Yeah, we'll have another Chernobyl on I-35 northbound this morning.
12: Yeah. But it's just, and so what do they come back with? They don't come back with anything backed on science. They come back mocking him.
14: Yes.
12: As if they believe that, don't you know that if all the solar panels go out, that batteries, and we know people have the battery systems in their homes.
14: Mm-hmm. Mm-hmm.
12: You know, we also know it's pretty expensive to do it. And we know not as many people are doing it if it's not subsidized.
14: Yeah.
12: Because that's the full cost of it. But if it was cheaper to do that, everybody would do it.
14: Yeah.
12: People that are well off can do something like that and have a battery system in their house that may run off of solar panels. And some people did that when, you know, you had credits. And I don't know what the credits are anymore, whether they're gone or not for it. But there aren't many people. The vast majority of the public is not going to do it because the system that we have now that can provide electricity anywhere probably, I'm guessing now, I saw that coming up November, I got to pick a new plan. So I haven't, the last time I think it was 13 to 15 cents a kilowatt hour, something like that.
14: Yeah.
12: I was paying. But when you look at 13 to 15 cents and then you look, what was California paying? Like, was it 36 to 40? Per kilowatt hour, something. I forgot. There was a study that was done on some of these states, what they're paying.
14: Yeah, and that was on the average, right?
12: Yeah, it was. Yeah. It was just
14: because if you look at wind and solar, at one point, I know we were looking at, and this goes back several years, so I've got to check my data on this. But we were looking at like 45 cents a kilowatt hour if you were just going to go by right. wind and solar, and you can't make that happen logistically. Without blackouts, brownouts, people going without power, forget about affording it. It won't be available.
12: And I'm assuming that's the full price, including the subsidies that were paid to build all of these plants.
14: Yes. Right. Right.
12: Yeah. And so, you know, it's just, when I saw that, I just thought it was the perfect example of what we've talked about. Ignorance and arrogance combined.
14: Well, you know, that's the thing is that, it's nobody is saying, hey, if you want to go put solar panels on your home and you want to pay for it, go for it. If you want to do that and you want to pay for that, great, go for it.
12: And if you want to have a system where you have solar panels
14: mm-hmm.
12: and then you have also, the huge battery packs.
14: Right.
12: You know, one of the problems with the huge battery packs is the fact that, you know, think of the state of Texas. It's like, where would I, you know, I'm fascinated by those electronics. And I do have lithium ion batteries
14: mm-hmm.
12: in my house for the necessary things that I need. And I've

0: There's a mansion on the California side of Lake Tahoe. I got to go back and I'm blanking on the name right here. But it was a very wealthy individual who built this mansion. It's now, of course, belongs to the state of California. I'm guessing the family couldn't keep up with the taxes. That's what I was told by one of the tourist guides. But they had steam-powered electricity, and they still have the pipes and everything. But they only ran their electricity between like 6 a.m. and midnight. So in the middle of the night, they basically shut everything down. It's a beautiful area, so you didn't really have to worry about, even in the summer, much air conditioning or anything like that. You didn't have to worry about those things, right? If I don't care how you want to live your life. In fact, good for you. If you want to do that and you can do it and become more efficient individually, I fully support that. When that's happening in a big way, you'll see long lines at Home Depot and Lowe's or wherever it's going to be to get hooked up, for everybody to be on board. But the grid itself has to be reliable. This isn't just about affordability. I mean, that's the biggest part of it. That will be the biggest hurdle. But it would be likely the government at some point saying, sorry, you can't have electricity between midnight and 6 a.m. You can't air conditioning.
1: We've talked about the liberals that have said that.
0: You don't need air conditioning.
1: That we don't need electricity 24/7.
0: Right.
1: That, you know, with the AI side, we're going too far with using energy. But here's one of the responses. It's like, this guy writes in response to this on X, I request to enter into the record that batteries store energy. They do not produce it. And that the sheer size and number of batteries needed to supply said energy to even a medium-sized town without other means of production would cover an area the size of L.A.
2: Yeah.
1: But I thought it was the perfect example of what we talk about. Ignorance plus arrogance at the same time.
0: Yep. Yep.
1: Because Huffman, whatever, mm-hmm. this doofus from California.
0: Yeah, Jared Huffman, the second congressional district.
1: Is like, this is a gotcha. We've got him now.
0: Batteries. Yeah. While he's shaking his head like Newsom does.
1: Yeah.
0: Yeah. Huh? Huh? You like that zinger?
1: California?
0: Like that? Let me introduce this officially.
1: Sorry. You deserve what you get.
0: Yep.
1: When you hire idiots like that to represent you.
0: Yep.
1: We are Red Eye Radio.
0: Brought to you by Hotshot Secret.
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0: We are Red Eye Radio. He is Eric Carney, and I'm Gary McNamara, the president in China. I can tell you right now, it's going to be, well, there's a framework.
1: Yeah. The idea of basically with Rubio's involvement, the idea is put pressure on Iran for the Strait of Hormuz when it comes to China. Have China put pressure on Iran. Mm-hmm. I don't know if that's possible. I don't know if China's even willing to do that. So the visit to me was always about not just trade, but Iran. I think those two, were neck and neck for top priority. I don't know what's going to come of. I don't trust anything from China. I don't know anybody that would or should.
0: We'll get into some of the details. And then the whistleblower's testimony. We learned nothing new.
1: No, exactly.
0: We knew it all, what, 4 years ago, five years ago?
1: Yep.
0: Now, it's good that he testified because he verified it.
1: Right.
2: Hey, folks, Mark Levin here. 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
5: I'm Chris DeMeo. President Xi Jinping welcoming President Trump to China.
6: I always believe that our two countries have more common interests than differences. Success in one is an opportunity for the other. And a stable bilateral relationship is good for the world.
5: The president and Xi met for about 2 hours. Their meeting just ended. New reports say the U.S. military bombing campaign hasn't eliminated Iran's missile stockpile, as President Trump has claimed.
7: The New York Times reports Iran has restored access to 30 out of 33 missile sites along the Strait of Hormuz. And the Washington Post says U.S. intelligence has concluded Iran retained 70% of its pre-war missile stockpile.
5: That's Fox's Jennifer Griffin. 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
0: We're Red Eye Radio. He's Eric Carly, and I'm Gary McNamara. Welcome and good morning. We got to play this here.
1: Okay, what do you got?
0: All right. And this is this is CBS and how they ended their evening news last night.
1: All right.
0: Okay.
1: All right, okay.
0: Ready for this?
1: Okay.
0: And here we go.
1: Okay.
0: I want to play this because. This has, if any liberal was watching CBS, they had to be just crying.
1: Yeah.
0: Right? Here we go.
1: All right.
15: Finally tonight from Taiwan, as President Trump and China's Xi Jinping prepare to meet, you will hear a lot about American decline and the rise of a powerful new China. The Chinese certainly believe it, but is it true? Xi's China is a marvel by many measures. Is the world's second largest economy, producing almost 30% of the world's manufactured goods. They have high-speed rails that put the Acela to shame. And China has lifted millions of its citizens out of poverty, making things like the iPhones in your pocket and mine. And yet, America remains the innovation hub of the world. Made in China, yes, but designed and invented in the USA. New drugs, new discoveries, new inventions, new space missions. Xi boasts of the country's industrial might, and it's impossible to deny that fact. China's population is in decline, though, well below replacement rates. Unemployment is high, with millions in rural provinces living in poverty and massive housing complexes that now sit empty. Most importantly, and perhaps I'm stating the obvious here, none of these problems are a topic on the Chinese evening news. In fact, pessimism itself is forbidden on the Chinese internet. The freedoms we have, they simply do not. That's another day in America and the world. I'm Tony DeCoppola, live from Taipei, Taiwan.
0: Now, why is he in Taipei, Taiwan? Mm. They didn't get him what he needed to get into China.
1: Oh.
0: CBS didn't get
1: it. They didn't get in, huh?
0: They didn't get in there.
1: Well, okay. Live from almost China.
0: Well, but you know what I love when he said they have high speed rail. You know, that, you know, puts what we have to shame.
1: Yeah.
0: Well, as if America can't build a high. Well, we can build a high speed rail. California may not be able to.
1: Right.
0: But no, we could build a high speed rail. Yeah. We have the technology to do it.
1: Yeah.
0: It's the same thing with the supersonic plane.
1: Right.
0: I got mind blank. What was it called?
1: I almost said Concordia.
0: The Concorde.
1: Yeah.
0: It's like when we didn't, why didn't we do that? We didn't do that because the airlines couldn't make money on it.
1: Right.
0: They couldn't make money on it. They couldn't sell the tickets to do it. The reason it's not that we can't build the best high-speed rail train in the United States. You know, we can do it. If it wants to, if it would be the problem is it's not profitable. Yeah, if it was mega profitable, everybody would be doing it.
1: Again, you know, that's what it gets down to. You know, I mean, whether we're talking about renewable energy or right. things like high-speed rail.
0: Right. China has batteries.
1: Yeah. And
0: I don't, by the way, I don't think China's running any city on batteries.
1: No, you know, I didn't. No, it's because, again, it's what China can afford to do is do what we're pretty much doing right now at $39 trillion and counting. It is spend like nobody's business without anybody having any say-so. Right. Now, we do have a say-so. We just don't say anything about it. There's the difference.
0: It's like I was watching a couple of documentaries on, you know, whether it's, you know, Dubai or, you know, Malaysia or wherever with all these that everybody's trying to top the other one
1: right.
0: when it comes to the height of a, you know, of their skyscrapers.
1: Mm-hmm.
0: And it's like, well, how come the United States isn't keeping up? It's like,
1: right.
0: Because it's not profitable.
1: Right.
0: That's that's why we don't do it.
1: Well, it's like, what about the fastest car? Okay, where are we going with this? Because as far as I know, the speed limits haven't changed to the effect that you could drive any speed you want. By the way, I just want to give major kudos to the Carrollton, Texas Police Department. Outstanding.
0: Where'd you get hit?
1: I thought I got pulled over the other day because cop right behind me. I thought, I couldn't have been speeding. This dude in front of me is going too slow for me to speed. I want speed. No, but they lit up somebody else around that was in front of me. So I pulled over. No, but it's
0: But with the skyscrapers, for example, they're like all these countries are doing it not because they're making a profit. It's an ego thing.
1: Yeah.
0: It's like, this is the symbol that we're successful, so we're going to lose money by building this.
1: Right. No, this is the thing that, you know, again, we're in a race to nowhere. High-speed rail, again, there's no profit in it. There wouldn't be the demand.
0: Yeah.
1: We have things called, I'll do what the California congressman did. Let me introduce for the record technology called airplanes that people may not be aware of because commercially it's really easy, relatively speaking, to fly here in the U.S. So high-speed rail, you got to make it's got to be more appealing and flying.
0: You know, there's a lot of things that I have, you know, romance about. I always want to take one of the train rides, you know, across the country and because the scenery and everything else. And then I think about it and it's like, well, not really. I probably get bored after a couple of hours on the plane.
1: I want to drive. That's the only thing for me. I want to be in control of where I stop.
0: And it's like, I probably want to drive. And the thing is, I haven't done it. You know, and so if I haven't done it, it means I really don't want to do it. One of the things, and I think it happened during COVID.
1: Yeah.
0: And I never really paid attention to it, but was the people that live van life.
1: Yeah.
0: You know, and I never, you know, and I would never go full time in a van.
1: Right.
0: But I just went, wow, these things are really, really interesting. And I said, you know, if I ever decide to retire, maybe I'll get a nice one, you know, because they're so cool and you can drive during the day and then relax somewhere.
1: Yeah.
0: And then I did the cost analysis of it.
1: Oh, if you're going to pay $150,000 for one of those things?
0: $150,000. Mm. You know the one? And I do this just for the heck of it. I always check to see, all right, what's the latest van with all the different equipment that I would actually want and what would it cost?
1: Mm.
0: And the one, what is it called? Comfy van or cozy van or whatever.
1: Mm.
0: It actually is gravity seats in the back, the TV comes down,
1: okay,
0: and everything else.
1: Yeah.
0: They have a shower, but it's a table, and it automatically goes up. Just the build is...
1: You sure that's not a strip club?
0: just the build itself. Well, basically, if you get, you know, you'd have to get the Mercedes-Benz Ford or whatever, yeah. you know, the truck or van,
1: right,
0: whatever.
1: Right, right.
0: This is just the setup of it. $300,000.
1: Yeah. No thanks. I can get a tour bus for $500,000 that will dwarf it and on the amenities will crush it.
0: And so then I sat there and I went, well, okay. But this goes back about 5 years ago when I didn't know about that. I was looking at the one I would want and it was like about $200,000. I go, $200,000. And then I figured what insurance would be every year and then what maintenance would be and everything else.
1: Mm-hmm.
0: And I sat there and went, well, I could buy a new vehicle. And let's be honest, I'm not going to be on the road all the time. This mm-hmm. is for maybe, you know, maybe 30 days a year I'll be traveling. And 30 days a year would be a lot for me.
1: Yeah.
0: That'd be right. like, you know, four different times for a week.
1: Right. Vacation-wise.
0: Vacation-wise,
1: you travel
0: right.
1: to see your family as you
0: right.
1: always have.
0: Right.
1: At some point, you'll take a vacation. We don't know when that will be.
0: but I said, you know, would I really want to, instead of fly, drive? I go, well, I think I'd be forced, if I pay $200,000 for a van, mm-hmm. it'd be like when I belonged to the golf club.
1: Yeah.
0: I hated golf because I felt like I had to golf. Yeah. If I felt like I had to drive, you know, to New York or wherever I'm going next week to see my buddy, it's Jerry and Mary time in Tarpon Springs,
1: Jerry,
0: Florida.
1: Jerry, Gary, and Mary, yeah.
0: Jerry, Gary, and Mary.
1: Right.
0: In Tarpon Springs next week.
1: Right.
0: But if I felt like I had to drive, I would hate every moment of driving.
1: Yeah, single destination for me. Like me and my wife have a RV camper, and we're actually going to sell it and upgrade. We're going to get a mobile home. We're going to get a drivable motor home. And the reason is for us, multiple destinations along the way is the idea. If we're going to one destination, like I wouldn't want to drive to Lake Tahoe, where we vacation sometimes. I wouldn't want, because unless I'm stopping in different places, you know, New Mexico, maybe I go to Utah or whatever. But you're talking about, it's a 24-hour each way trip, right?
0: Yeah.
1: Now break that up into 8 hours a day. And 8 hours a day is a lot of driving.
0: It is.
1: And then you don't get, so you're going to want to stop for a couple of days at each destination. For multiple destinations, it's great. If you want to go on a long-term road trip, that's, you know, probably at least a couple of weeks long. But I don't want to be, my parents did it. My parents had a trailer and they pulled it and they would be gone for 3 to 6 months a year. And I don't want to be gone from home that long.
0: No, I mean, I just wouldn't want to do that. Mine was basically just to, you know, well, I can justify taking trips and not stay in hotels and everything else. And then I did the math of it, and I could go, I don't know, 4 to 4 months every single year for the next 40 years
1: mm-hmm.
0: and stay in hotels.
1: For $300,000, yeah.
0: Not even reach that if you take all the maintenance issues and everything else
1: mm-hmm.
0: and getting new van, you know, and having to update and do all the maintenance and everything else.
1: Yeah, yeah.
0: But I could go over like 30 years,
1: yeah.
0: 4 months, and have a new vehicle and drive and not come close to what it would cost to have a van, and I'd get a free breakfast every morning, and I would never have to clean a black tank or drain a black tank or a gray tank. And then that was really the decision. I'm not going to be draining. I'm not going to be Ralph Cramden. What's his buddy? Who cleans sewers.
1: Yeah, yeah.
0: I'm not going to clean sewers as an enjoyment in my retirement.
1: It's not that hard.
0: I don't care.
1: It's not that hard.
0: I don't want to do it.
1: Yeah.
0: It'd be like, do I want to do that? No. I want the nice shower and toilet in the hotel room.
1: Well,
0: and then well, I'll never end up doing either. I'll fly the rest of my life.
1: My wife and I have a Green Acres kind of thing because I've spoiled her on, you know, destinations and things like that. Well, I've spoiled her. I don't know. She spoiled herself. She works very hard. But, you know, we've been spoiled on destinations for the longest time. And I also like outdoors. She likes outdoors, too, until there's, like, mosquitoes or, you know, extreme heat like that and stuff like that. And I get where she's coming from. But for me, we kind of meet in the middle. And when we go camping, it's the perfect. We have indoors if we want to be indoors and outdoors if we want to be outdoors. And to me, it's,
0: well,
1: It's great. I love it.
0: I think the point is like with China, where they talk about everything and then the skyscrapers and,
1: yeah,
0: you know, well, we're not building trains like them. We don't have the high tech. They're implying we don't have the technology to do it. No, right. We don't do it because right. It's all government funded.
1: Look at
0: it's
1: the most luxurious car that they have. And it's right. Like, okay, but who cares?
0: Or you have systems where people can't afford cars.
1: Yeah.
0: Or they don't have the infrastructure for cars.
1: Right.
0: Or they ban cars.
1: Right.
0: And they force you onto trains.
1: Right.
0: You know, we don't want to be Portland, Oregon.
1: Well, CBS.
0: Anybody who lives in Portland knows exactly what I'm talking about.
1: CBS News is doing all this bragging on what they have. And then ends it by saying, reporting from Taiwan, because we couldn't actually get into China. It's so great. It's too great for CBS News.
0: Visa problems, or they applied yeah. too late or whatever right. I think yeah. it was.
1: So. Well, you know, that's the thing.
0: And so Barry Weiss is getting the blame for that.
1: Well, you got to step it up, Barry. Get your people into China where they belong.
0: It didn't happen yet, but I was like, doesn't she know Taiwan is in China?
1: Nah, right. Yeah, exactly. No, wait for that. Right. Someone's already said it, I'm sure. Yeah.
0: We are Red Eye Radio.
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9: 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When you do, let them know Yaffe was the one who sent you.
0: We are on our radio. He is Eric Carlin. I'm Gary McNamara. You know, really interesting. It's when we talk about the president over in China, and I was looking at this yesterday that, you know, a lot of the supplies coming in are coming in from rail.
1: Mm-hmm.
0: You know, yeah, to Iran. We haven't blown up those rails yet.
1: Right, right. Yeah.
0: You know, that China stuff's coming in on rail. And
1: there was one bridge they took out. I don't think that was a rail bridge,
0: right,
1: though.
0: But I was reading the other day, I think it was Wall Street Journal, about the rail bridge. Not the rail bridge, the tracks.
1: Yeah, the rail system.
0: The rail system that leads in where a ton of stuff's coming from China.
1: Right.
0: We haven't hit it yet.
1: Right.
0: And it's like, you know, the president has a lot of things here. You really don't need China to. What you need China to do is stay out of it. That's really it. But in order to win this, you don't need any cooperation from China, was the point they were making.
1: Yeah, right.
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6: Trump-Xi meeting begins. I'm Chris DeMeo, Fox News. President Trump sits down with Chinese President Xi Jinping.
7: The last time these two leaders were face-to-face was just in October in South Korea and came away with an extended truce in a spiraling trade war. This meeting is expected to determine whether this detente continues. The president wants China to decrease regulatory barriers, but he is also expected to pressure China to force Iran to the negotiating table to agree to a peace deal. For its part, China wants to extract softer language from the U.S. on its Taiwan policy. China might dangle its role as a potential mediator with Iran to get the U.S. to say something like it opposes Taiwan independence. U.S. officials say President Trump sees China's game for what it is. They've affirmed that there is no change in U.S.-Taiwan policy on the horizon.
6: That's Fox's Jackie Heinrich in Beijing. And their meeting ended after about 2 hours. China state media reports Xi warned President Trump that differences over Taiwan could bring the U.S. and China to clashes or conflict. Well, a CIA employee claims that there was a cover-up within the intelligence community over COVID.
23: That man's name was James Erdman. He's a CIA career employee who was responsible for leading investigations into the origins of the COVID-19 pandemic. He testified that in August of 2021, the intel community was prepared to declare that COVID did start as a leak from a Chinese lab. But he says Dr. Anthony Fauci, quote, injected himself into those conversations and, quote, significantly influenced them until the lab leak determination was changed by the intel community to a neutral theory. But the CIA is pushing back hard on the way this hearing went down, telling Fox News in part, quote, this proceeding amounts to nothing more than dishonest political theater.
6: That's Fox's Bill Malusian on Capitol Hill. Stocks finishing the day mixed. 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
6: Kevin Warsh faced a long and sometimes uncertain road after being confirmed as the new Federal Reserve Chairman.
27: President Trump, after weeks of speculation, tapped Warsh in January to be the new Fed chair. But an ongoing probe into current chair Jerome Powell over Fed headquarters renovations paused key Republican support. In April, that investigation was dropped, and the Senate Banking Committee moved Warsh's nomination to the full Senate, which confirmed him Wednesday. Warsh takes over as Fed chair when Powell's term as its leader ends Friday. Warsh will be in charge at the next meeting of the Federal Open Market Committee, which sets U.S. monetary policy on June 16th and 17th. Grinnell Scott, Fox News.
6: Vice President J.D. Vance releasing a new ultimatum to states he feels aren't taking Medicaid fraud and other frauds seriously. He says the government will take their federal funding and do the job for them.
3: The vice president and his fraud task force are basically telling these states that their investigators need to take this fraud more seriously or they risk losing some of that federal funding. And they made some pretty big announcements here. They're saying $1.3 billion in Medicare reimbursements are now being diverted from the state of California. Now, just in the L.A. area, mostly the L.A. area, 800 hospices have been suspended. They say less than 20 of them have called to complain about being suspended. CMS Administrator Dr. Oz also making a big announcement that no new hospice or home health providers can enroll in Medicare until they root out some of the bad actors who are committing this fraud across the country.
6: That's Fox Business Network's Connor Hansen. Additional motivation, perhaps, to avoid future government shutdowns over funding? Well, the Senate advances Senator John Kennedy's resolution to withhold lawmakers' pay during government shutdowns. I'm Chris DeMeo. This...
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4: Now, it's Red Eye Radio. Gary McNamara and Eric Harley talk about everything from politics to social issues and news of the day. 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
0: All across America, we are Red Eye Radio. He is Eric Harley and I'm Gary McNamara. Good morning. All right, so we don't really spend a lot of time talking about court cases because, you know, we just don't. I mean, it's because a lot of times you don't know what's going on inside the trial. But two different cases, the Alex Murdaugh case back in South Carolina.
10: Yeah.
0: That was interesting because there was outrage immediately until people started, well, this is what the court clerk actually did.
10: Right.
0: And when you see that, you're just like, oh, my God, no wonder it was unanimous from the Supreme Court.
10: Yeah.
0: Doesn't matter whether you think the evidence was there that he was guilty or not. What the court clerk did, when I read that, I went, well, yeah. It was the former county court clerk, Rebecca Hill. And by the way, she was charged, I believe, and convicted of felonies.
10: Yeah.
0: She engaged in extensive misconduct, jury tampering. She told the jurors not to be fooled by the defense evidence or testimony. And you and I went, the court clerk did this? She instructed them to closely watch Murdaugh's body language and behavior on the stand. She told co-workers she wanted a guilty verdict to boost sales for a self-published book. She misrepresented information to the trial judge in a successful effort to have a jury removed who she believed was favorable to the defense.
10: Wow.
0: I mean, it's just... Following a state investigation, she resigned in March of 2024 and pleaded guilty to multiple felony charges in 2025. Perjury and obstruction, she admitted to allowing members of the media unauthorized access to view sealed trial exhibits and subsequently lying about it under oath to the judge. Misconduct in office, she confessed to using her public office entitled to promote her book. Theft of public funds, she admitted to misappropriating nearly $12,000 in unauthorized bonuses using county, state, and federal public funds, which she was forced to pay back in restitution. She was sentenced to 3 years of probation for her financial administrative crimes. However, her breathtaking and disgraceful jury interference led the South Carolina Supreme Court to rule unanimously that she denied Murdaugh his constitutional right. By the way, she should have been in jail for that.
1: Yeah, that
0: should have been some jail time.
1: That's way over the top of crossing some kind of boundary. That's committing a crime deliberately for self gain. And it's, you know, so now you've got to go through this whole court case again. I mean, their prosecutors are going to retry it. So they're going to, you know, have to go through, I don't know how long that takes.
0: And I've seen the documentary on the case, and it's like,
1: yeah,
0: just, you know, brutal.
1: Yeah, right.
0: And then the other case was the Utah woman, Corey Richens, who was, I think it was yesterday, was
1: right
0: given life without the, you know, without parole.
1: Right. Yeah.
0: For murdering her husband by sipping fentanyl into a cocktail that she had made for him. But she did it multiple times. She didn't succeed and did it again. And then the thing was, and I just recently watched that documentary, like in the last month.
1: Yeah. There's a 48 hours on it.
0: I think
1: from
0: that's
1: CBS.
0: That's probably what I watched.
1: Yeah, I think that's what I watched,
0: yeah.
1: And I watched it on Netflix, but it wasn't a Netflix documentary. The 48 Hours also puts their stuff now, their past seasons, on, if it's more than a season old, they put it on YouTube.
0: I caught this one on YouTube.
1: Yeah, and so I didn't know that. And I had seen, I'd been watching 48 Hours on Netflix, and I saw that case on Netflix, and then the other day, some other 48 Hours episodes that I'd seen on Netflix
0: and I think it's when YouTube. She was found guilty, then they replayed it.
1: Yeah.
0: They
1: right,
0: replayed
1: yeah.
0: it on YouTube with yeah. the update that she had, not where she was found guilty, not pleaded guilty, that she was found guilty. But that was the most bizarre one. I mean, these are the things you just go, wow. She wrote a book.
1: Yeah.
0: After she had murdered her husband, about what it's like to lose your husband and how you survive it. And they actually had excerpts of her on television shows talking about the grief and how you get over it.
1: Yeah, right. Yeah.
0: My God.
1: I don't know why it is that people think they can get away with that. I saw it was a real life crime documentary. I watch a lot of real crime documentary stuff on YouTube and Netflix. My father being in law enforcement, but I think everybody has an interest in it. It's apparently, you know, does very well in podcasts and stuff, and true crime type of documentaries.
0: Mm-hmm.
1: And I saw one detective, the first 48, which is a different show. I've been watching a couple episodes there, including a case right here in our backyard in Dallas, Texas. And God bless those detectives and police officers and first responders that have to deal with such gruesome, heinous things on a regular basis as a part of their job to get justice for families. But I saw one detective say, when it's a stranger-on-stranger crime, it becomes very difficult for us and very hard because we don't necessarily have a motive.
0: Mm-hmm.
1: Unless the house is ransacked and it looks like any, you know, a bunch of valuables were taken or something, you know, like a jewelry box was emptied or something like that, or a safe was emptied, then we can put it together. When it is someone who knows the individual, then we have a much greater chance. And that's why we always start with, in the investigation, with the people that were closest to the individuals, to the deceased. We start with that and say, okay, you know, when did you last see this person? And quite frankly, when it's a husband or wife that passes, they always start the investigation with the spouse. Because quite often there's a life insurance policy. And so that's the motivation. That's the immediate motivation. So I don't know how it is that people can get away or think they can get away with murdering, you know, someone they know and love or supposed to love, someone in their family or someone they're married to. That's, to me, it's a bizarre thought. But it's also the bizarre thought of you think you're going to get away with it?
0: Especially after she took out, I mean, the Corey Richens one, she took out $2 million in life insurance for her husband without his knowledge.
1: Right.
0: Well, that's, you know, and that was about money. Her business was, she was house flipping and she was in massive debt.
1: Right.
0: So she decided to kill her husband. I just don't know how you get to that point of, you know, I know that I could, I know that I would defend my life.
1: Mm-hmm.
0: I'm not going to be like the, you know, you see the articles here in the last week about liberal and liberal women who are forgiving people who commit crimes against them because we need to give them a second chance or because, you know, without any evidence that they're a minority and we shouldn't punish minorities for doing this stuff. And
1: right.
0: they're just like, my God, what the hell is going on with liberal women? You know,
1: where, and, well, it's how you get to defunding the police and everything
0: right.
1: else.
0: And you and I go back to remember the one, it was a woman, I believe.
1: Yeah, it was.
0: The woman that was.
1: It was.
0: She said, no, I would never use a gun or I would never, you know, I would just.
1: I wouldn't defend my own life. If they were there to take my life, they'd just have to take my life.
0: Right. They'd have to take my life because, and I wouldn't use a gun. Well, I would.
1: Yeah.
0: And I know I would never want to be in that circumstance.
1: No.
0: Because it's not something, it's not a macho thing that I'm going to defend my life and I'm going to kill you and be glad I did it. It'd bother the hell out of me that I took a life.
1: Yeah.
0: I mean, it would be something that I would never get over, but it would be something that I know I could handle if I knew I was defending myself from somebody who was trying to take my life. I know I could. You know, but other than that, I can't even, it's just, I value life so much that, well, I guess I value my life, my life too, or my family or friends, if they were being attacked, whatever.
1: Yeah.
0: And, you know, and that's where people, I think a lot of people mistakenly don't understand why people are pro death penalty. It's not because they want to kill.
1: Right.
0: It's because they value life.
1: Yes.
0: And they're frustrated, as we all are, with murders that happen every day in this country,
1: right.
0: and you're looking for something, can something be a deterrent?
1: Right.
0: That's not an immoral thought, because the basis of it is you wish to protect life. But I can't imagine for any reason. I can't, and even if I could justify murder, which is really interesting because we live in this time, you know, with Brian Thompson, the healthcare executive, or, you know, now the left attempting to justify, you know, murder or political assassination.
1: Right.
0: And, you know, it's a dangerous thing to be promoting that, or it's a dangerous thing for our society to be to that point. It's a very dangerous thing.
1: Right.
0: But understand there's a lot of people that, you know, aren't going to let you do that to them.
1: Right.
0: Because they respect life and they cherish life. But I do think that people who can justify the murder of someone else, that basically they don't love life.
1: No, they
0: there's
1: don't.
0: There's no
1: they,
0: way you can. If,
1: if you,
0: you if
1: don't you value act, life. And
0: you don't value life.
1: I've said this for the longest time. If you don't value life from the beginning, you don't value anything along the way, which means people's experiences. Their value as a human, you know, as a person. But beyond that, their value of their work and efforts along the way. We talk about, and this goes, this does, you know, it is part of capitalism. And what is this worth? What is that worth? And we should all have respect for, you know, people who are working hard and putting in the effort. And that's part of the system that we have. You're getting paid for something, then you're actually putting literally a value on that time, right? On that experience, mm-hmm. on that effort and education, whatever it might be. If you don't value life, though, from the beginning, then you can't value any of those things along the way. And in the end, I have to question what you do value.
0: Yeah, and, no, that's a solid question.
1: You know, it's if you don't value life, then if you could take someone else's life outside of self-defense,
0: right?
1: Then tell me what it is you value.
0: Or war.
1: Right. And there's a lot of, this is, you know, something that many veterans will tell you. In fact, a couple of my family.
0: You never get
1: serving at wartime. It not just about being attacked and the PTSD that comes with that, but also what you're charged with doing, what you have to do, mm-hmm. what your job is to do. And that is to, at times, take other lives. And that comes with a price. Those individuals and law enforcement, same thing. I have a friend who was on a SWAT team, had to take somebody out. And he relied heavily on his faith, his church. And that's, he said, of everything that was made available to me after that event, my church, my faith got me through everything.
0: There was a police officer who used to listen to this show all the time who became a friend of mine. I met him out somewhere.
1: Yeah.
0: And somebody pointed, you know, said, no, somebody, sitting with a bunch of people, said, that's scary.

0: see the pain in it. But when you talk about taking a life for profit, and in that case, but even if I did, let me put it this way, even if I did, even if I could justify murdering somebody for money, with the technology that exists today, I wouldn't do it, because the one thing that I know I couldn't handle would be to be alive and in a jail cell.
1: My dad, the best investigator that I personally known, I might be biased on that, but he taught law enforcement criminal investigation along with his military law enforcement experience. He always said it. Actually, it was the Lockerbie flight, Lockerbie bombing. He said, there's always something. You got to find it, but there's always something. There's always a piece of evidence. And now, to your point, with today's technology, you know, there's always something. You're never going to get away with it. It does. The moment you think you can, you're done. But the fact is, it starts with, again, if you don't value life, I don't know what it is you do value.
0: Yeah. We are Red Eye Radio.
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3: Spring weather usually means fast-moving disturbances with windy conditions, according to USDA meteorologist Brad Rippey. And in the case of several storms expected this week,
4: these storms are not particularly strong in terms of the amount of precipitation they're providing, but they are moving quickly and tapping into some jet stream energy that is bringing high winds down to the surface, gusty winds across the western and central United States.
3: And in areas where there are both significant dryness and ample fuels,
4: any type of spark could create a quick disaster in terms of a fast-moving wildfire.
3: Rippey says, simply put,
4: try to avoid anything that could create a spark, everything from campfires to parking your car over tall grass. I mean, there's just so many possibilities. Even sometimes farm equipment can create sparks and create fast-moving wildfires.
3: However, precipitation is expected in a stretch from the Pacific Northwest and the Northern Rockies this week. I'm Rod Bain reporting for the U.S. Department of Agriculture in Washington, D.C.
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0: We are Red Eye Radio. He's Eric Carlin. I'm Gary McNamara. Have you noticed that the left doesn't talk about we need to be like Sweden anymore? There's a reason.
1: Yeah.
0: There's a reason. Wall Street Journal had an article on it, and we'll get to that here in a little bit. Plus, we'll get to Bernie Sanders saying congratulations to Mayor Mamdani. He inherited a huge budget deficit, brought it down to zero, and still invested in child care, housing, and city infrastructure. When municipal governments stand with families, not corporations, blah, blah, blah, blah, blah, blah, blah. That went on for about an hour yesterday before he was absolutely blasted.
2: Yeah. To how it actually happened.
0: I'm reading here from Ari Fleischer. What nonsense is this? Mamdani didn't do anything.
2: No.
0: All he did was change assumptions and projections. Mamdani is actually one of the least consequential mayors New York City has ever had. He actually does nothing except move his mouth. His socialist agenda lacks support, even in New York City. But you saw that, and we talked about this yesterday, New York kicking in another $8 billion. I had to tell my brother today, I said, well, he goes, Mamdani, he goes, did he really balance? I go, no, he's just taking more money from you.
2: Right, exactly. Like, you're paying for it upstate.
0: Yeah, the governor's making sure that you take care of New York City.
2: Yeah, congratulations to all the other people in New York that don't live in the city.
0: Yeah.
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6: News. I'm Ted Lindner. President Trump in Beijing meeting with China's leader, President Xi, for 2 hours. China state media reports in the meeting Xi warned President Trump that differences over Taiwan could bring the U.S. and China to clashes or conflict, saying President Xi stressed to President Trump that facts have shown time and time again that trade wars have no winner. When asked by a reporter how the meeting went, President Trump said, quote, it was great. New reports say the U.S. military bombing campaign has not eliminated Iran's missile stockpile, as President Trump has claimed.
7: The New York Times reports Iran has restored access to 30 out of 33 missile sites along the Strait of Hormuz. And the Washington Post says U.S. intelligence has concluded Iran retained 70% of its pre-war missile stockpile.
6: That's Fox's Jennifer Griffin. 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
0: And I'm Gary McNamara along with Eric Harley. The tough job ahead for the new Fed chair coming up in just a minute.
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0: All right, so new Fed chair.
2: Yeah.
0: He's in now as chair. He's in as of yesterday, Fed chair. Does he take over now? Is it officially tomorrow that he takes over, the 15th?
2: I think it is officially.
0: Oh, by the way, thanks to everybody on LinkedIn. Apparently LinkedIn, you know, if you put in where you work and when you started, it promotes it at your anniversary.
2: Oh, okay. Yeah. That happens. Yeah.
0: As of, and I think it started doing it a couple of days ago, but, I arrived in Dallas 26 years ago, the 12th, and I started on the air doing my local show at WBAP, 26 years ago tomorrow. Wow.
2: Yeah. Crazy.
0: So I've been here a long time.
2: Wow.
0: And I must say I've gotten used to the heat. It was a hot day yesterday.
2: Yeah.
0: And that was actually after I had to get some car work done, but after I got home in the afternoon, I actually was piddling around outside. I'm like, I like this heat.
17: Yeah. Yeah.
0: It must not have been humid because I don't like the humidity, but I was, okay, this is all right. Summer. And then another 2 months from now, I'll be like, are we to middle of September or October yet?
2: Yeah. No. We're not even in the real heat just right yet, but we're getting there.
0: But thank you to so many people, listeners and everything that follow me on LinkedIn that said, all of a sudden I'm like, why do I got so many responses on? This is LinkedIn.
2: Yeah.
0: I'm on LinkedIn once every, couple of years maybe.
2: Yeah.
0: And I just happen to hit, I'm like, what are all these responses? And it's like, oh, okay. It's like, congratulations on your anniversary.
2: Yeah. So, yeah, I get that every year.
0: For being here in Texas. Our anniversary for working together will be 21 years on July 15th.
2: Right. Yeah. 21. And my 30-year with this job is December of this year. 30 years. I remember Hal Jay, a great friend of mine and great morning host there at WBAP, our flagship, asking me the morning that my late co-host, Bill Mack, who started the all-night show on WBAP back in 69, retired from WBAP. On the air that morning, Hal asked me after our show, and I was sitting in with him, he asked me, so Bill has, been here 32 years. Are you going to be here 32 years? And it was just the quickest no idea. Doing overnights 32 years. No. Well, I'm going to hit 30, and I hope I'm here for 32. I hope I'm here for 35. I'd love to be here for 40. I don't want to, I really don't want to give this up. The liberals are making it too hard. Every day they make it harder. I think that's going to be my conundrum, is that at some point we all retire. And at some point, I'll have to hang it up. When I, crack the mic and just keep screaming, you kids, get out of my yard. It's like, okay, time to give it up. And it's going to be so hard. That's going to be, I think the liberals are doing this on purpose, just to get back at me. It's a personal thing. But no, it's going to be the hardest thing to do, because who knows how insane it will be. By the way, who knows how insane it will be this July? Forget about years later when I retire.
0: And you probably can relate to this. I remember a listener, this goes back a few years, coming up to me and saying, what does it feel like to be Gary McNamara?
2: Yeah, I've had people ask me the same thing. What does it feel like to be Gary McNamara?
0: Yeah. It's like I blank stare. It's like,
2: I'll tell you, I can't get his credit cards to work. But
0: I have no idea. Answer that question. But yeah. And I said, oh, you're talking about being doing this, being a radio show host, podcaster, and doing this for a significant period of time. And the only answer that I had for him, and you may agree with this, you may not, I'm not sure.
2: Mm-hmm.
0: But the vast majority of my career, not that I didn't enjoy it, but the fact is, this is a very cutthroat, tough business.
2: Yeah.
0: It is.
2: Yeah.
0: I mean, it's a very cutthroat, tough business. And the mindset, even if you're enjoying it, was survival.
2: Yeah.
0: And it wasn't until just a few years ago, it was working with you and getting to a certain point, which really began when you and I started doing, you and I started working together, but really when, you'll probably agree with this, when it became Red Eye.
2: Yeah, right.
0: Which would have been
2: In
0: 2012, and
2: right,
0: a succession of management that we work for that has shown absolute trust in us without question.
2: Yeah. Yeah.
0: And I was thinking the other day, really it's been about 13 years now where I've had the most fun. and the mindset is completely different, because you learn after, you know, year after year after year after year of the pressure doesn't matter anymore. You've dealt with it for such a long time.
2: Right, yeah.
0: But for such a long time, you're just attempting to survive the next week, the next month, the next rating book, whatever.
2: Mm-hmm.
0: Not that it wasn't enjoyable, but the focus was completely, completely different. And, that's why, because when I first came on this show, and I told the story, this is my goal was to stay a year. Mm-hmm. And my goal was get national radio show experience and then catapult to something else. I'm not going to stay with this doofus, Eric.
2: Yeah, that was my goal, too, for you to stay a year. I had that written in my contract, no more than 1 year. Gary can stay no more than 1 year. Okay, fine.
0: So we were in agreement on that.
2: Yeah.
0: And we knew within a week, didn't we? It was really a week where we knew we had something. We can't explain why. We didn't know why we had the chemistry. I don't think I've ever attempted to analyze it.
2: I had friends in radio, and we tried with one of those friends off the air, the best chemistry and very funny. And we tried to work together on the air, didn't fly. And we were still good friends today. It just didn't work. You can't create that kind of chemistry. It just kind of has to be there.
0: And just so
2: especially when we're doing what we do here.
0: And when we were, and it was really, it was Bob Schomper's idea to put us together.
2: Yeah, right. We blame him. Yeah.
0: No, I think I told him a couple months ago, the best thing you ever did in your career was.
2: That's right. This is the best thing you've ever built. Put that on your wall, Bob.
0: And he's retired now. Bob retired a few years ago.
2: Yeah. Great guy.
0: Yeah, and I'll never forget. I mean, when he, it's just so funny when he hired me, because this is my, you know, this is my 26th anniversary being in Texas and doing the local show, and that's what he hired me for.
2: Right.
0: I'll never forget the meeting where, you know, he said, well, I'm not going to offer you the job. And I said, okay. He said, because I've offered you two jobs before, which he did. He'd offered me a job in Albuquerque, and he'd offered me a job in Madison, Wisconsin. Can you imagine me in Madison, Wisconsin?
2: Wow. At least you'd be used to the cold, I think, maybe.
0: Well, I mean,
2: I don't know.
0: Probably the politics. But I did work in Portland before I came here. So, yeah. I mean, he said, I'm not going to offer you the job because I've offered you a job twice already, and you've turned me down. I'm not going to have you turn me down a third time.
2: Yeah.
0: He said, so it's in your hands. And I just said, okay. Because we had talked about, because I came in and I filled in for a couple of days.
2: Mm-hmm. Mm-hmm.
0: You know, for the great Mark Davis.
2: Right.
0: And I said, yeah, I felt real comfortable. He goes, well, I'm not going to offer you a job.
2: Get out.
0: You have to tell me that you want it. We're at a sports bar. It was like, it was St. Patrick's Day of 2000.
2: Right.
0: And I said, if you offer me a job, I'll take it.
2: Yeah.
0: And then I think the next thing probably was, well, we haven't discussed pay. And I said, well, if I want you and you want me, that can be worked out. And it was, I mean.
2: Yeah, right.
0: And then 2 months later, I was here. So, it's like I said, it's really interesting that I've, you know, when I look back, and so I never thought I'd be working at this age, ever. I didn't see this coming at all. And now
2: my plan was 59 and a half. I've told you
0: yes,
2: that.
0: Yes, yes.
2: I don't know how many times.
0: Yeah. Yeah, and so for me, I remember when I started the show at 50, the only thing I thought of, okay, I'll retire at 65 or 66.
2: Yeah.
0: You know, whatever. I think it was 66 years and 2 months was my, and I said, and I'm going to go out and I'll play golf every day and I'll go up to New York and, you know, visit everybody during the holidays and golf during the summer and ski during the winter.
2: Yeah.
0: And then I got to be that age and realized physically, there's a ton of stuff I can do. I can ride the bike. I can swim, mm-hmm. I can play some golf, but the joints are gone.
2: Yeah.
0: You know, I can't be, you know, I can still, I've got great heart, great lungs, all that. And I still work out, you know, very heavily, but you can't pound on the joints anymore. You just,
2: right.
0: And then I realized when I got to that age, I can't do that. It's like, well, what am I going to do? Well, I'll also stay working for a couple more years. And now it's an addiction. Now this is,
2: well, no, this is what I want to do. This is my, my hobby.
0: Yeah, I would rather do this than anything else.
2: I love getting my guitar out and playing it.
0: Yeah.
2: I love hanging out with my wife when we get the time to do that. And we don't get as much time as we'd like to do that. I just adore my wife more and more every day. But in terms of my personal hobby, this
0: is
2: it.
0: Yeah.
2: And that is going to be, at some point, the conundrum.
0: Yeah.
2: And, you know, it's going to be years from now. It's not anywhere close. But because I'm going to be sitting around yelling at my TV, or I'm going to be traveling somewhere and somebody's going to say, hey, did you hear what happened? And I won't know what happened because I turn off all my notifications to stay sane. And I'll say no, and then they'll tell me, and I'll go, dang it.
0: What I like is, you know, every time we sign, and it was a year and a half ago, whatever, year ago, whatever, when we signed our last contract, and like the first question, you going to continue after this one? Okay.
2: Like, yeah, okay.
0: Because I can't. There's just nothing else I can imagine doing. And that's the difference. It's always been fun to be on the air, but it was work and there was pressure, and now it's just fun. Everything about this job is fun, and I think part of it is the repetition, and once you deal with pressure or whatever and realize, well, it doesn't matter. Why do I think about the pressure? It's going to be there. Just you let it go as you mature.
2: I have friends that have retired. You know, they had jobs. One was a executive at Dell, and he's retired. Other guys in construction, they're retired. But doing what we do, I don't want to not do this.
0: Yeah, exactly. So you know? I'm on my 26th year here in Texas. Woo-hoo. Tomorrow.
2: Yeah. All right.
0: Wow.
2: Yeah. Well, congratulations.
0: I am blessed.
2: Yeah. You are.
0: Welcome
2: to Texas.
0: And you're blessed to have me.
2: We're all blessed to have you. I thought that was a given.
0: We are Red Eye Radio.
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0: We are Red Eye Radio. He is Eric Carly, and I'm Gary McNamara. You know, things are bizarre when Fetterman comes out, Senator Fetterman, and called out the Democratic stars on Wednesday as outright socialists and communists. He said, I think extremism is driving it without a doubt. He said in a Reason magazine interview, which is a libertarian magazine, look at the primaries, you know, all across the Senate and the House. Look at all the kinds of people they've already been elected. Look at the mayor of Seattle. She's an absolute socialist.
1: Yeah.
0: And he just blasted
1: Wow.
0: all the Democrats.

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10: A meeting between President Trump and President Xi. I'm Ted Lindner, Fox News. President Trump in China meeting with China's president for about 2 hours on Thursday. When asked by a reporter how the meeting went, President Trump briefly responded, quote, "It was great." China state media reporting during the meeting, Xi warned President Trump that differences over Taiwan could bring the U.S. and China to clashes or conflict, and that facts have shown time and time again that trade wars have no winner. Fox Business's Edward Lawrence was there when the president first arrived.
11: When he landed, the president was met with a lot of fanfare. There were 300 Chinese children waving U.S. and Chinese flags. And coming off Air Force One, trailing behind was Elon Musk and Jensen Huang, the CEO of NVIDIA. Having them come down the stairs shows the Chinese President Trump is serious about business.
10: Meantime, the U.S. and China have been on odds on several issues, including tariffs. President Trump has partly blamed Beijing for fentanyl overdoses in the U.S. over the last few years. Secretary of State Marco Rubio is also traveling with the president and is in China.
12: It's a big, powerful country. It's going to continue to grow. But we're going to have interests of ours that are going to be in conflict with interests of theirs. And to avoid wars and maintain peace and stability in the world, we're going to have to manage those.
10: Rubio there on board Air Force One speaking to Fox's Sean Hannity. President Trump said earlier this week that the ceasefire with Iran is on, quote, life support, and that the latest Iranian peace proposal was totally unacceptable. But speaking on Wednesday, Vice President J.D. Vance said he remains optimistic and said he still sees progress.
13: The fundamental question is, do we make enough progress that we satisfy the president's red line? And the red line is very simple. He needs to feel confident that we've put a number of protections in place such that Iran will never have a nuclear weapon.
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10: The Senate voting to confirm Kevin Warsh as the next chairman of the Federal Reserve. Fox's Grinnell Scott.
26: The vote begins a new leadership chapter for the Fed under Kevin Warsh.
27: The ayes are 54, the nays are 45. The nomination is confirmed.
26: Senate Democrats almost solidly stood against Warsh's nomination. Only one, John Fetterman of Pennsylvania, joined every Republican to confirm Warsh. Jerome Powell's term as Fed chair ends Friday, but he said he will remain on the Board of Governors for an indefinite period. Powell was the focus of criticism from President Trump and also the focus of a federal investigation that was dropped last month, opening the door for Warsh's confirmation. Grinnell Scott, Fox News.
10: A CIA officer telling a Senate panel there was a cover-up within the CIA over the origins of COVID. Fox's Jessica Rosenthal has more on this.
28: CIA officer James Erdman III told the Senate Homeland Security Committee that as the head of the National Institute of Allergy and Infectious Disease at the time, Dr. Anthony Fauci told intelligence analysts to talk to a number of scientists, after which the CIA changed its assessment that COVID likely came from a lab leak in China to a neutral stance. Missouri Republican Senator Josh Hawley asked Erdman what Dr. Fauci's view on origin was.
29: He believes it's natural origin. He still does.
30: Of course. I mean, he said this over and over. Now, he would have reason to, given that he supported gain-of-function research to the Wuhan lab, lied about it to Congress.
28: Dr. Fauci's previously insisted that he never lied. The CIA said last year it believes COVID likely originated in a lab. Jessica Rosenthal, Fox News.
10: And about 70,000 Americans died of drug overdoses last year. It's about 14% fewer than the previous year. That, according to preliminary government data, was the third straight annual drop, making it the longest decline in a decade. The CDC reporting that while overdose deaths fell in the vast majority of states, there were still notable increases in Arizona, Colorado, and New Mexico. I'm Ted Lindner. 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
0: Now, it's Red Eye Radio. Gary McNamara and Eric Harley talk about everything from politics to social issues and news of the day. 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
11: All across America, he is Eric Harley and I'm Gary McNamara. A lot of people expected that Trump would
1: you know, have some words. The meeting with Xi is over. Went longer than expected, and now they went to the Temple of Heaven. So
2: yeah, right.
1: There's video and of them walking together, whatever. Right. No statement. And again, anything that comes out of this, I don't see as any more than just a framework or a nudge a certain way with Iran. I know Xi did come out. And they were talking about the fact that he was saying, well, if we don't solve the Taiwan problem.
2: Yeah, there could be an issue. Yeah.
1: Well, the Taiwan problem is.
2: You mean having CBS in Taiwan? Is that the issue?
1: Get rid of that Barry Weiss and. Yeah.
2: And put a real communist back in charge at CBS News.
1: All right. So I just have to mention, because I posted yesterday and I saw that you saw it.
2: I didn't see it until I came in tonight. But yeah.
1: A great friend of the show, a writer, director,
2: producer,
1: actor,
2: comedian.
1: Stand-up comedian.
2: Yeah.
1: Steve Byrne posted yesterday on X, and he said the president now heading over to China. To meet with the communist.
2: Yeah.
1: He'll land in California.
2: Yeah.
1: Arcadia, California.
2: That's right.
1: At any moment now.
2: Right, exactly. It's like, I love it. And there's zero trust that you can put in China. I always see these things, I think especially with Trump, as going through the motions. Regardless of what he says, you know, oh, we had a great meeting. You know, President Xi is so nice. He's the nicest person on the planet, or whatever he wants to say in the moment. You know, it's the Trump hyperbole that you weed through to get to what I believe Trump really thinks. And that is, nobody can trust this guy. You keep your friends close and your enemies closer. And it's been the policy, you know, I think with him, based on his actions. Now, the question going forward is, what happens with trade? The one thing that we thought during the first Trump term was going to happen is that they were going to put pressure on China, and especially through tariffs back then, which, of course, we support against China. When you're talking about putting the pressure on them for intellectual property, you know, the CBS reporter that we played earlier, that was actually in Taiwan, from almost China, brings up the, you know, that they build the phones, but the technology comes from the U.S. Well, but it's being stolen by China, is if you want to finish that sentence, the intellectual property rights of companies, which expand wealth greatly in this nation and other Western nations and now in China, when they're stolen by China, they deplete wealth, and it becomes a problem in terms of having to compete with basically stolen intellectual properties that hit the marketplace and become dirt cheap to people. And that didn't get done. I don't think it's going to get done this term. I hope to be wrong on that. But the way that it was approached, we could have done it. And what's interesting is the idea was that we talked about it. Kudlow talked about it during the first term. And it was put the pressure on China. You get all of your trade partners on your side and aligned and say, we're going to put the pressure on you and choke you out if you don't do something about intellectual property rights. Now, the first problem with that is that you have to take that approach, and it wasn't done. But also, nobody has the intellectual technology stuff that we have. No other nation has it on the scale that we have it. And so they don't have the same interest necessarily that we do. It's not a priority for them as much as it is a U.S. priority. But if we put pressure on them to go with us and face China, that's where the pressure would be on China to choke them out. Now, interestingly,
1: he didn't do that, though.
2: He didn't do that. And what happened in his second term? When you put the tariffs in place, China goes to establish trade routes with other trade partners around the world, their trade partners, and some, and many of ours, to put pressure on the U.S. And I thought, well, isn't this ironic?
1: What I wonder is, and but this is not a criticism. Sometimes people might think that if a question is asked, it's a criticism. What is the purpose of bringing so many of the CEOs over there?
2: Yeah, I think it is to show what could be done with cooperation.
1: So you don't bring over CEOs, as many as he did, in high tech and everything, industry, right. High tech, you name it. Was it 30?
2: Yeah. There weren't that many when he made the trip to the Middle East, were there? There were some, but not that many.
1: Not, and so you sit there and say, okay, it's about trade.
2: Yeah.
1: If you're bringing over CEOs, then you would assume they're going to be talking to other CEOs, which means you don't start off that type. You can start off a conversation with two politicians on tariffs.
2: Yeah.
1: That's why I'm wondering what's going on with him, you know, bringing. And again, this is not a criticism. I just wonder what the specific purpose is and who the CEOs will be talking to and what will they be talking about. What is the overall game plan? And I say this based on the fact, a couple of things yesterday that I saw from Bloomberg and CNBC and some experts, and Andrew Stutterford in National Review lined it out. It was, you know, the situation, Bloomberg and CNBC looking at the government figures right now, and this is all relating to Kevin Warsh, but this is all about the economy. Trump wants lower interest rates. It's not coming.
2: Right.
1: Even with the new Fed head. He's a Fed head.
2: Yeah.
1: Bloomberg noted that investors snagged 5% yield on 30-year Treasury bills for the first time since 2007.
2: Yeah.
1: As surging energy prices pushed inflation and the expectations of more of it. That's a number that will have been noted in Iran, among other places, as the regime there tries to calculate the White House's tolerance for the economic and thus domestic political pain brought about by the war. The immediate trigger was the rise in wholesale PPI inflation, which rose a seasonably adjusted 1.4% in April, annualized of 6%, a lot higher than expected. Much of the blame lies with higher energy prices brought about by the Gulf conflict. But not only that, as CNBC reported, the services sector accelerated 1.2%, the biggest gain since March of 2022. We mentioned that yesterday. Mm-hmm. Two-thirds of the move was attributed to a 2.7% gain in trade services, a sign that tariff costs are now starting to have a larger impact on prices.
2: Yeah.
1: Inflation is sticky and accelerating. The core reading confirms a deeper structural trend, especially in services, said David Russell, global head of market strategy at TradeStation. The Hormuz crisis is aggravating the problem, but this goes way beyond oil. Market prices points to little chance of any interest rate cuts through the rest of the year, though odds for a hike climb to about 39% following the PPI report.
2: Well, see, there's the problem. Here's the conundrum for Warsh. You get in, you're going to convince the rest of the board to not go up? And imagine that's his first move. So let's say mid-June, the next meeting, is a non-move. That's going to stand out in the media, given that it's Kevin Warsh now at the helm. A zero move. Nothing happens. No change. Because if it's not lowered, which would be a Trump move, that's what Trump wants. He wants interest rates lowered. Then it works, you know, it shows, well, Warsh is working in his favor. But again, you're talking about the entire board. It's not just Warsh.
1: Right.
2: And so the question would be, well, what happens if by the time we hit the mid-June meeting, they're looking at a quarter of a point increase, and that would be Warsh's first move?
1: Well, that's the, you know, that's the problem. When we go back, we talked yesterday. I'm old enough to remember when Volcker became the Fed chair in order to stop 10 years of inflation,
2: right?
1: The skyrocketing of interest rates to bring it down. And, you know, when you look at it, and the figures show, it's beyond just oil.
2: Yeah.
1: That's the worry.
2: Yeah, right.
1: That it's beyond oil, even though I might make the case, but oil affects everything in shipping and everything else. So when you look at how everything's tied together, does oil have a bigger... I don't know this. It's just the question that I have. Does oil have a bigger impact? Because just prices, the public just won't stand if you raise prices. They're not going to buy.
2: Well, and here's what stood out to me for the core inflation numbers from yesterday is that the two big misses, the median forecast on the April PPI was 0.5. But it was actually 1.4. The median forecast on core PPI was 0.3, and it actually was 0.6. So, if the market's missing that on the forecast, on the month-over-month forecast, I don't have the breakdown on the year-over-year forecast, but we went from the previous month was 4.3 PPI year-over-year, and the new updated forecast from yesterday is the new updated is 6%, 6 even. 3.7 on the core PPI year over year when you go back a month. And then from yesterday, it went up to 4.4%. So I don't know what it doesn't show here what I have in front of me, what the median forecast on those two numbers were. But the misses on the month over month, again, I have to ask, and the markets weren't like completely rattled. I know the Dow was down, but the NASDAQ was up. Again, I just don't know how to read into this long term. But if it indeed is, and it we know to a certain extent, the question is to what extent are the tariffs adding to the costs right now? And what's to be done about it?
1: And again, I believe, as I said yesterday, the impact of the tariff should be coming down because it went from 15 to 10%. They're pulling in a lot fewer dollars from the end. But the 10% could be reversed. Mm-hmm. But we're talking about what the situation is right now. But it went from a much higher percentage of tariff rates to a lower. So does that have any effect? Or are we just seeing the cumulative effect over the tariffs over the last year? I don't know that. I don't know if anybody does, which brings me back to the point of there is no other reason that I can think of why you would bring all the major heads of industry with you to China unless you're talking about massive cooperation with China to do what? Trade.
2: It's trade, and I think there's a couple of things.
1: And if it's trade, you're the CEOs do not want to be listening to tariff talk.
2: No, they don't. And the question is, what are they looking for? What is the president looking for out of that? Right. And how does the private sector basically help in that regard? What would be the promises being made of basically, all right,

0: It's the closest thing you can get to.
1: Well, by the way, if you do partnerships with China, especially on tech, then you have licensing agreement, which is less stealing of intellectual property, which could also be a part of the goal of what they want.
0: And maybe that's the end goal here. Is, and, look, we can partner with you if you'll play by the rules.
1: And the thing is, I know we have investment in plants, GM, whatever, automobile companies all over the world. My point is, when you look start looking at totalitarian governments and long term, just like businesses are moving out of California, Illinois, New York, and going to places where there's more, you know, freedom, they can still sell to wherever they want, whatever state they want.
0: Right. And that's something that,
1: you know, what's the long term of investment in China when it comes to actual plants for American CEOs?
0: Right. And what can you trust out of any agreements that come of this meeting?
1: Exactly.
0: You know, I mean, you can show them a big grand picture long term. They still want control.
1: We are Red Eye Radio.
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0: Beer Runner Radio, he's Eric Carly, and I'm Gary McNamara. Welcome and good morning. Thanks so much for being here. Let's play this audio here from, this is James Erdman, a career CIA operations officer who was a whistleblower. And here's what he had to say yesterday about, well, the COVID cover-up.
1: All right,
0: here we go.
2: Dr. Fauci's role in the cover-up was intentional. Dr. Fauci influenced the analytical process and findings by leveraging his position to ensure the IC consulted with a conflicted list of curated subject matter experts, public health officials, and scientists. This included some of the authors of the paper, The Proximal Origin of SARS-CoV-2, and other public health experts who have been in his orbit for the last 20-plus years.
0: Nothing surprising.
1: No.
0: We had already figured that out, but
1: yeah, right.
0: His voice absolutely is needed. I have no idea why the CIA objected to him yesterday. Did you see that?
1: Yeah, I don't know.
0: What in the world is going on there?
1: Did
0: you notice?
1: Rates of a much larger involvement.
0: What I noticed was not one Democrat showed up. Why not pound him? Why not demonize him?
1: Right. Is it because the president's in China at the same time?

0: Hey folks, Mark Levin here. I want to talk to people of goodwill, which is you in this audience. You folks are listening to us. Maybe you're listening to the podcast. I consider us a very big family. Many of us have been together a very long time. You're great patriots all. There's a ton of court decisions, consequential events in this country. If you're listening to this show, I know this is something that you want to know. We're going to cover all of it.
1: The Mark Levin Show.
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3: News. I'm Chris DeMeo. President Xi Jinping welcoming President Trump to China.
4: I always believe that our two countries have more common interests than differences. Success in one is an opportunity for the other. And a stable bilateral relationship is good for the world.
3: President Trump impressed by the welcome.
5: Great place. Incredible. China's beautiful.
3: The president and Xi met for about 2 hours. China's foreign minister's office stating President Xi stressed to the president that the Taiwan question is the most important issue in China-U.S. relations, and if handled properly, the bilateral relationship will enjoy overall stability. It also said Xi stressed to Trump that time and time again that trade wars have no winners. 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
11: 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You can listen when and where you choose. All right, just to clarify something, because I had asked the question, you know, why did the CIA come out against Mr. Erdman yesterday testifying? And then I said, and then Democrats didn't show at all, not one Democrat. Why?
12: And
11: is
12: I was
11: that?
12: Answering the first question.
11: You were answering the first question, and that was a look of confusion on my face when you said, "Well, because the president's over in China." And I was looking at you like,
12: why would Democrats care about that? Democrats, it's a no show because it's a non-winner for them. I think it's one of these moments where I don't think they can defend Fauci anymore.
11: Well, that's the thing that really got me. There was no attempt.
12: Yeah, none.
11: Because Democrats normally will just go. Even if we saw the Democrats talking to the Secretary of the Interior, mm-hmm. Bergman, yesterday, mm-hmm. and that, you know, they'll actually make arguments when he was like, no, we, you know, solar and wind basically can't cut it. So right. When it gets dark, we have batteries, you know, don't you know? Please put into the record.
12: This guy doesn't know the technology of batteries.
11: On the Interior, that we have batteries. We don't have damn batteries that can run a city. Stop it.
12: Right.
11: I mean, so ignorance and arrogance is not new to the Democrats. And so I figured they would come out that somebody, did you see anybody defending Fauci yesterday?
12: No.
11: I didn't see anyone.
12: Because they can't. And I think they would really like this sleeping dog to lie. I think they would really like to move on from this and let this try and make this a non-story. I think they know the more they bring something up, the more it becomes an issue. But they also have to know that most people look at this for the whole COVID thing and realize it's a non-winner. And the rank and file people look at it and say, we were screwed out of productivity. This became something where there was way too much government control. The Democrats over and over, overplayed their hands, and you got to a point where you couldn't even post something on social media without being punished for it. And there's no way to make that look good. And Fauci's no longer useful to them.
11: And that's a great point. He's not useful. So we have seen where once you don't become useful anymore and there may be a problem.
12: Yeah.
13: Who am I thinking of? Mr. Swalwell?
12: Yeah, exactly.
11: But, you know, you and I were not surprised by any of this. I had a friend say, see, we were, you know, he said the tinfoil people were right. And I went, what are you talking about?
12: Yeah, that wasn't tinfoil.
11: This wasn't tinfoil. This is we had when Fauci first confronted, excuse me, when Rand Paul first confronted
12: mm-hmm.
11: Fauci.
12: Yeah.
11: And said, did you do gain-of-function research? He goes, no, I didn't. He goes, yeah, you did.
12: Yeah.
11: And then he changed the definition of it. And we were actually screaming at Rand Paul saying, forget about the label. Ask him.
12: Change your methodology and your questioning.
11: Right.
12: And I give Rand Paul all the credit for going after him. And he did that multiple times. And I think that was there was great value to that.
11: But let's explain it.
12: The follow-up should have been, forget what you call it. Did you work to enhance this virus at all to make it more susceptible to humans, more dangerous to humans? I don't care what you call that process.
11: With our taxpayer dollars.
12: With our dollars.
11: Right.
12: Did you do that?
11: At the Wuhan lab. And we did.
12: Right.
11: We did.
12: Yes.
11: And so, because we had asked to begin with, why is the federal government trying to hide where the virus came from? Remember when Trump would call it the China virus early on?
12: Right.
11: Remember, he was a racist and mm-hmm. everything else. Mm-hmm.
12: Nancy had to say, you know, you need to, she went to her district and she said, you need to shop in Chinatown and, you know, in the neighborhood in her district. and all of this, and don't be racist, and
11: like
12: everything
11: Chinatown
12: else.
11: Chinatown had anything,
12: right.
11: Like any Chinatown in the United States had anything to do with the
12: right.
11: COVID.
12: Exactly.
11: That's how lost they were. But we had always said, what is the motive for hiding it?
12: Right.
11: Why are they doing everything to hide and demonize and destroy people's career, attempt to destroy their lives and careers, because they're saying, no, this isn't, that it isn't plausible
12: mm-hmm.
11: when you say, all right, we're the lab that we actually mutate these viruses on purpose,
12: right,
11: is just a mile from the fish market?
12: Right.
11: What are the odds of that happening?
12: Right.
11: And that's where a virus that we've never seen before that could be manipulated, we have the ability to do it, just a mile away, it doesn't make any sense. Thank you, John Stewart, for bringing that out. Remember that one?
12: Oh, yeah.
11: He came out.
12: It was on Colbert's show, his old buddy Colbert, and he just laid it down in comedic fashion, but with truth.
11: Right.
12: It was funny because it was true. And, you know, you think about that. This is where our term bat soup crazy came from. Because we can't say the other word. But also, I mean, it was during that time when we coined that phrase, because they were saying, and I remember an article, and forgive me, Washington Post, New York Times, sorry, they all blend together at some point. But somebody wrote the article. It's not even a debate. It's a consensus now that it came from a wet market. And I thought, you're so far behind the times. But this is exactly what you get from the activists that still believe, some of them, or still push the idea that Russian collusion actually happened.
11: Well, I think it's important, as we said back then, again, what is the motivation for so many in the American government to hide where the COVID virus came from? Because
12: right.
11: when you this is something that stopped the world.
12: Yeah.
11: That destroyed people's lives.
12: Yes.
11: That destroyed people's income.
12: Mm-hmm.
11: That destroyed their jobs.
12: Yes.
11: That did things that are unconscionable. What we did keeping young kids out of school and how we shut down society. I have a little bit of curiosity to find out how this happened and why it happened and who might be responsible for it. So we're like, the whole time, why are they trying to protect China? They weren't trying to protect China. They were trying to protect the fact that taxpayer dollars that
12: yeah.
11: was not supposed to be used
12: right.
11: for gain-of-function research
12: right.
11: was being used for gain-of-function research, even if Fauci wanted to change the definition of the word or the phrase gain-of-function. That's what they were hiding,
12: yep.
11: The United States involvement in it, and Fauci's involvement in it, and other American research entities, their involvement in doing something that Congress had said you can't do anymore.
12: Right.
11: That's what they were hiding. They were hiding, not, they weren't protecting China.
12: No.
11: They were protecting themselves.
12: It was a CIA operation, a CYA operation.
11: Right. And we're not just saying this now. We said this back 4 years ago, 5 years ago.
12: Yep. It is mind-blending how bad this thing was. Because, really, there were two epidemics. There was the epidemic of the virus itself, but the greater epidemic of the control by governments, local, state, and even federal governments all across the world. But here at home, we are greatly concerned about the actions taken by people who, by the way, didn't buy the science themselves. We know that because they were in public or caught in pictures numerous times, Gavin Newsom, without a mask, even early on. They didn't buy the science. They didn't believe it. So this entire thing was absolutely just mind-boggling in how much government control they looked to get. Think about that. This was a time when Elon Musk didn't own X. You know, it wasn't controlled yet by, well, free speech or somebody who believed in free speech. It was, the FBI was there. We know that social media, look at what happened to the New York Post.
11: Well, yeah, because the Hunter Biden, think about the censoring of the Hunter Biden laptop from the New York Post was the same effort to censor anything that had to do with the virus coming from the Wuhan lab and the United States involvement.
12: It was the same mission to control the messaging, control the people, control their movement, control their access, control their means of production, how they feed their families, their jobs, all of it. And they thought they had won it forever. I firmly believe that. Here we have something that, because they talked about it, remember? Remember Dark Brandon?
11: I forgot about Dark Brandon.
12: Somebody's got to make that T-shirt. It probably already is made.
11: Oh,
12: but Biden, we're going into a dark winter. Like, shut up, dude.
11: Was that with the red behind him?
12: Yeah, I don't know if he was talking about the virus at that point, but he also made the statement, it's going to be a dark winter. Like, you know, this was the drama being played out to instill fear. It gets to a very serious point because the truth isn't being known by the people. And then you had a spike in suicides with adolescent women. And I believe there's a connection there. When you have a world telling them that all of the authority around them is telling them, if you breathe on someone, you could kill them. If they breathe on you, they could kill you. That it was this fear building that led to, in part, that kind of behavior. I'm convinced that was part of it, because it was during that time. It was during that period. They couldn't leave their home, even to go to school. They could barely communicate with friends. They certainly couldn't hang out with friends, or otherwise the SWAT team would be in their front yard in some cases.
11: And the attempt to censor...
12: You couldn't go to church.
11: The attempt to censor all information on anything that eventually the left disagreed with. Because remember the point that this got to. Remember social media.
12: Yes.
11: Banning the Babylon Bee.
12: Yes. Yes.
11: For anybody who's my age, that's like the government banning Mad Magazine.
12: Right.
11: When we were kids.
12: Yeah.
11: That's how far the left got to. When you think about that, in the United States of America, a parody website, which was just like Mad Magazine.
12: Right. Or any of the political cartoonists over the years, right?
11: Right. You know, exactly. That banned, no, you're going to be, the government is going to censor you.
12: Yes.
11: And they go, oh, no, it was Facebook. Yeah. From pressure from, as we know now, the government.
12: Yes.
11: We know the coercion that went on there.
12: Right.
11: Thank you, Twitter files.
12: Right.
11: Thank you, the Democrats. You know, Barry Weiss, Michael Schellenberger, Matt Taibbi, and others who brought that forward.
12: And a former liberal who made it happen by buying the real estate of Twitter, which became X, right. Elon Musk.
11: Yeah. We wouldn't have known any of this. And the Democrats
12: Who knows where we would be?
11: But the Democrats don't care. But to me, that's really one of the most incredible things. Not one Democrat. Democrats, all they want to do is demonize. They couldn't demonize. They didn't want to take a chance of demonizing Erdman yesterday.
12: Right. No. No.
11: We are Red Eye Radio.
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0: Real Red Eye Radio. He is Eric Carlton, and I'm Gary McNamara. Great story that the Wall Street Journal had. National Review also had it, too. The Democrat Socialists need a new model. And this is remember that we used to get calls all the time. Mm-hmm. Why can't we be like Sweden? Because yeah. Sweden is no longer like Sweden.
1: Right.
0: And all the
1: right.
0: free market principles coming in and cutting taxes now. Right. And the fact that a third of their schools now are private.
1: Right. Yep.
0: That, you know, that they're completely reversing where they were as a socialist nation and moving more towards free markets. Why? It wasn't working.
1: It wasn't working. And in the, I don't know, can we still say information age? That sounds like a dated term. But with technology, they know what's available to them and what works and what doesn't.
0: Here it is. One in three public high schools is now privately run, up from 20% in 2011. School operators are now listed on the Swedish Stock Exchange. Nearly half of primary health care clinics are now privately owned.
1: Wow. Yeah.
0: Yep.
1: I guess we're gonna not be more like Sweden, right?
0: We better
1: we're,
0: be.
1: We're going like the that. Other direction.
0: Yeah, you're right.
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7: Meeting ends. I'm Chris DeMeo, Fox News. President Trump has wrapped up his first meeting of the two-day summit with Chinese officials. Fox's Aisha Hosni is in Beijing with more on what was said during the talks.
8: The Chinese have put out a couple of different statements about this meeting, and some of them feel a little bit pre-planned, things that they maybe knew were going to be talked about. One of them, though, has really been raising some eyebrows, and it's the one on Taiwan. And they basically said, almost like a warning, that as long as the U.S. has the right policy on Taiwan, then the relations will continue with stability. There was some thinking heading into this meeting that the Chinese may try to ask for concessions on the Taiwan issue in order to offer up potentially helping putting pressure on Iran to come to a deal. The president has said multiple times now that he doesn't need anybody's help.
7: Fox's Aisha Hosni in Beijing. So far, the president and White House have yet to make any comments on what was discussed in the meeting. Well, a CIA employee claims that there was a cover-up within the intelligence community over COVID-19.
9: That man's name was James Erdman. He's a CIA career employee who was responsible for leading investigations into the origins of the COVID-19 pandemic. He testified that in August of 2021, the intel community was prepared to declare that COVID did start as a leak from a Chinese lab. But he says Dr. Anthony Fauci, quote, injected himself into those conversations and, quote, significantly influenced them until the lab leak determination was changed by the intel community to a neutral theory. But the CIA is pushing back hard on the way this hearing went down, telling Fox News in part, quote, this proceeding amounts to nothing more than dishonest political theater.
7: Fox's Bill Malusian on Capitol Hill. Stocks finishing the day mixed, the Dow dropping 67 points, the Nasdaq and S&P finishing higher. 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
7: Kevin Warsh faced a long and sometimes uncertain road before being confirmed as the new Federal Reserve Chairman on Wednesday.
11: President Trump, after weeks of speculation, tapped Warsh in January to be the new Fed chair. But an ongoing probe into current chair Jerome Powell over Fed headquarters renovations paused key Republican support. In April, that investigation was dropped, and the Senate Banking Committee moved Warsh's nomination to the full Senate, which confirmed him Wednesday. Warsh takes over as Fed chair when Powell's term as its leader ends Friday. Warsh will be in charge at the next meeting of the Federal Open Market Committee, which sets U.S. monetary policy on June 16th and 17th. Grinnell Scott, Fox News.
7: Vice President Vance releasing a new ultimatum to states he feels aren't taking Medicaid fraud and other fraud seriously. He says the government will take their federal funding and do the job for them.
12: The vice president and his fraud task force are basically telling these states that their investigators need to take this fraud more seriously or they risk losing some of that federal funding. And they made some pretty big announcements here. They're saying $1.3 billion in Medicare reimbursements are now being diverted from the state of California. Now, just in the LA area, mostly the LA area, 800 hospices have been suspended. They say less than 20 of them have called to complain about being suspended. CMS Administrator Dr. Oz also making a big announcement that no new hospice or home health providers can enroll in Medicare until they root out some of the bad actors who are committing this fraud across the country.
7: That's Fox Business Network's Connor Hansen. A way to avoid future government shutdowns? Well, the Senate advances Republican Louisiana Senator John Kennedy's resolution to withhold lawmakers' pay during government shutdowns. I'm Chris DeMayo. This is Fox News.
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2: 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Gary McNamara and Eric Harley talk about everything from politics to social issues and news of the day. Whether you're up late or you're just starting your day, welcome to the show. From the Relief Factor Studios, this is Red Eye Radio.
0: All across America, we are Red Eye Radio. He is Eric Harley and I'm Gary McNamara. Good morning. Welcome. Thanks for being here.
1: Hello.
0: All right. I just discovered this in the last 2 minutes.
1: All right, what'd you get?
0: Just before we went on the air, I got to play this audio cut.
1: All right,
0: because these are Democrats. The Interior Secretary Burgum was in front of the House Environmental Committee or whatever today. Yeah. So they're talking about energy. Now this is, listen to this, and this is the Democrats' representative. Let me see, Representative Huffman. I don't know where he's from. Like I said, I just discovered this.
1: All right,
0: and I'll do the research here, but It's just too humorous. They actually believe they have a gotcha. You ready?
1: Yeah okay.
0: Listen, I mean, it's like you're dealing with children.
1: Yeah.
0: Here we go. All right.
1: All right.
0: Here we. Let's. Okay.
14: The Lazard analysis that suggests that this is the cheapest form of energy. All of these projects you're describing in Nevada have one thing in common: when the sun goes down, they produce zero electricity. And this nation over-rotated towards intermittent forms of energy. And the idea that we could add intermittent and shut down baseload is what put our grid at deep risk. And the idea that it's the cheapest, if you want to add intermittent, you have to keep everything else. And so we have to have a discussion about the total cost of grid, not the cost of the incremental, because it's true on an incremental basis. You may have an incremental source, but it doesn't work. The whole machine doesn't work when the sun goes down, and there's examples from around the world of this happening. And so it's cherry picking an analysis that doesn't look. We're looking at reliable, affordable, and secure. And I would encourage everybody here to get in a skiff and to understand that most of these components, very few of these components for the solar industry, are coming from the U.S. They're coming from China, and just like we had with Huawei equipment, there's modifications on those that would allow foreign governments to interfere with our grid. And I just want to have a rational discussion with everybody. This is not an ideological thing. It's about reliable, affordable, and secure. Those three things.
0: Okay, now I'm stopping it just for a second because he's made his point.
1: Yeah.
0: Which is completely and totally 100% accurate. I don't know any falsehood that he told there.
1: Right. And that was Representative Huffman.
0: That's the Interior Secretary.
1: Okay.
0: That's right. Burgum. The Interior.
1: Okay. All right.
0: Huffman's a Democrat.
1: Right.
0: All right. So that's Burgum talking about the fact, as we've talked about many times before, the cost is not just the cost of the solar panel.
1: Mm-hmm.
0: It's the unnecessary redundancy that you have to have when the solar panel goes off. We know here in the state of Texas, we dealt with it. If you are going to, for example, at that point, I don't know what it is right now. I don't have it in front of me. But remember that wind in the state of Texas, if the wind is blowing, can actually power 60% of the grid.
1: Mm-hmm. Right.
0: But if the power isn't running and goes down, now this goes back to February 21. I don't know precisely where we are right now, what the ratio is. I know that the legislature has dealt with it. Remember the slush fund that was,
1: yeah.
0: You want to call it a slush fund or whatever,
1: right?
0: In order to build more coal generation plants or natural gas plants, whatever, in order to be there in case these things run down. As we know, once the power demand expanded, we built solar and wind, but didn't back it up in case those went off fully. So we experienced what we experienced in February of 21 here in the state of Texas, which was an absolute disaster.
1: Yeah, right.
0: And so that's what he's saying. There's an unnecessary redundancy, and the cost of a solar panel is not just the cost of the solar panel. It's the cost of the unnecessary redundancy that you have to maintain in order to back up the solar panel at night.
1: Right.
0: Or whatever.
1: Right.
0: Which is completely and totally logical.
1: Right.
0: Here's the response from the Democrats. Here we go.
1: Okay. Okay.
0: Here we go.
15: For rational conversation about it, I'll just say we are not shutting down baseload energy to build solar. And I will contend we have battery storage as well. So
16: we're going to move on to the next question.
17: Chairman, I request unanimous consent to enter into the record this amazing new technology that apparently the secretary is unaware of. It's a battery. China's figured it out. That's why they're cleaning our clock on clean energy. But I want to enter that into the record.
1: And that was the Democrat.
0: I believe, yes, that was Huffman. That was Representative Huffman at the end.
1: California's 2nd District.
0: Yeah.
1: The reason I asked if the first one was Huffman, because I thought, well, is Gary playing a Democrat who's making sense? Is there one? Could there be one?
0: I'm sorry. I didn't get a chance to even throw it by because we were talking and stuff, and I played it, and then we started talking the 2 minutes before, and I said,
1: because I haven't seen the audio at all.
0: Yeah.
1: I haven't seen the video or the audio.
0: And I just played it 2 minutes before, and it was just a perfect example of dealing with children.
1: Yeah.
0: Battery power cannot supplement a solar farm.
1: No.
0: At night.
1: No, it cannot.
0: We do not have the ability, the technology. Well, no. We could do it. Who wants to pay, I don't know, $5 per kilowatt hour instead of 15 cents?
1: Well, apparently the people of California, at least in the second district.
0: I mean, you can do it.
1: Yeah.
0: Nobody is going to be for it. But no, the technology really doesn't exist on that level to replace wind and solar with batteries. It doesn't exist.
1: He's the ranking member on the House Natural Resources Committee.
0: That's the committee. When we sit there and say idiots.
1: Yeah.
0: And by the way, when she said they're not replacing baseload, look at all the nuclear plants that were closed down.
1: Right.
0: Look at the coal generation plants that were shut down.
1: Right. Right. And by the way, China, he's right. China is cleaning our clock. Actually, they're cleaning out the taxpayer account because we spent a lot of taxpayer money going over to China. Pouring it down the drain to companies who were building solar, and we did that for way too long.
0: Yeah. But, I mean, this is what you're dealing with Democrats. There is no critical – you're dealing – I said yesterday, first graders, I've got to go to preschool.
1: Yeah.
0: Or maybe I'll just say uneducated, completely uneducated three-year-olds.
1: Yeah.
0: Because I don't know, it was like they had a got you.
1: Right.
0: Let's put it into the record that the secretary doesn't know about this new invention called the battery.
1: Right.
0: As if I've got you on this. What an idiot.
1: Yeah. This again.
0: I mean, what an absolute idiot.
1: Well, again, like the battery is the end all be all.
0: Yeah. California, no wonder you're going down the crapper with people like that representing you.
1: Right.
0: That don't have a clue.
1: Right.
0: As to how electricity works, how you deliver it, how grids work,
1: right.
0: what we actually have that stores electricity, what the cost per kilowatt hour would be if you had to do something like that, completely ignorant and at the same time incredibly arrogant.
1: Yes.
0: And mocking as if, oh, we've got this, we've got Burgum now. You don't know about the battery.
1: Right. Look. They're struggling to get one car past 300 miles on a battery charge. They're struggling. You know, there's a lot about the Tesla big rig and everything else.
0: Mm-hmm.
1: Well, I have some friends who've witnessed some of the testing on these electric big rigs, rechargeable. Wow. You talk about having to stop every other hour. and recharge? 80,000 pounds? No, not going to happen. You want to move stuff around the yard? That's one thing. You want to move stuff around your own depot? That's one thing. You want to use them in the ports? That's one thing. Long haul, we're not there yet.
0: Well, the interesting thing is Burgum was saying, I want to have a serious conversation, an adult serious conversation on this.
1: Yeah.
0: Is what he's saying.
1: Yeah.
0: I want to have a serious conversation. This isn't about politics. This is about science.
1: Yes.
0: It's about the science of electricity.
1: Right.
0: And it's about the cost per kilowatt hour that is acceptable to the public. You can do a ton of different things. Things are possible. You know, you can have we could sit there, the government could come out tomorrow and say, everybody needs to have a hydrogen car. Well, nobody would own a car except the rich.
1: Right.
0: Because it's too expensive to build.
1: Right.
0: Yep. We can build everybody a nuclear vehicle.
1: Right.
0: Well, technically we could.
1: Mm-hmm.
0: Nobody could afford it.
1: Right.
0: And by the way, if you got into a car crash, that would be something I might be concerned with.
1: Yeah, we'll have another Chernobyl on I-35 northbound this morning.
0: Yeah. But it's just, and so what do they come back with? They don't come back with anything backed on science. They come back mocking him.
1: Yes.
0: As if they believe that, don't you know that if all the solar panels go out, that batteries, and we know people have the battery systems in their homes.
1: Mm-hmm. Mm-hmm.
0: You know, we also know it's pretty expensive to do it. And we know not as many people are doing it if it's not subsidized.
1: Yeah.
0: Because that's the full cost of it. But if it was cheaper to do that, everybody would do it.
1: Yeah.
0: People that are well off can do something like that and have a battery system in their house that may run off of solar panels. And some people did that when, you know, you had credits. And I don't know what the credits are anymore, whether they're gone or not for it. But there aren't many people. The vast majority of the public is not going to do it because the system that we have now that can provide electricity anywhere probably, I'm guessing now, I saw that coming up November, I got to pick a new plan. So I haven't, the last time I think it was 13 to 15 cents a kilowatt hour, something like that.
1: Yeah.
0: I was paying. But when you look at 13 to 15 cents and then you look, what was California paying? Like, was it 36 to 40? Per kilowatt hour, something. I forgot. There was a study that was done on some of these states, what they're paying.
1: Yeah, and that was on the average, right?
0: Yeah, it was just.
1: Because if you look at wind and solar, at one point, I know we were looking at, this goes back several years, so I've got to check my data on this, but we were looking at like 45 cents a kilowatt hour if you were just going to go by wind and solar. And you can't make that happen logistically without blackouts, brownouts, people going without power. Forget about affording it. It won't be available.
0: And I'm assuming that's the full price, including the subsidies that were paid to build all of these plants.
1: Yes. Right. Right.
0: Yeah. And so, you know, it's when I saw that, I just thought it was the perfect example of what we've talked about. Ignorance and arrogance combined.
1: Well, you know, that's the thing, is that nobody is saying, hey, if you want to go put solar panels on your home and you want to pay for it, go for it. If you want to do that and you want to pay for that, great, go for it.
0: And if you want to have a system where you have solar panels,
1: mm-hmm.
0: and then you have also, the huge battery packs.
1: Right.
0: You know, one of the problems with the huge battery packs is the fact that, you know, think of the state of Texas. It's like, where would I, you know, I would always, because I'm fascinated by those electronics. And I do have lithium ion batteries in my house for the necessary things that I need. And I've used them three times in the last 5 months. The power's gone out and it's been great because, you know, it won't run the furnace or air conditioner, but it runs runs refrigerator, TV, all that. But I don't have them in the garage. If I wanted the big system that could run everything, I can't keep it in the garage. It goes to 130 degrees during the summer.
1: Right.
0: I'm not keeping lithium-ion batteries in there.
1: Right.
0: And so, you know, you look at that, too. There's the where do you live, you know, hot, cold, whatever. There's so many things to look at if you're looking for backup power. But I'm looking, when I have it, I think it's great for emergency situations.
1: Mm-hmm.
0: For emergency, it's fine.
1: If we're talking supplemental, right. That's one thing. But what they're talking about is converting the grid.
0: The grid, exactly.
1: Converting the entire grid, what we rely on.
0: Right.
1: If we want to become, as individual homes and households, self-reliant, that's fine. If you want to live without power, that's fine. There's a mansion on the California side of Lake Tahoe. I got to go back and I'm blanking on the name right here. But it was a very wealthy individual who built this mansion. It's now, of course, belongs to the state of California. I'm guessing the family couldn't keep up with the taxes. That's what I was told by one of the tourist guides. But they had steam-powered electricity, and they still have the pipes and everything. But they only ran their electricity between like 6 a.m. and midnight. So in the middle of the night, they basically shut everything down. It's a beautiful area, so you didn't really have to worry about, even in the summer, much air conditioning or anything like that. You didn't have to worry about those things, right? If I don't care how you want to live your life. In fact, good for you. If you want to do that and you can do it and become more efficient individually, I fully support that. When that's happening in a big way, you'll see long lines at Home Depot and Lowe's or wherever it's going to be to get hooked up, for everybody to be on board. But the grid itself has to be reliable.

0: said energy to even a medium-sized town without other means of production would cover an area the size of L.A.
1: Yeah.
0: But I thought it was the perfect example of what we talk about. Ignorance plus arrogance at the same time.
1: Yep. Yep.
0: Because Huffman, whatever, mm-hmm. this doofus from California.
2: Yeah, Jared Huffman, the second congressional district.
0: Is like, this is a gotcha. We've got him now.
2: They're called batteries. Yeah. Probably shaking his head like Newsom does.
0: Yeah.
2: Yeah. Huh? You like that zinger?
0: California?
2: You like that? Let me introduce this officially.
0: Sorry. You deserve what you get
1: yep.
0: when you hire idiots like that to represent you.
1: Yep.
0: We are Red Eye Radio.
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1: A better life with Dr. Sanjay Gupta.
2: For years, scientists have been studying the association between depression and dementia. As you might expect, the relationship is complicated. But there's this new study out of the UK which found it's not just broad strokes. There are six symptoms of depression that are especially correlated with dementia risk years later. Number one, losing confidence in yourself. Two, not being able to face up to your problems. Three, not feeling warmth or affection from other people. Four, feeling nervous and anxious all the time. Five, not being satisfied with the way tasks are carried out. And finally, six, difficulty concentrating. What we could be seeing here is the impact of people becoming less social, or that certain changes in the brain lead to both depression and dementia. But dementia takes longer to manifest. If you notice these symptoms, talk to your doctor about it. I'm Dr. Sanjay Gupta, helping you live a better life.

0: Beer Red Eye Radio. He is Eric Carney, and I'm Gary McNamara, the president in China. I can tell you right now, it's going to be, well, there's a framework.
1: Yeah. The idea of basically with Rubio's involvement, the idea is put pressure on Iran for the Strait of Hormuz when it comes to China. Have China put pressure on Iran. Mm-hmm. I don't know if that's possible. I don't know if, first of all, I don't know if China's even willing to do that. So the visit to me was always about not just trade, but Iran. I think those two, were neck and neck for top priority. I don't know what's going to come of it. I don't trust anything from China. I don't know anybody that would or should.
0: We'll get into some of the details. And then the whistleblower's testimony. We learned nothing new.
1: No, exactly.
0: We knew it all, what, 4 years ago, five years ago?
1: Yep.
0: It's good that he testified because he verified it.
1: Right.
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5: News. I'm Ted Linder. President Trump in Beijing meeting with China's leader, President Xi, for 2 hours. China state media reporting that in the meeting, President Xi warned President Trump that differences over Taiwan could bring the U.S. and China to clashes or conflict, saying that the president stressed to President Trump that facts have shown time and again that trade wars have no winner. When asked by a reporter, though, how the meeting went, President Trump said, quote, it was great. And the National Law Enforcement Officers Memorial Fund hosting its 38th annual candlelight vigil on the National Mall in honor of police and first responders Wednesday who have died in the line of duty.
6: Sarah D. Beckstrom, Dennis M. Wagner Jr., Donald R. Cleaver, Marvin Risen, Todd L. Spiker.
5: FBI Director Cash Patel, the names engraved on the wall of the National Law Enforcement Officers Memorial in Washington, D.C. 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
13: Would you believe it if I told you that tooth decay is the most common non-communicable disease in the world, even here in the United States? 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
0: We are Red Eye Radio. He's Eric Carly, and I'm Gary McNamara. Welcome and good morning. I got we got to play this here.
1: Okay, what do you got?
0: All right. And this is this is CBS and how they ended their evening news last night.
1: All right.
0: Okay.
1: All right, okay.
0: You ready for this?
1: Okay.
0: And here we go.
1: Okay.
0: I want to play this because this has, if any liberal was watching CBS, they had to be just crying.
1: Yeah.
0: Well, right? Here we go.
1: All right.
15: Finally tonight from Taiwan, as President Trump and China's Xi Jinping prepare to meet, you will hear a lot about American decline and the rise of a powerful new China. The Chinese certainly believe it, but is it true? Xi's China is a marvel by many measures. Is the world's second largest economy, producing almost 30% of the world's manufactured goods. They have high-speed rails that put the Acela to shame. And China has lifted millions of its citizens out of poverty, making things like the iPhones in your pocket and mine. And yet, America remains the innovation hub of the world. Made in China, yes, but designed and invented in the USA. New drugs, new discoveries, new inventions, new space missions. Xi boasts of the country's industrial might, and it's impossible to deny that fact. China's population is in decline, though, well below replacement rates. Unemployment is high, with millions in rural provinces living in poverty and massive housing complexes that now sit empty. Most importantly, and perhaps I'm stating the obvious here, none of these problems are a topic on the Chinese evening news. In fact, pessimism itself is forbidden on the Chinese internet. The freedoms we have, they simply do not. That's another day in America and the world. I'm Tony DeCoppola, live from Taipei, Taiwan.
0: Now, why is he in Taipei, Taiwan? Mm. They didn't get him what he needed to get into China.
1: Oh.
0: CBS didn't get it.
1: They didn't get in, huh?
0: They didn't get in there.
1: Well, okay. Live from almost China.
0: Well, but you know what I love when he said they have high speed rail. You know, that, you know, puts what we have to shame.
1: Yeah.
0: Well, as if America can't build a high. Well, we can build a high speed rail. California may not be able to.
1: Right.
0: But no, we could build a high speed rail. Yeah. We have the technology to do it.
1: Yeah.
0: It's the same thing with the supersonic plane.
1: Right.
0: I got mind blank. What was it called?
1: I almost said Concordia.
0: The Concorde.
1: Yeah.
0: It's like when we didn't, why didn't we do that? We didn't do that because the airlines couldn't make money on it.
1: Right.
0: They couldn't make money on it. They couldn't sell the tickets to do it. The reason that we don't have, it's not that we can't build the best high-speed rail train in the United States. You know, we can do it. If it wants to, if it would be the problem is it's not profitable. If it was mega profitable, everybody would be doing it.
1: Again, you know, that's what it gets down to. You know, I mean, whether we're talking about renewable energy or things like high-speed rail.
0: Right. China has batteries.
1: Yeah.
0: And by the way, I don't think China's running any city on batteries.
1: No, you know, I didn't. No, it's because, again, it's what China can afford to do is do what we're pretty much doing right now at $39 trillion and counting. It is spend like nobody's business without anybody having any say-so. Right. Now, we do have a say-so. We just don't say anything about it. There's the difference.
0: It's like I was watching a couple of documentaries on, you know, whether it's, you know, Dubai or, you know, Malaysia or wherever with all these that everybody's trying to top the other one when it comes to the height of a, you know, of their skyscrapers.
1: Mm-hmm.
0: And it's like, well, how come the United States isn't keeping up? It's like,
1: right.
0: Because it's not profitable.
1: Right.
0: That's why we don't do it.
1: Well, it's like, what about the fastest car? Okay. Where are we going with this? Because as far as I know, the speed limits haven't changed to the effect that you could drive any speed you want. By the way, I just want to give major kudos to the Carrollton, Texas Police Department. Outstanding.
0: Where'd you get hit?
1: I thought I got pulled over the other day because cop right behind me. I thought, I couldn't have been speeding. This dude in front of me is going too slow for me to speed. I want speed. No, but they let up somebody else around that was in front of me. So I pulled over. No, but it's a...
0: But with the skyscrapers, for example... They're like, all these countries are doing it not because they're making a profit. It's an ego thing.
1: Yeah.
0: It's like, this is the symbol that we're successful, so we're going to lose money by building this.
1: Right. No, this is the thing that, you know, again, we're in a race to nowhere. High-speed rail, again, there's no profit in it. There wouldn't be the demand.
0: Yeah,
1: we have things called. I'll do what the California congressman did. Let me introduce, for the record, technology called airplanes that people may not be aware of. Because commercially, it's really easy, relatively speaking, to fly here in the U.S. So. High-speed rail, you got to make it's got to be more appealing than flying.
0: You know, there's a lot of things that I have, you know, romance about. I always want to take one of the train rides, you know, across the country, and because the scenery and everything else. And then I think about it, and it's like, well, not really. I probably get bored after a couple of hours on the plane.
1: I want to drive. That's the only thing for me. I want to be in control of where I stop.
0: And it's like, I probably want to drive. And the thing is, I haven't done it. You know, and so if I haven't done it, it means I really don't want to do it. One of the things, and I think it happened during COVID.
1: Yeah.
0: And I never really paid attention to it, but was the people that live van life.
1: Yeah.
0: You know, and I never, you know, and I just. I would never go full time in a van.
1: Right.
0: But I just went, wow, these things are really, really interesting. I said, you know, if I ever decide to retire, maybe I'll get a nice one, you know? Mm-hmm. And because they're so cool and you can drive during the day and then relax somewhere.
1: Yeah.
0: And then I did the cost analysis of it.
1: Oh, if you're going to pay $150,000 for one of those things?
0: $150,000. Mm-hmm. You know, the one? And I do this just for the heck of it. I always check to see, all right, what's the latest van with all the different equipment that I would actually want, and what would it cost?
1: Mm.
0: And the one, what is it called? Comfy van or cozy van or whatever.
1: Mm.
0: It actually is gravity seats in the back. The TV comes down
1: and everything else. Yeah.
0: They have a shower, but it's a table, and it automatically goes up. Just the build.
1: You sure that's not a strip club?
0: Just the build itself Well, basically, if you get, you know, you'd have to get the Mercedes-Benz Ford or whatever, yeah. you know, the truck or van, whatever.
1: Right, right, right.
0: This is just the setup of it. $300,000.
1: Yeah. No thanks. I can get a tour bus for $500,000 that will dwarf it and on the amenities will crush it.
0: And so then I sat there and I went, well, okay. But this goes back about 5 years ago when I didn't know about that. I was looking at the one I would want and it was like about $200,000. I go, $200,000. And then I figured what insurance would be every year and then what maintenance would be and everything else.
1: Mm-hmm.
0: And I sat there and went, well, I could buy a new vehicle. And let's be honest, I'm not going to be on the road all the time. This mm-hmm. is for maybe, you know, maybe 30 days a year I'll be traveling. And 30 days a year would be a lot for me.
1: Yeah.
0: That'd be right. like, you know, four different times for a week.
1: Right. Vacation-wise.
0: Vacation-wise,
1: you travel
0: right.
1: to see your family as you
0: right.
1: always have.
0: Right.
1: At some point, you'll take a vacation. We don't know when that will be.
0: but I said, you know, would I really want to, instead of fly, drive? I go, well, I think I'd be forced. If I pay $200,000 for a van, mm-hmm. it'd be like when I belonged to the golf club.
1: Yeah.
0: I hated golf because I felt like I had to golf. Yeah. If I felt like I had to drive, you know, to New York or wherever I'm going next week to see my buddy. It's Jerry and Mary time in Tarpon Springs,
1: Jerry,
0: Florida.
1: Jerry, Gary, and Mary, yeah.
0: Jerry, Gary, and Mary.
1: Right.
0: In Tarpon Springs next week.
1: Right.
0: But if I felt like I had to drive, I would hate every moment of driving.
1: Yeah, single destination for me, like me and my wife have a RV camper, and we're actually going to sell it and upgrade. We're going to get a mobile home. We're going to get one that can, right, a drivable motorhome. And the reason is, for us, multiple destinations along the way is the idea. If we're going to one destination, like I wouldn't want to drive to Lake Tahoe, where we vacation sometimes. I wouldn't want, because unless I'm stopping in different places, you know, New Mexico, maybe I go to Utah or whatever. But you're talking about, it's a 24-hour each way trip, right?
0: Yeah.
1: Now break that up into 8 hours a day. And 8 hours a day is a lot of driving.
0: It is.
1: And then you don't get, so you're going to want to stop for a couple of days at each destination. For multiple destinations, it's great. If you want to go on a long-term road trip that's, you know, probably at least a couple of weeks long. But I don't want to be, my parents did it. My parents had a trailer, and they pulled it, and they would be gone for 3 to 6 months a year. And I don't want to be gone from home that long.
0: No, I mean, I just wouldn't want to do that. Mine was basically just to, you know, well, I can justify taking trips and not stay in hotels and everything else. And then I did the math of it, and I could go, like, oh, I don't know, 4 to 4 months every single year for the next 40 years and stay in hotels.
1: For 300 grand,
0: not even reach that if you take all the maintenance issues and everything else and getting new van, you know, and having to update and do all the maintenance and everything else.
1: Yeah,
0: but I could go over, like, 30 years, 4 months, and have a new vehicle and drive and not come close to what it would cost to have a van, and I'd get a free breakfast every morning, and I would never have to clean a black tank or drain a black tank or a gray tank. And then that was really the decision. I'm not going to be draining. I'm not going to be Ralph Crandon. What's his buddy? Who cleans sewers.
1: Yeah. Yeah.
0: I'm not going to clean sewers as an enjoyment in my retirement.
1: It's not that hard.
0: I don't care.
1: It's not that hard.
0: I don't want to do it.
1: Yeah.
0: It'd be like, do I want to do that? No. I want the nice shower and toilet in the hotel room.
1: Well,
0: I'll never end up doing either. I'll fly the rest of my life.
1: My wife and I have a Green Acres kind of thing, because I've spoiled her on, you know, destinations and things like that. I've spoiled her. I don't know. She spoiled herself. She works very hard. But, you know, we've been spoiled on destinations for the longest time. And I also like outdoors. She likes outdoors, too, until there's, like, mosquitoes or, you know, extreme heat like that and stuff like that. And I get where she's coming from. But for me, we kind of meet in the middle. And when we go camping, it's the perfect. We have indoors if we want to be indoors, and outdoors if we want to be outdoors. And to me, it's,
0: well,
1: It's great. I love it.
0: I think the point is like with China, where they talk about everything and then the skyscrapers. And,
1: yeah.
0: You know, we're not building trains like them. We don't have the high tech. They're implying we don't have the technology to do it. No, right. We don't do it because right. It's all government funded.
1: Look at
0: it's
1: the most luxurious car that they have. And it's right. Like, okay, but who cares?
0: Or you have systems where people can't afford cars.
1: Yeah.
0: Or they don't have the infrastructure for cars.
1: Right.
0: Or they ban cars.
1: Right.
0: And they force you onto trains.
1: Right.
0: You know, we don't want to be Portland, Oregon.
1: Well, CBS.
0: Anybody who lives in Portland knows exactly what I'm talking about.
1: CBS News is doing all this bragging on what they have. And then ends it by saying, reporting from Taiwan, because we couldn't actually get into China. It's so great. It's too great for CBS News.
0: Visa problems, or they apply yeah. too late or whatever right. I yeah. think it was.
1: So. Well, you know, that's the thing.
0: And so Barry Weiss is getting the blame for that.
1: Well, you got to step it up, Barry. Get your people into China where they belong.
0: It didn't happen yet, but I was like, doesn't she know Taiwan is in China?
1: Nah, right. Yeah, exactly. No, wait for that. Right. Someone's already said it, I'm sure. Yeah.
0: We are Red Eye Radio.
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8: 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When you do, let them know Yaffe was the one who sent you.
0: We are on our radio. He is Eric Carlin. I'm Gary McNamara. You know, really interesting. It's when we talk about the president over in China, and I was looking at this yesterday that, you know, a lot of the supplies coming in are coming in from rail.
1: Mm-hmm.
0: You know,
1: yeah.
0: To Iran.
1: Yeah.
0: We haven't blown up those rails yet.
1: Right, right. Yeah.
0: You know, that China stuff's coming in on rail. And
1: one bridge they took out. I don't think that was a rail bridge,
0: right,
1: though.
0: But I was reading the other day, I think it was Wall Street Journal, about the rail bridge. The tracks.
1: Yeah, the rail system.
0: The rail system that leads in where a ton of stuff's coming from China.
1: Right.
0: We haven't hit it yet.
1: Right.
0: And it's like, you know, the president has a lot of things here. You really don't need China to... What you need China to do is stay out of it. That's really it. But in order to win this, you don't need any cooperation from China, was the point they were making.
1: Yeah, right.
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3: President in China. I'm Ted Lindner, Fox News. President Trump meeting with China's President Xi Jinping for about 2 hours. When asked by a reporter how the meeting went, President Trump responding, quote, "It was great." China state media reporting that during the meeting, Xi warned President Trump that differences over Taiwan could bring the U.S. and China to clashes or conflict, and the facts have shown time and again that trade wars have no winner. Fox Business's Edward Lawrence is there. And was there when the president first arrived.
4: When he landed, the president was met with a lot of fanfare. There were 300 Chinese children waving U.S. and Chinese flags. And coming off Air Force One, trailing behind was Elon Musk and Jensen Huang, the CEO of NVIDIA. Having them come down the stairs shows the Chinese President Trump is serious about business.
3: Meantime, the U.S. and China have been on odds on several issues, including tariffs. President Trump has partly blamed Beijing for fentanyl overdoses in the U.S. in the last few years. Secretary of State Marco Rubio also with the president traveling to China.
5: It's a big, powerful country. It's going to continue to grow. But we're going to have interests of ours that are going to be in conflict with interests of theirs. And to avoid wars and maintain peace and stability in the world, we're going to have to manage those.
3: Rubio aboard Air Force One speaking to Fox's Sean Hannity. And President Trump said earlier this week that the ceasefire with Iran is on life support and that the latest Iranian peace proposal was, quote, totally unacceptable. But speaking during an anti-fraud event, Vice President J.D. Vance remains optimistic, saying he's still seeing progress.
6: The fundamental question is, do we make enough progress that we satisfy the president's red line? And the red line is very simple. He needs to feel confident that we've put a number of protections in place such that Iran will never have a nuclear weapon.
3: Iran has accused the U.S. of having unreasonable demands. 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
3: A CIA officer telling a Senate panel there was a cover-up within the CIA over the origins of COVID. Fox's Jessica Rosenthal with more.
12: CIA officer James Erdman III told the Senate Homeland Security Committee that as the head of the National Institute of Allergy and Infectious Disease at the time, Dr. Anthony Fauci told intelligence analysts to talk to a number of scientists, after which the CIA changed its assessment that COVID likely came from a lab leak in China to a neutral stance. Missouri Republican Senator Josh Hawley asked Erdman what Dr. Fauci's view on origin was.
13: He believes it's natural origin. He still does.
29: Of course. I mean, he said this over and over. Now, he would have reason to, given that
7: He supported gain-of-function research through the Wuhan lab, lied about it to Congress.
12: Dr. Fauci's previously insisted that he never lied. The CIA said last year it believes COVID likely originated in a lab. Jessica Rosenthal, Fox News.
3: The Senate voting to confirm Kevin Warsh is the next chairman of the Federal Reserve. Fox's Grinnell Scott.
8: The vote begins a new leadership chapter for the Fed under Kevin Warsh.
11: The ayes are 54, the nays are 45. The nomination is confirmed.
8: Senate Democrats almost solidly stood against Warsh's nomination. Only one, John Fetterman of Pennsylvania, joined every Republican to confirm Warsh. Jerome Powell's term as Fed chair ends Friday, but he said he will remain on the Board of Governors for an indefinite period. Powell was the focus of criticism from President Trump and also the focus of a federal investigation that was dropped last month, opening the door for Warsh's confirmation. Grinnell Scott, Fox News.
3: And about 70,000 Americans died of drug overdoses last year, about 14% fewer than the previous year. That, according to preliminary government data, it's a third straight annual drop. The CDC reporting that while overdose deaths fell in the vast majority of the United States, there were notable increases in three states, Arizona, Colorado, and New Mexico. I'm Ted Lindner. This is Fox.
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20: 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Gary McNamara and Eric Hurley talk about everything from politics to social issues and news of the day. 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
0: All across America, we are Red Eye Radio. He is Eric Hurley and I'm Gary McNamara. Good morning. All right, so we don't really spend a lot of time talking about court cases because, you know, we're... And we just don't. I mean, it's because a lot of times you don't know what's going on inside the trial. But two different cases, the Alex Murdaugh case back in South Carolina.
3: Yeah.
0: That was interesting because there was outrage immediately until people started, well, this is what the court clerk actually did.
1: Right.
0: And when you see that, you're just like, oh, my God, no wonder it was unanimous from the Supreme Court.
1: Yeah.
0: Doesn't matter whether you think the evidence was there that he was guilty or not. What the court clerk did, when I read that, I went, well, yeah. It was a former county court clerk, Rebecca Hill. And by the way, she was charged, I believe, and convicted of felonies.
1: Yeah.
0: She engaged in extensive misconduct, jury tampering. She told the jurors not to be fooled by the defense evidence or testimony. And you and I went, the court clerk did this? She instructed them to closely watch Murdaugh's body language and behavior on the stand. She told coworkers she wanted a guilty verdict to boost sales for a self-published book. She misrepresented information to the trial judge in a successful effort to have a jury removed who she believed was favorable to the defense.
1: Wow.
0: I mean, it's just... Following a state investigation, she resigned in March of 2024 and pleaded guilty to multiple felony charges in 2025. Perjury and obstruction, she admitted to allowing members of the media unauthorized access to view sealed trial exhibits and subsequently lying about it under oath to the judge. Misconduct in office, she confessed to using her public office and title to promote her book. Theft of public funds, she admitted to misappropriating nearly $12,000 in unauthorized bonuses using county, state, and federal public funds, which she was forced to pay back. in restitution. She was sentenced to 3 years of probation for her financial administrative crimes. However, her breathtaking and disgraceful jury interference led the South Carolina Supreme Court to rule unanimously that she denied Murdaugh his constitutional right. By the way, she should have been in jail for that.
1: Yeah, that
0: should have been some jail time.
1: That's way over the top of crossing some kind of boundary. That's committing a crime deliberately for self gain. And it's, you know, so now you've got to go through this whole court case again. I mean, their prosecutors are going to retry it. So they're going to, you know, have to go through. I don't know how long that takes.
0: And I've seen the documentary on the case, and it's like,
1: yeah,
0: you know, just, you know, brutal.
1: Yeah, right.
0: And then the other case was the Utah woman, Corey Richens, who was, I think it was yesterday, was
1: right
0: given life without the, you know, without parole.
1: Right, yeah.
0: For murdering her husband by sipping fentanyl into a cocktail that she had made for him, but she did it multiple times. She didn't succeed and did it again. And then the thing was, and I've just recently watched that documentary, like in the last month.
1: Yeah, there's a 48 hours on it.
0: I think
1: from
0: that's
1: CBS.
0: That's probably what I watched.
1: Yeah, I think that's what I watched, and I watched it on Netflix, but it wasn't a Netflix documentary. The 48 hours also puts their stuff now, their past seasons, on. If it's more than a season old, they put it on YouTube.
0: I caught this one on YouTube.
1: Yeah, and so I didn't know that. And I had seen, I'd been watching 48 hours on Netflix, and I saw that case on Netflix, and then the other day, some other 48 hours episodes that I'd seen on Netflix.
0: And I think it's when YouTube. She was found guilty, then they replayed it.
1: Yeah.
0: They replayed it on YouTube with the update that she had, not where she was found guilty, not pleaded guilty, that she was found guilty. But that was the most bizarre one. I mean, these are the things you just go, wow. She wrote a book.
1: Yeah.
0: After she had murdered her husband, about what it's like to lose your husband and how you survive it. And they actually had excerpts of her on television shows talking about the grief and how you get over it.
1: Yeah, right. Yeah.
0: My God.
1: I don't know why it is that people think they can get away with that. I saw another, it was a real-life crime documentary. I watch a lot of real crime documentary stuff on YouTube and Netflix. My father being in law enforcement, but I think everybody has an interest in it. It's apparently, you know, does very well in podcasts and stuff, in true crime type of documentaries.
0: Mm-hmm.
1: And I saw one detective, the first 48, which is a different show. I've been watching a couple episodes there, including a case right here in our backyard in Dallas, Texas. And God bless those detectives and police officers and first responders that have to deal with such gruesome, heinous things on a regular basis as a part of their job to get justice for families. But I saw one detective say, when it's a stranger-on-stranger crime, it becomes very difficult for us and very hard because we don't know necessarily have a motive.
0: Mm-hmm.
1: Unless the house is ransacked and it looks like any, you know, a bunch of valuables were taken or something, you know, like a jewelry box was emptied or something like that, or a safe was emptied, then we can put it together. When it is someone who knows the individual, then we have a much greater chance. And that's why we always start with, in the investigation, with the people that were closest to the individuals, to the deceased. We start with that and say, okay, you know, when did you last see this person? And quite frankly, when it's a husband or wife that passes, they always start the investigation with the spouse. Because quite often there's a life insurance policy And so that's the motivation. That's the immediate motivation. So I don't know how it is that people can get away or think they can get away with murdering, you know, someone they know and love or supposed to love, someone in their family or someone they're married to. That's, to me, it's a bizarre thought. But it's also the bizarre thought of you think you're going to get away with it?
0: Especially after she took out, I mean, the Corey Richens one, she took out $2 million in life insurance for her husband without his knowledge.
1: Right.
0: Well, that's, you know, and that was about money. Her business was, she was house flipping and she was in massive debt.
1: Right.
0: So she decided to kill her husband. I just don't know how you get to that point of, you know, I know that I could, I know me. I know that I would defend my life. Mm-hmm. I'm not going to be like the, you know, you see the articles here in the last week about liberal and liberal women who are forgiving people who commit crimes against them because we need to give them a second chance, or because, you know, without any evidence that they're a minority and we shouldn't punish minorities for doing this stuff. And they're just like, my God, what the hell is going on with liberal women? You know,
1: it's how you get to defunding the police and everything else.
0: And you and I go back to remember the one, it was a woman, I believe.
1: Yeah, it was.
0: She said, I would never use a gun, or I would never, you know, I would just,
1: I wouldn't defend my own life. If they were there to take my life, they'd just have to take my life.
0: Right. They'd have to take my life because I wouldn't use a gun. Well, I would.
1: Yeah.
0: And I know I would never want to be in that circumstance.
1: No.
0: Because it's not something, it's not a macho thing that I'm going to defend my life and I'm going to kill you and be glad I did it. It'd bother the hell out of me that I took a life.
1: Yeah.
0: I mean, I would never get over, but it would be something that I know I could handle if I knew I was defending myself from somebody who was trying to take my life. I know I could, you know, but other than that, I can't even, it's just, I value life so much that, I guess I value my life, my life too, or my family or friends, if they were being attacked, whatever.
1: Yeah.
0: And, you know, and that's where people, I think a lot of people mistakenly don't understand why people are pro-death penalty. It's not because they want to kill.
1: Right.
0: It's because they value life.
1: Yes.
0: And they're frustrated, as we all are, with murders that happen every day in this country.
1: Right.
0: And you're looking for something. Can something be a deterrent?
1: Right.
0: And that's not an immoral thought, because the basis of it is you wish to protect life. But I can't imagine for any reason. And even if I could justify murder, which is really interesting because we live in this time, you know, with Brian Thompson, the healthcare executive, now the left attempting to justify, you know, murder or political assassination.
1: Right.
0: And, you know, it's a dangerous thing to be promoting that, or it's a dangerous thing for our society to be to that point. It's a very dangerous thing.
1: Right.
0: But understand there's a lot of people that, you know, aren't going to let you do that to them.
1: Right.
0: Because they respect life and they cherish life. But I do think that people who can justify the murder of someone else, that basically they don't love life.
1: No, they
0: There's
1: don't.
0: There's no
1: they,
0: way you can if you,
1: if you if don't you value act, life. And
0: you don't value life.
1: I've said this for the longest time. If you don't value life from the beginning, you don't value anything along the way, which means people's experiences. You don't their value as a human, you know, as a person. But beyond that, their value of their work and efforts along the way. We talk about and this does, you know, it is part of capitalism and what is this worth, what is that worth, and we should all have respect for, you know, people who are working hard and putting in the effort. And that's part of the system that we have. You're getting paid for something, then you're actually putting literally a value on that time, right? On that experience, mm-hmm. on that effort and education, whatever it might be. If you don't value life, though, from the beginning, then you can't value any of those things along the way. And in the end, I have to question what you do value.
0: Yeah, and, no, that's a solid question.
1: You know, it's if you don't value life, then if you could take someone else's life outside of self-defense,
0: right?
1: Then tell me what it is you value.
0: Or war.
1: Right. And there's a lot of, this is, you know, something that many veterans will tell you. In fact, a couple of my family.
0: You never get
1: serving at wartime. It not just about being attacked and the PTSD that comes with that, but also what you're charged with doing, what you have to do, mm-hmm. what your job is to do. And that is to, at times, take other lives. And that comes with a price. Those individuals and law enforcement, same thing. I have a friend who was on a SWAT team, had to take somebody out. And he relied heavily on his faith, his church. And that's, he said, of everything that was made available to me after that event, my church, my faith got me through everything.
0: There was a police officer who used to listen to this show all the time who became a friend of mine. I met him out somewhere.
1: Yeah.
0: And somebody pointed, you know, said, no, somebody sitting with a bunch of people said, that's Gary McNamara. He goes, well, he listened all the time.
1: Mm.
0: Work this shift.
1: Yeah.
0: In the Dallas area. And he had in self-defense as a police officer shot and killed a teenager.
1: Yeah.
0: Who pointed a gun at him.
1: Yeah.
0: I don't think he ever got over it.
1: Right. No, I don't see how you could.
0: He had PTSD and everything yep. else. He yeah. admitted it. I mean, it got to him, even though it was completely and totally justified. He passed away in an accident a couple of years ago.
1: Mm.
0: But I was so because you could see the pain, you could see the pain in it. But when you talk about taking a life for profit, and in that case, but even if I did, let me put it this way, even if I could justify murdering somebody for money, with the technology that exists today, I wouldn't do it, because the one thing that I know I couldn't handle would be to be alive and in a jail cell.
1: My dad, the best investigator that I personally known, I might be biased on that, but he taught law enforcement criminal investigation along with his military law enforcement experience.

0: western and central United States.
1: And in areas where there are both significant dryness and ample fuels,
0: any type of spark could create a quick disaster in terms of a fast-moving wildfire.
1: Rippey says, simply put,
0: try to avoid anything that could create a spark, everything from campfires to parking your car over tall grass. I mean, there's just so many possibilities. Even sometimes farm equipment can create sparks and create fast-moving wildfires.
1: However, precipitation is expected in a stretch from the Pacific Northwest and the Northern Rockies this week. I'm Rod Bain reporting for the U.S. Department of Agriculture in Washington, D.C.
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0: with Dr. Sanjay Gupta.
1: If you're someone who isn't super active, just thinking about the amount of exercise you're supposed to get every week can feel daunting. 75 minutes of vigorous exercise, 150 minutes of moderate intensity exercise. It's a lot. But I have some good news for you in the form of a recent study out of Norway. Researchers found that for most sedentary people, getting just 5 more minutes of meaningful movement a day had a statistically significant impact on their expected lifespan. So did reducing the amount of time they sat every day by just 30 minutes. That's not to say that this bare minimum is what you should aspire to, but I think it's a good reminder that doing something is always better than doing nothing. The point is, just get started. Work just a little bit more movement into your daily routine, and don't even think of it as exercise. I'm Dr. Sanjay Gupta, helping you live a better life.

0: We are Red Eye Radio. He's Eric Carlin. I'm Gary McNamara. Have you noticed that the left doesn't talk about we need to be like Sweden anymore? There's a reason.
1: Yeah.
0: There's a reason. Wall Street Journal had an article on it, and we'll get to that here in a little bit. Plus, we'll get to Bernie Sanders saying congratulations to Mayor Mamdani. He inherited a huge budget deficit, brought it down to zero, and still invested in child care, housing, and city infrastructure. When municipal governments stand with families, not corporations, blah, blah, blah, blah, blah, blah, blah. That went on for about an hour yesterday before he was absolutely blasted.
2: Yeah. As to how it actually happened.
0: I'm reading here from Ari Fleischer. What nonsense is this? Mamdani didn't do anything.
2: No.
0: All he did was change assumptions and projections. Mamdani is actually one of the least consequential mayors New York City has ever had. He actually does nothing except move his mouth. His socialist agenda lacks support, even in New York City. But you saw that, and we talked about this yesterday, New York kicking in another $8 billion. I had to tell my brother today, I said, well, he goes, Mamdani, he goes, did he really balance? I go, no, he's just taking more money from you.
2: Right, exactly. Like, you're paying for it upstate.
0: Yeah, yeah, the governor's making sure that you take care of New York City.
2: Yeah, congratulations to all the other people in New York that don't live in the city.
0: Yeah.
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4: 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President Xi Jinping welcomes President Trump to China.
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7: 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After the first round of talks, President Trump said things went great.
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13: A Better Life with Dr. Sanjay Gupta.
14: For years, scientists have been studying the association between depression and dementia. As you might expect, the relationship is complicated. But there's this new study out of the UK which found it's not just broad strokes. There are six symptoms of depression that are especially correlated with dementia risk years later. Number one, losing confidence in yourself. Two, not being able to face up to your problems. Three, not feeling warmth or affection from other people. Four, feeling nervous and anxious all the time. Five, not being satisfied with the way tasks are carried out. And finally, six, difficulty concentrating. What we could be seeing here is the impact of people becoming less social, or that certain changes in the brain lead to both depression and dementia. But dementia takes longer to manifest. If you notice these symptoms, talk to your doctor about it. I'm Dr. Sanjay Gupta, helping you live a better life.
15: On it.
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0: And I'm Gary McNamara along with Eric Harley. The job ahead for the new Fed chair coming up in just a minute.
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0: All right, so, new Fed chair.
2: Yeah.
0: He's in now as chair. He's in as of yesterday, Fed chair. Does he take over now? Is it officially tomorrow that he takes over, the 15th?
2: I think it is officially.
0: Oh, by the way, thanks to everybody on LinkedIn. Apparently, LinkedIn, you know, if you put in where you work and when you started, it promotes it at your anniversary.
2: Oh, okay. Yeah. That happens. Yeah.
0: As of, and I think it started doing it a couple days ago, but. I arrived in Dallas 26 years ago, the 12th, and I started on the air doing my local show at WBAP 26 years ago tomorrow. Wow.
2: Yeah, crazy.
0: So I've been here a long time.
2: Wow.
0: And I must say, I've gotten used to the heat. It was a hot day yesterday.
2: Yeah.
0: And that was actually after I had to get to some car work done, but after I got home in the afternoon, I actually was piddling around outside. I'm like, I like this heat.
2: Yeah. Yeah.
0: It must not have been humid, because I don't like the humidity, but I was, okay, this is all right. Summer. And then And then another 2 months from now, I'll be like, are we to middle of September or October yet?
2: Let's go. Oh, yeah. No. We're not even in the real heat just yet, but we're getting there.
0: But thank you to so many people, listeners and everything that follow me on LinkedIn that said, all of a sudden I'm like, why do I got so many responses on? This is LinkedIn.
2: Yeah.
0: I'm on LinkedIn once every, couple of years maybe.
2: Yeah.
0: And I just happened to hit, I'm like, what are all these responses? And it's like, okay. It's like, congratulations on your anniversary.
2: Yeah. So, yeah, I get that.
0: So every year. For being here in Texas. Our anniversary for working together will be 21 years on July 15th.
2: Right. Yeah. And my 30-year this job is December of this year. 30 years. I remember Hal Jay, a great friend of mine and great morning host there at WBAP, our flagship, asking me the morning that my late co-host, Bill Mack, who started the all-night show on WBAP back in 69, retired from WBAP. On the air that morning, Hal asked me after our show, and I was sitting in with him, he asked me, so Bill has, been here 32 years. Are you going to be here 32 years? And it was just the quickest no idea. Doing overnights 32 years. No. Well, I'm going to hit 30, and I hope I'm here for 32. I hope I'm here for 35. I'd love to be here for 40. I don't want to, I really don't want to give this up. The liberals are making it too hard. Every day they make it harder. I think that's going to be my conundrum, is that at some point we all retire. And at some point, I'll have to hang it up. When I, crack the mic and just keep screaming, you kids get out of my yard. It's like, okay, time to give it up. And it's going to be so hard. That's going to be, I think the liberals are doing this on purpose, just to get back at me. It's a personal thing. But no, it's going to be the hardest thing to do, because who knows how insane it will be. By the way, who knows how insane it will be this July? Forget about years later when I retire.
0: And you probably can relate to this. I remember a listener, this goes back a few years, coming up to me and saying, what does it feel like to be Gary McNamara?
2: Yeah, I've had people ask me the same thing. What does it feel like to be Gary McNamara? Yeah.
0: It's like I blank stare. It's like,
2: I'll tell you, I can't get his credit cards to work. But I have no idea. Other than that,
0: answer that question. But and I said, oh, you're talking about being doing this, being a radio show host, podcaster, and doing this for a significant period of time. And the only answer that I had for him, you may agree with this, you may not. I'm not sure.
2: Mm-hmm.
0: But the vast majority of my career, not that I didn't enjoy it, but the fact is, this is a very cutthroat, tough business.
2: Yeah.
0: It is.
2: Yeah.
0: I mean, it's a very cutthroat, tough business. And the mindset, even if you're enjoying it, was survival.
2: Yeah.
0: And it wasn't until just a few years ago, it was working with you and getting to a certain point, which really began when you and I started doing, you and I started working together, but really when, you'll probably agree with this, when it became Red Eye.
2: Yeah, right.
0: Which would have been
2: in 2012.
0: In 2012, and a succession of management that we worked for that has shown absolute trust in us without question.
2: Yeah. Yeah.
0: And I was thinking the other day, really it's been about 13 years now where I've had the most fun, and the mindset is completely different, because you learn after year after year after year after year of the pressure doesn't matter anymore. You've dealt with it for such a long time. Right. Yeah.
15: But for such a long time, you're just attempting to survive.
2: Yeah.
15: The next week, the next month, the next rating book, whatever.
2: Mm-hmm.
15: Not that it wasn't enjoyable, but the focus was completely, completely different. And
2: yeah.
15: That's why, because yeah. when I first came on this show, and I told the story, this is my goal was to stay a year. And mm-hmm. my goal was get national radio show experience and then catapult to something else. I'm not going to stay with this doofus, Eric.
2: Yeah, that was my goal, too, for you to stay a year. I had that written in my contract, no more than 1 year. Gary can stay no more than 1 year. Okay, fine.
15: So we were in agreement on
2: that. Yeah.
15: And we knew within a week, didn't we? It was really a week where we knew we had something. We didn't.
2: Yeah.
15: We can't explain why. We didn't know why we had the chemistry. I don't think I've ever attempted to analyze it. And
2: I had friends in radio, and we tried with one of those friends off the air, the best chemistry and very funny. And we tried to work together on the air. Didn't fly. And we were still good friends today. It just didn't work. You can't create that kind of chemistry. It just kind of has to be there.
15: And just so
2: especially when we're doing what we do here.
15: And when we were, and it was really, it was Bob Schomper's idea to put us together.
2: Yeah, right. We blame him.
15: No, I think I told him a couple months ago, the best thing you ever did in your career was.
2: That's right. This is the best thing you've ever built. Put that on your wall, Bob.
15: And he's retired now. Bob retired a few years ago.
2: Yeah. Great guy.
15: Yeah, and I'll never forget. I mean, when he. It's so funny when he hired me, because this is my, you know, this is my 26th anniversary being in Texas and doing the local show. And that's what he hired me for.
2: Right.
15: I'll never forget the meeting where, you know, he said, well, I'm not going to offer you the job. And I said, okay. He said, because I've offered you two jobs before, which he did. He'd offered me a job in Albuquerque and he'd offer me a job in Madison, Wisconsin. Can you imagine me in Madison, Wisconsin?
2: Wow. At least you'd be used to the cold, I think, maybe.
15: Well, I mean,
2: I don't know.
15: Probably the politics. But I did work in Portland before I came here. So, yeah. I mean, he said, I'm not going to offer you the job because I've offered you a job twice already, and you've turned me down. I'm not going to have you turn me down a third time.
2: Yeah.
15: He said, so it's in your hands. And I just said, okay. Because we had talked about, did you feel, because I came in and I filled in for a couple of days. You know, for the great Mark Davis.
2: Right.
15: And I said, yeah, I felt real comfortable. He goes, well, I'm not going to offer you a job.
2: Get out.
15: You have to tell me that you want it. We're at a sports bar. It was St. Patrick's Day of 2000.
2: Right.
15: And I said, if you offer me a job, I'll take it.
2: Yeah.
15: And then I think the next thing probably was, well, we haven't discussed pay. And I said, well, if I want you and you want me, that can be worked out. And it was, I mean.
2: Yeah. Right.
15: And then 2 months later, I was here. So, it's like I said, it's really interesting that I've, you know, when I look back and so I never thought I'd be working at this age ever. I didn't see this coming at all. And now
2: my plan was 59 and a half. I've told you
15: yes,
2: that.
15: Yes. Yes.
2: I don't know how many times.
15: Yeah. Yeah. And so for me, I remember when I started the show at 50, the only thing I thought of, okay, I retire at 65 or 66.
2: Yeah.
15: You know, whatever. I think it was 66 years and 2 months was my, and I said, and I'm going to go out and I'll play golf every day and I'll go up to New York and, you know, visit everybody during the holidays and golf during the summer and ski during the winter.
2: Yeah.
15: And then I got to be that age and realized physically, there's a ton of stuff I can do. I can ride the bike. You know, I can swim, I can play some golf, but the joints are gone.
2: Yeah.
15: You know, I can't be, you know, I can still, I've got great heart, great lungs, all that. And I still work out, you know, very heavily, but you can't pound on the joints anymore. And then I realized when I got to that age, I can't do that. It's like, well, what am I going to do? Well, I'll just stay working for a couple more years. And now it's an addiction. Now this is.
2: Well, no, what I want to do. This is my hobby.
15: Yeah, I would rather do this than anything else.
2: I love getting my guitar out and playing it.
15: Yeah.
2: I love hanging out with my wife when we get the time to do that. And we don't get as much time as we'd like to do that. I just adore my wife more and more every day. But in terms of my personal hobby, this is
0: hobby.
2: It.
0: Yeah.
2: And that is going to be, at some point, the conundrum.
0: Yeah.
2: And, you know, it's going to be years from now. It's not anywhere close. But because I'm going to be sitting around yelling at my TV, or I'm going to be traveling somewhere and somebody's going to say, hey, did you hear what happened? And I won't know what happened because I turn off all my notifications to stay sane. And I'll say no, and then they'll tell me, and they'll go, dang it.
0: What I like is, you know, every time we sign, and was it a year and a half ago, whatever, year ago, whatever, when we signed our last contract, and like the first question, you going to continue after this one? Okay.
2: Yeah,
0: because I can't. There's just nothing else I can imagine doing. And that's the difference. It's always been fun to be on the air, but it was work and there was pressure, and now it's just fun. Everything about this job is fun, and I think part of it is the repetition, and once you deal with pressure or whatever and realize, well, it doesn't matter. Why do I think about the pressure? It's going to be there. Just you let it go as you mature.
2: I have friends that have retired. You know, they had jobs. One was a executive at Dell, and he's retired. Other guys in construction, they're retired. But doing what we do, I don't want to not do this.
0: Yeah, exactly. So you know? I'm on my 26th year here in Texas. Woo-hoo. Tomorrow.
2: Yeah. All right.
0: Wow.
2: Yeah. Well, congratulations.
0: I am blessed.
2: Yeah, you are.
0: Welcome
2: to Texas.
0: And you're blessed to have me.
2: We're all blessed to have you. I thought that was a given.
0: We are Red Eye Radio.
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0: We are Red Eye Radio. He is Eric Carly, and I'm Gary McNamara. You know, things are bizarre when Fetterman comes out, Senator Fetterman, and called out the Democratic stars on Wednesday as outright socialists and communists. He said, I think extremism is driving it without a doubt. He said in a Reason magazine interview, which is a libertarian magazine, look at the primaries, you know, all across the Senate and the House. Look at all the kinds of people they've already been elected. Look at the mayor of Seattle. She's an absolute socialist.
1: Yeah.
0: And he just blasted
1: Wow.
0: all the Democrats.

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8: Where President Trump is. I'm Dave Anthony, Fox News. 12 hours ahead of us in China, where the president is about to dine at a state banquet following a meeting with Chinese leader Xi Jinping.
9: We've had a fantastic relationship. We've gotten along. When there were difficulties, we worked it out.
10: They talked about expanding market access for American businesses into China. Remember, the president brought this delegation of 16 CEOs from different business and tech backgrounds. They also talked about wanting more progress on stopping the flow of fentanyl. That's something the president brought up. Now, the Chinese purchases of American agricultural products was also something that was brought up in these discussions. And President Xi expressed interest in purchasing more American oil.
8: And as the Iran conflict hangs over the U.S. and China talks, Fox's Aisha Hosni also reports from Beijing.
10: Both countries agree that Iran can never have a nuclear weapon.
8: That is a key demand for President Trump trying to work out a deal with Iran as the U.S. military blockade continues around Iran's ports, and Iran keeps halting most shipping in the Strait of Hormuz. It seized another ship.
11: According to the UK's Maritime Trade Operations Centre, a vessel at anchor has been taken by unauthorised personnel. It's now bound for Iranian waters. The ship was stationed in the Gulf of Oman, just east of the Strait of Hormuz. The Iranian foreign minister, meanwhile, telling a summit of the BRICS group of countries that the strait is open to ships which cooperate with Iranian naval forces.
8: That's Fox's Jonathan Savage. Russia battered Ukraine again overnight with another barrage of missiles and drones targeting Kyiv and other cities, damaging buildings and infrastructure, killing at least four people, injuring 33, including some rescued from the rubble. Hours after a Russian daytime attack on Ukraine's capital left at least six people dead. 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
8: ICE will soon have a new leader. Dave Venturella will take over as acting director at the end of May when Todd Lyons leaves. He'll take over as the Democrats continue to demand immigration enforcement reform following controversial operations in Minneapolis. It's National Police Week, and Acting Director Lyons was at a memorial ceremony honoring fallen officers.
14: Police Week is sacred, not because of ceremony, but because behind every name we honor was a human being.
15: ICE Deputy Director Charles Wall said each individual honored shared a common trait.
16: A commitment to protecting this country and keeping its people safe.
15: Homeland Security Secretary Mark Way Mullen agreed.
17: The duty that they swore to do was to make sure that everybody else gets home first.
15: Lyons also issued this pledge.
14: It's a commitment to ensuring that our fallen officers and agents will not disappear into history.
15: 111 law enforcement officers lost their lives in service during 2025. Kevin Uresky, Fox News.
8: There will also be a new leader at the Fed.
18: The ayes are 54, the nays are 45.
8: That Senate vote confirms Kevin Warsh as the next Federal Reserve chairman, taking over for Jerome Powell, who President Trump harshly criticized for not cutting interest rates enough. On Wall Street, stock futures have been rising the day after the NASDAQ and the S&P 500 closed at record highs again. They're about to tee off golf's second major tournament of the year, the PGA Championship at Aronimink outside Philadelphia. The first group takes the course later this hour. Overtime drama in the NBA and the NHL playoffs.
19: On the turnover, Strus comes up with it. Inside to Mitchell, banks at home. And the Cavs go up by seven.
8: And Cleveland held on to beat Detroit 117-113 on ESPN in overtime, giving the Cavaliers a 3-2 series lead over the Pistons. On the ice, Colorado beat Minnesota 4-3 in overtime to win the series. The Avalanche advanced to the NHL's Western Conference Final. I'm Dave Anthony.
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0: Talk 770 AM 92.5 FM WVNN. Dale Jackson here with you. Thank you very much for being here. Thank you so much for joining us. And as I've always mentioned and mentioned regularly here on this program this week so far, thank you so much to everyone that came out on Saturday to the Huntsville Independent Cinema, where we screened Talk Radio. I finally, and I'm sorry, this is my fault, mostly because I didn't delegate properly. It's really the fault of my employees, and be aware, I do hold them all personally responsible. It is their fault. It is solely their fault. I'm angry at them all, just like you should be, for not getting these photos up sooner. I apologize for their gross incompetence and failure as my employees. I apologize. But the photos are up at WVNN's Facebook page and my Facebook page, so please go check those out and give those a like or whatever. There's a photo in there of Yaffe giving a big old hug. He's giving a big old hug, and he told me, and Bugs, you tell me if I got this quote correct on this. He told me at the next event we do, he doesn't want us to give out hug tickets because everyone should get a hug, ticket or not. Is that correct? Is that what
1: he
0: said?
1: He did say that.
0: Okay. I'm just making sure I understand that correctly. So, Yaffe, you ask and you shall receive. I am nothing but a gracious leader. A hero? I'm not saying that. You guys are. But, yeah, hero as well. Speaking of heroes, Governor Kay Ivey. Governor Kay Ivey decides that, yeah, we are going to have a special session. And, yes, that is going to happen. And it's going to happen in August. Now, 7-0 map? I don't know. I don't know, but there's a proclamation going on that basically says maybe, just maybe, we could redraw the map yet again. Maybe there could be another special session yet again. I'm not so sure that's going to happen, but it looks as if there is maybe the opportunity to come on back and redraw the maps. I don't think it's going to happen. I don't. I think the map we have is the map we're going to get. But let's start pushing this, okay? I'm going to start pushing this today, okay? Let's start recklessly pushing this, okay? Ready? Here we go. Wouldn't it be interesting if Terry Sewell and Shamari Figures ran against each other? Would that be interesting? Because, you know, there's a big argument going on right now. And that argument is basically that the state needs good black representation. Well, I mean, we've got two very quality individuals who are representing the state of Alabama in Congress right now. And it would be a darn shame, a ding-dong shame, I tell you, if those two individuals did not get an opportunity to both make their case to the people of Alabama and give them an opportunity to run against each other for Congress. It would be just a shame. And I don't want to live in a world where the voters in that new 7th congressional district don't get an opportunity to have representation that they deserve. And I think a battle between those two is good for the state of Alabama. And by golly, America, I tell you, I think it is a great idea, and I think it is an important idea, and I think we should all kind of try to push for that to happen, because it's very important. very important that America get the opportunity to have maybe one of those individuals, but iron sharpens iron, and them going back and forth in an election would be a great idea. And you may say, well, Dale, why? Well, let me give you this. Let me give you this for a second. Do you remember in 2024 what that court did? Does anyone remember what that court did? I remember what the court did. The court came in and said, hey, we're going to redraw these districts. And you know what? We're going to put Barry Moore and Jerry Carl in the same district and have them slug it out. And you know what? Good. It was good. They had got that opportunity. They got the ability to get in and fight it out. And I got to tell you, good for them. Good for them. And we should do the same thing. So hopefully, we get an opportunity to put the opportunity in here for them to get that done. And we can see Shamari Figures and Terry Sewell slug it out head to head. I think that's great. I think that is fantastic, and that's what we should do. Now, personally, would I like the legislature to get together and maybe draw themselves a map that is a 7-0 map? Yeah. Do I think that's even possible? Well, I don't think so. I don't think so. But we're seeing a lot of this. You know, you have the 3-judge panel. You have the special master who drew the map that's now been wiped out. We've got the special election going. And Steve Marshall said this: my job in this office was to put the legislature in the best possible position to draw a congressional map that favors Republicans 7-0. My office has never taken the charge of our state motto lightly. We dare defend our rights. Stay tuned. So that leads me to believe that there's still some push for the 7-0 map here. My colleagues at Yellowhammer News have a column up or a story up that talks about a potential 7-0 map as well. Jeff Poor, who will be on this program later on today, has a column out as well where he bemoans in the most Jeff Poor way possible the fact that we do not have a 7-0 map. And basically he says, man, they really got punked out. I mean, that's basically, that's the argument he's making, that lawmakers kind of got punked out. Now, other states, and I'm just giving you a quick rundown here before we get too detailed into this. Other states, South Carolina, you may have seen South Carolina. I don't know why different states get different accents. I have no idea. No idea. I think it just goes to how they have to be said. Like there's Missouri, Louisiana, Georgia, the great state of Alabama, South Carolina. I mean, I don't know. I don't know why they all get different accents. But anyway, the state of South Carolina decided, no, we're not going to do this. We're not going to redraw our district. We are going to allow James Clyburn to stay there. Now, I want to explain something here. And there's this delusion, and the delusion is widespread. Okay? The delusion is widespread. There is some delusion in our country right now that basically, if the state is blue, it can draw a blue map all the way. And if the state be red, the state can draw a red map. But there's more to the story than that. Okay? Some states have independent commissions and they try to get around them. That's true. Some states are set up to where if they do try to draw very special maps, then what you will end up with is putting more seats at risk. That was sort of the argument about Tennessee. You're packing and cracking. Yeah, okay, but it's partisan. Okay, cool. Can you get it done? And the answer there was yes. But in South Carolina, if they draw out James Clyburn, does that put one of the other seats at risk? And the answer is maybe. Maybe. So maybe the best South Carolina can do is a 6-1 map or whatever, a 5-1 map. Maybe that's the best they can do. This is the issue with California. Can California really draw a map that is 59 or whatever to zero? I don't think that they can, because why wouldn't they have just done it? You see what I mean here? Could Texas draw? No, because every time you take a map, I'm sorry, I'm going to speak this in as simple language as possible. One, because I'm not very smart. So that's part of the problem. We'll have people on who could discuss this in a better way. But if you have, let's just say you have the city of Birmingham, and this isn't how this is drawn, but I'm just going to tell you this. Let's just say you got the city of Birmingham, and it is a plus 20 Democrat district, and it's surrounded by a bunch of other districts that are like plus 20 Republican districts. Now, you could, in theory, break that up, that plus 20 Democrat district, and spread it out amongst all those other things. But every time you do that, you weaken the plus 20 or 10 or whatever Republican districts. And then if there is some sort of wave or something, they get wiped out. So there is that fear. Now, some people say, who cares? Go hard, right? That's the easy thing to do. That's the easy thing to say. But the reality is maybe a little bit different than we want. That's why this whole and Terry Sewell's guilty of this. Terry Sewell is guilty of this. This idea that's like, oh, we'll just go with draw all the states in Missouri, or excuse me, Illinois and California and all this other stuff. That's all well and good until you actually have to put pen to paper. So just keep that much in mind. Coming up today, J-Town will be back with us. We'll talk a little redistricting with him. That'll be coming up here in this hour. Jeff Poor, FM Talk 106.5, he'll be with us later on. And as always, Chris Love with the Limestone County Democrats, he'll be with us as well. Keep your radio locked right here. We will return.
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0: 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Did I just hear a Gary Palmer commercial? Let me hold on 1 second. Give me a second here. I've got to look this up. Am I crazy? Am I nuts? Look, I'll be the first to tell you Alabama's awesome, and WVNN is awesome, and I'm awesome, and you're awesome, and mostly just me, but you understand. I'm awesome. You're awesome. Okay, that's cool. Let's look at the map. Let's take a look here and see if I can create a scenario where District 6 goes into the WVNN listening audience. I mean, I do appreciate that they believe that they're listening to us down in Birmingham and Hoover. And no, I couldn't rationalize this in any way, shape, or form. But I will tell you this to all the advertisers out there. Guys, if you want to think about power, they're running ads for congressional districts that we don't even touch. That's how powerful this radio show is, guys. So thank you. Okay, and if you're a potential advertiser, you should probably email me, dale@wvnn.com.
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0: 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Same number for you to jump in on the Coleman Furniture Market free speech phone lines. Jump in there. Same thing, 866-494-9866. So thank you very much to everyone that is a sponsor or might be a sponsor or might be thinking about being a sponsor. And thank you very much. I can't wait to hear the commercials from Mississippi's 4th Congressional District. That's the one we need to watch out for and get that done. So, yeah, well, let's hope that we get those ads in here. We all know that Steve Johnson is the guy you need to go to. I don't know who's running in that district. I'm kind of just talking out of my derriere. So there we go. Yesterday I asked for someone to explain the reason why Massachusetts and Alabama can have different congressional districts rules. And the answer that I mostly received is because it was unfair. That's it. And it's like when I talk to my kid, and eventually sometimes I just say, because, okay, because yesterday he said, why do I have to play piano before I can watch TV? And I said, because. And I could take the time to explain to him, and I do, and I say, hey, the reason is because I want you to go out and have a well-rounded mind that I did not have growing up. Not because of my mother was anything, but because bad or anything like that. It was because we didn't have the opportunity to do, like, piano classes and baseball classes and all these other things. You do. So you're going to take advantage of them. And then when I get further pushback, eventually I will just say, because. That's why. Now go do it and shut up. So that's basically the best reason that

0: we've been given. The other reason is there's a history in Alabama of racism and discrimination that we have to atone for. Well, we've atoned for 40 plus years. Okay. I'm a 47 year old man. I was not alive during Jim Crow. I realized there were some people that were, and it's a horrible, horrible thing. But I want you guys to understand, eventually we got to pull the plug. All right, you guys going to make me feel bad about saying stuff about ads running from District 6?
1: Dale, I listen to you on iHeartRadio from Helena, Alabama every day. Gary is my guy. He even stopped and talked to us at the Capitol a few years ago when we took the fifth grade trip to Washington, D.C.
0: Well, look, I'm well aware that this radio show is better than almost, excuse me. I was almost about to be humble for a second. I am aware that this radio show is better than any radio show in the state of Alabama. Okay, I'm aware of that. It is more powerful. The listeners are smarter. They have a bigger impact on this state and country through our elected representatives than anyone else. So I do appreciate you listening. And Helena, or Helena, whichever way you want to refer to it, the one is the right way. And I do appreciate that. So don't think that I'm minimizing you guys listening there. I do just think that it's interesting that there is an ad buy from a congressional race that we don't even touch. So, I mean, it might have a lot to do with the fact that, you know, there's so much money being thrown around. You want to cover all of your potential bases. But I think it has more to do with how powerful this radio show is. And it's powerful because of you guys, not because of me. Well, just kidding. It's because of me.
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4: Fox News, I'm CJ Papa. President Trump and China's leader Xi Jinping a meeting for 2 hours on the first full day of their summit in Beijing.
5: They talked about expanding market access for American businesses. And President Xi expressed interest in purchasing more American oil to reduce China's dependence on the strait in the future. That's a really big takeaway.
4: White House correspondent Aisha Hosni traveling with the president. White House official says both countries agreed that Iran can never have a nuclear weapon and that the Strait of Hormuz must remain open. Now, a reporter asking both leaders about Taiwan, this was the president's answer.
6: Great place. Incredible. China's beautiful.
4: China warning the U.S. about Taiwan at the meeting. Taiwan responding saying it's not particularly surprised by China's statements. America's listening to Fox News.
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0: Talk, 770 AM, 92.5 FM, WVNN. Dale Jackson here with you. Thank you for being here. Coming up here in just 1 second, Jay Towne will join us. Jay Towne is a former U.S. attorney, Northern District of Alabama. You can see him on Newsmax exclusively and on the only radio show that he can appear on, this show right here. Exclusive contract with Jay Towne. I mean, I didn't sign it, but it's exclusive contract with Jay Towne right here to this program, and we appreciate it because it gives us a legal expert. And the beauty of having Jay Towne on here is I can just text him at like 4:30 in the morning and get answers too. And I figured, that's not really helping anyone understand these things. So I said, Jay, just come on again. I know you were on 2 days ago, but let's get some legal mindsets in here and lay it out. Jay Towne, thank you very much for making yourself available here. Here's my question to you. There's all this redistricting going on around the country. We were talking about this off the air. You made a very good point years ago about the Dobbs decision, where I'm gonna mangle this, but this is the gist of it. Democrats looked at like a 16-week abortion ban and were like, no, we must not go from a 20 to a 16-week. We're going to stop you. And then the Supreme Court goes, okay, you raised this. In fact, we're just going to wipe the Roe v. Wade off the books and allow these guys to do any abortion stuff they want. And it was like a consequences of their actions, and they were like, oops, that's not what they wanted to do. Is Calais that? Is this a version of that in your mind, is where the Democrats have pushed too far and the whole thing blows up on it? And then we'll get into the particulars.
1: It really is. So in Louisiana, after the 2020 census, the NAACP and other groups, Legal Defense Fund, they pushed for a second minority-majority district in the state of Louisiana based on their sort of growth in black population in Louisiana between 2010 and 2020. A judge ordered them to draw a second map that had a second congressional district for Democrats. They did. And then Republicans sued. And actually, a buddy of mine is one of the judges that was involved in the three-judge panel that said, yeah, you can't do this. You're drawing these lines based on race. Voting Rights Act in Section 2 says you can't do that. Well, yes, we can. Well, goes to the Supreme Court, and sure enough, they have just decimated with their simple lawsuit over one congressional seat, Section 2 of the Voting Rights Act, and now states all over the country are redistricting. It is a beautiful, beautiful thing.
0: So all of this is happening. It's all happening very, very quickly. We're seeing it happen in Alabama, Tennessee. South Carolina decided not to go that route. Missouri just got approved on theirs. Louisiana won their case. Texas, Florida won their cases. California, Virginia loses their issue. Republicans seem to be winning this battle, and as we all know, there's a census coming up, and that's going to cause some problems. But the next couple of years are going to be very redistricting heavy, and it's going to be interesting to watch what happens based on how these, I think, elections go. You looked at Indiana, and you saw some other states go, okay, I don't want any part of that. But South Carolina said, give me some of that smoke. And I guess they're going to run into maybe a Trump buzzsaw, but I think their primaries are already on the way, so maybe not. But all that said, Alabama drew a six. Well, let's back up. They just went and took the original map they drew, the 6-1 map, and said, we'll just use this. And the courts said, sure, fine, whatever, do whatever you want. And Kay Ivey threw out an election. Now we have a date in August. I think it's August 11th for this. It's going to be a one and done, which is very interesting because you could, in theory, flood the zone with candidates and like the guy with like 20% could go on to represent Congress. That could be an interesting thing. But all that aside, Jay, the original 6-1 map, correct me if I'm wrong, was drawn using race. And now you have like the ACLU and all these other groups suing over the new map again because it's not racially gerrymandered enough. Is it possible, and this is a conspiracy theory on my part, it's not a conspiracy theory, but it's a theory. Is it possible they go and they get Dobbs again? Like, hey, you better stop this. And the court goes, no, these maps are
2: are gerrymandered racially, redraw them. Is that a possibility?
1: It is, and honestly, any map that was litigated such that a federal court said you must draw this map this way, right? And it usually involves the cracking and packing of a single district for minority voters. Those are now unconstitutional maps. Here's the problem Alabama has. They have, we have a primary in less than a week. The special election would have to be held by August because we have to print ballots in the state of Alabama by Labor Day-ish for the November election. So we need candidates, which means we need districts. Then we need candidates for those new districts. It would not surprise me, since the courts agreed that the 6-1 map of 2022, right, prior to the 5-2 map of 2023, that map is legal and satisfactory. Remember, this has to go through the courts. So it's not so much that you're not wrong. I mean, you are correct, Dale, that the 6-1 map, you could argue, was drawn on race as well. But we know that the courts have agreed that the 6-1 map is legal and fine, and so has the SPLC, the ACLU, and the NAACP. So their arguments are pretty watered down for this cycle if we were to revert to the 22 map. My guess is, though, is next year we will draw a 7-0 map for the 28 cycle and beyond, and then we'll have to draw another map after the 2030 census. So busy map drawing business industry here in the South.
2: But that's just hitting enter on a keyboard, right?
1: I don't know. I have no idea how to do
2: it. I'm kidding. I have no idea.
1: I assume there's some graphics, right? So, but look, I'm sure our kids could do it, Dale. But the fact that we go to 6-1, I don't think folks should be disappointed, because it is the smartest legal strategy to get one more back. And instead of going to 7-0 and having the courts drag it past Labor Day-ish so that we can't redraw for the general election in November. That's the tension here.
2: But, Jay, I want it now.
1: I know. Okay? I get
2: it. And like my kid, who doesn't want to play the piano, so he'll argue with me about 15 minutes of playing the piano for 15 minutes and then eventually just have to play the piano for 15 minutes. I want it right now, okay? And I'm going to argue about this, that I want it right now, maybe to my own detriment. Is there a possibility that is to the own detriment, or is this just noise and Alabama's done for now?
1: No, I mean, look, I mean, I think both are correct. If you want it right now, you might suffer an injunction that extends past some sort of filing deadlines, especially past what a special election date would be. And therefore you're stuck with the 5-2. So, I mean, you have to balance those things out. And I trust that Steve Marshall, who's been fighting this battle for Alabama for years now, that he's going to advise the governor on the correct decision and go forward with it. There's no perfect decision here. We can swing for the fences if it was January. It's not. It's mid-May.
2: Okay. I'll put it this way, and you tell me if I'm wrong here. It's impossible for Democrats to get back to the 5-2 map. I mean, the 6-1 is like the baseline. Republicans could, in theory, like if Kay Ivey wanted to, call a special session today and try to go to 7-0. There's a bunch of other stuff that has to happen, and I get it. You know, all these other issues involved, there probably litigation and stuff. But it's not as if trying to go to 7-0 would put you back to 5-2. 5-2 is dead. 6-1 is the new baseline. Is that correct?
1: That is correct. But we have to have a map in place.
2: Yes.
1: So if we go for 7-0, we might not get a map in place in time for the special election. That's my point. Whereas the 6-1 map probably withstands any challenges immediately, allows us a special election, and we gain one.
2: Tell me about this thing that I keep hearing your best friends like Barbara McQuaid and Joyce Vance and other talking head legal scholars and others. I didn't even say anything bad about either of them. I didn't say anything bad. One is a TV bad book seller. The other is a law professor at Alabama. They both keep talking about the Purcell rule. Yeah. Is that correct? Is that the one that says you can't do anything before an election or something, and it's an informal rule, or is it a formal rule? Did the Supreme Court violate the trust of the American people? Which one of their frowny faces is right on this?
1: Right. Neither one of them are correct. They're misapplying Purcell entirely. So Purcell is, as you've said, an opinion where courts are not to disrupt.
2: It's just
1: elections.
2: A guide, right? It's not necessarily.
1: It's okay. Just a guide. Okay. But that's not what the court has done in Calais. They have simply told Alabama, hey, or Louisiana, that map is not constitutional. They haven't directed them to do anything. They haven't said revert to the 6-1 map of 22 or a 7-0 map that doesn't exist. They've just simply said, here's, you know, if you want to, you can't discriminate based on race, so we're not going to allow you to under Section 2 of the Voting Rights Act. That's all they did. And they haven't caused any confusion. That's the other part. I'm not confused. I'm going to vote next Tuesday. And then if there's a special election, I'll vote in that. So I'm not confused at all. It's a perfectly thought out plan. Alabama actually thought ahead, right? It's amazing. And so I'm proud that I'm not confused by the Calais decision at all. They're just confused because they're angry. They are angry that their grift has been stolen from them. They understand that they always were packing districts based on race, but it didn't matter to them because it wasn't the white race or some other race. And that's how they were getting these seats in the United States Congress. I mean, there is no scenario where there should be two Democrats in the state of Alabama or the state of Louisiana or the state of South Carolina. It's absurd. Now there's zero in Tennessee. You know who they elected to represent the black caucus in Tennessee?
2: Hold on. I know the answer to this. Is that right? Stephen Cohen, the white Jewish guy?
1: Wow.
2: Is that it? Wow. Is that right?
1: Louis Farrakhan would be so upset by that. Yes. That's it.
2: Yeah, it's ridiculous. And Stephen Cohen, man, this guy up in Tennessee, just an absolute clown. But it's hilarious to see that kind of play out and this blow up in their face. So the Purcell thing, I think, is them just throwing stuff at the wall and saying, hey, make this work. Maybe we can figure it out this way. I guess the Supreme Court, well, golly, you got us on a technicality, Joyce. I guess we'll just have to go back and make it 5-2. And you made, I think, the right thing. They're just mad that their game is over. They've been playing this game for so very long.
1: Decades.
2: Yeah, and now they're kind of screwed because the jig is up, and that's basically the end of all of this. Last question here, and I think this is going to prove my point here, and you can tell me if I'm wrong. I asked my audience yesterday, I said, explain to me, for those of you who are mad about this, why it's okay for Massachusetts to go 9-0 when their number of Republicans is actually higher by percentage than the number of Democrats in Alabama based on the last election. Explain it to me like I'm a 7-year-old. Can you do that? Why they're allowed to and we're not?
1: Well, because they're allowed to and we're not. I mean, it's just that simple. I mean, you look at from Connecticut north and really New York north all the way up to Maine. There's, I think, one Republican, maybe two Republican districts in New York, and the rest of them are all Democrat. That's like 25% of the nation's population lives up there, and you don't have Republican representation from Connecticut up there is zero, and it's like 34% or 40% Republican. And they don't have a single congressman. They have one senator in Susan Collins in Maine. That's it. So it's okay when they do it to hear. Eric Holder, who's the head of the National Democratic Redistricting Commission, right? That sole purpose is to sue red states to get more blue districts and to protect blue states and get more, to say we need bipartisan gerrymandering and, racially gerrymandering. No, you're the one who was racially gerrymandering. We're saying you can't do that anymore. We're going to take advantage of the fact that we're Republicans and we're going to have 7 of them.
2: J-Town, former U.S. Attorney, Northern District of Alabama. He's the guy who can explain these things in ways that other people cannot. We always appreciate having him on the program to talk about it and being available for it. Jay, I'll talk to you tomorrow at 3:30.
1: Okay.
2: Okay. All right. Good deal. All right. J-Town, thank you very much. Always appreciate him being here. We're a little late here, so let's take a quick timeout. Thank you to Jay for being here on the Alabama A&M $350 million Bulldog Hotline. $350 million. That's how much the economic impact on the great state of Alabama, Alabama A&M, is. So learn more about what they can do for you and your community at aamu.edu. Stay tuned.
3: It's the Dale Jackson Show.
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2: Dale Jackson here with you. You know, Jay Town and I were discussing this earlier today, and I got to tell you this. We didn't really discuss this, but the three-judge panel that has already been overturned repeatedly, they're not done. They're still out there kind of kicking around and kicking about. And they're trying to make the argument that, no, you guys still can't do this. So that argument still exists. It's not good. It's not a good argument, but that argument is still kind of kicking around out there. So, you know, it's not even a done deal at this particular point. Okay? It's not even a done deal. So there are other issues at hand, and Steve Marshall's still going. The legislature could go back and redraw. I mean, they could. They could go back to 7-0. It just seems highly, highly unlikely.
13: What does 5-2, 7-1, 7-0 mean? I don't understand what that practically means.
2: Good question comes in here on the ScoutPestControl.com WVNN Hot Take text line. And I want to answer this real quick for you because it's important. The issue, 5-2, 6-1, 7-0, is the state of play of the number of congressional seats for Republicans and Democrats. The map drawn in 2023 was a 6-1 map. It protected Terry Sewell, and then the other six Republicans surrounding her were protected in their districts. The courts came in and said, we don't like this. We're going to appoint a special master to draw these maps the way we want them to. And then using race solely as the motivator, that three-judge panel said, and this upset Jeremy DeVito, but it's the truth, we're going to send a black. And we're going to draw this district specifically for that reason, because we have to do that. And we are going to draw the district that way. So they drew a 5-2 map, where they split apart Montgomery in that area, and they kind of went down into Mobile and grabbed some for District 2 so they could get a black representative. That's what they did. That's how Shamari Figures got his job. Well, now, because of what's happened in Louisiana and elsewhere, it's blown up the reasoning for the stopping of the 6-1 seat, 6-1 map, and the creation of the 5-2 map. Now, what I mean by that is the 6-1 map is gerrymandered as well, racially gerrymandered. The 5-2 map is racially gerrymandered further. Now, you could knock both those down and draw a 7-0 map if the legislature wanted to, and then they'd have to fight that battle in the courts, and they would probably win based on precedent and all these other things. But 5-2 is the map the special master drew when the three-judge panel told him to. Then the 6-1 map is the map that the legislature drew in 2023, and that is the map we're currently trying to use. And then there's a 7-0 map, which would mean no Democrats get elected in the state of Alabama, that people are salivating over. I think we end up with the 6-1 map. It's not completely done as of right now, and the battle continues to rage. But if you wanted me to give you odds on this, 6-1 map, 85%. 5-2 map, I don't know, 5%. The 7-0 map, 10%. So 6-1 is probably where we're headed. We'll continue to cover it. It will be as confusing as possible.
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14: President Trump honored at a Chinese state banquet.
15: I'm Dave Anthony, Fox News.
16: I'd now like to raise a glass and propose a toast to the rich and enduring ties between the American and Chinese people.
15: The president also invited China's leader to the White House in September after Xi Jinping offered a toast of prosperity.
17: That the China-U.S. relationship is the most important bilateral relationship in the world. We must make it work and never mess it up.
15: Now they're having dinner 12 hours ahead of us following talks between the two leaders. Fox's Aisha Hosni reports from Beijing. Trade was a big topic of discussion, and
18: both countries agree that Iran can never have a nuclear weapon. And after reading through this readout, there was really nothing in there that said that China was going to help pressure Iran in any way to ending the conflict.
15: And she also got a statement from China after the talks ended.
18: This is a not so thinly veiled warning from the Chinese Ministry a foreign affairs spokeswoman on Taiwan, the issue of Taiwan, which, by the way, gets a ton of its defense weapons from the U.S. This is what she wrote. President Xi stressed to President Trump that the Taiwan question is the most important issue in China-U.S. relations.
15: There's another meeting of leaders that may or may not have happened.
19: The office of Israeli Prime Minister Benjamin Netanyahu announced he met with the president of the UAE, resulting in a historic breakthrough in relations. But the United Arab Emirates insists no such meeting occurred. The visit, said to have happened in secret during the Iran war. The announcement came a day after the US ambassador to Israel revealed the Israelis had sent the UAE Iron Dome air defense weapons and personnel. The Arab state has faced Iranian missile and drone fire in recent months.
15: That's Fox's Jonathan Savage, and Iran has seized another ship in the Strait of Hormuz. 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
15: President Trump holding talks in China and dining now at a state banquet comes a day after a conviction related to a Chinese spy outpost in New York City.
23: Liu Jianwang, who also goes by Harry Liu, has been convicted of acting as an illegal foreign agent and destroying text messages from a Chinese government handler. Federal prosecutors say Liu and a co-defendant established the outpost in Chinatown in 2022 after Liu returned to his native province, where China's Ministry of Public Security announced it was opening 30 secret police stations around the world. Prosecutors say China's government uses them to monitor people it views as enemies of its interests. Liu's lawyers had argued the outpost was a community center in New York City. Lee Silicera, Fox News.
15: On Wall Street, stock futures are rising about 300 points for the Dow the day after the NASDAQ and the S&P 500 closed at record highs. In the NBA playoffs, Cleveland beat Detroit 117-113 in overtime, giving the Cavaliers a 3-2 series lead over the Pistons. There was also OT on ice. That game and series-winning goal on TNT gave Colorado a 4-3 win over Minnesota, advancing the Avalanche to the NHL Western Conference Final. Golf's second major tournament of the year underway, the PGA Championship. The first groups teed off a few minutes ago.
24: Just west of Philadelphia, Newtown Square, Pennsylvania, at Aronimink Golf Club, defending champion world number one ranked Scottie Scheffler, favorite to win the Wanamaker Trophy for the second time, odds just under 5-1 at the FanDuel Sportsbook, where the second favorite is two-time PGA Championship winner, world number two ranked Rory McIlroy, who explained
1: explained why Scheffler is number one in the world.
4: It's not flashy, but he dots his I's and crosses his T's and does all the right things. It's that relentless pursuit of the process.
1: Jared Max, Fox News.
15: McElroy tees off next hour. I'm Dave.
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0: WENN. Dale Jackson here with you. Thank you very much for joining us. Thank you so much for your time today, and we appreciate you being here. A couple of things going on already early this morning. China and Trump are meeting right now. China saying basically Iran cannot have nukes. That's probably the biggest news out of there. The economic ties between the United States and China were called the most important in the world, which is probably true because it does a couple of things. One, it generally keeps us at peace because nobody wants to go to war with their biggest trading partner. Doesn't make much sense. And I think China knows this. So they're concerned about that. And also the situation with Taiwan, that is something that has been probably kept at bay by these economic ties. So there are a lot of talks between China and Russia going on right now. Trade, Taiwan, Iran, those are the things that they are talking about. And Xi has said that the United States-Chinese relationship economically is a win-win. And I, you know, again, just on the grounds of peace, I think that is very true. I think that's very true. And you have to be able to keep your trading partner sound economically. And maybe you could defeat them on the battlefield. And China could not beat us on the battlefield. This idea that China is like some sort of roaring tiger is false. They are a paper tiger. Their navy is garbage. And most people understand this. But there is this push to suggest that the American military would be defeated by China, which is kind of funny. Personally, I find it kind of funny, because when all this goes on and you have this talk about the United States military and how China is outpacing us, none of those people that say that and claim they believe it, none of those people support more military spending. Their thought process is that we should roll it all back and instead provide, I don't know, free daycare or something. That seems to be their angle to it. And again, it's wrongheaded, big time wrongheaded, but that is essentially where they're at. If we could do so much more. We could do so much more if we would just instead just stop worrying about the military and just instead spend it all on giveaways. Everything will be fine then. And again, it's foolish nonsense. But that's where they are. And that is what is going on right there. They're having a banquet. And then they will, I guess, have further meetings and further discussions. Trump has a cadre of business leaders with him as well, as they are trying to figure out a way to get those relationships going and get those relationships into a situation where maybe it's a little more stable. Tariffs, rare earth minerals, I guess also the medical pipeline. Okay, all these things are issues for America, and all of them tie into other issues. Our relationship with China impacts our relationship with Iran. It impacts our relationship with Russia. And it impacts our relationship in both Africa and South America. I mean, it is a huge deal. If it was possible to get a sort of a ceasefire or a stay out of our hemisphere, it will stay out of your hemisphere except for Taiwan situation, that would be ideal. But that has to kind of be a balancing act that it seems to be going on right now. So all this is happening. All these things are going on over there. Well, in America, the redistricting fight continues. There still remains a pretty vocal contingent of Alabamians. Okay, of Alabamians, that want to see the 7-0 congressional map. I don't think it's very likely. I think it's, let me rephrase that, it is not likely at all that that is going to happen. But that seems to be the topic of conversation. And look, there's an election. How many days from now? Okay, that election is how many days from now? We are talking about an election next Tuesday. Okay, and if you think that it's not beneficial to these guys to be like, well, you know what we should do? We should have a 7-0 map. It absolutely is. It's absolutely beneficial for elected officials to do that. So that kind of stokes the fire as well. Coming up in today's program, we'll talk about that a little bit. Tommy Tuberville has some thoughts on it. Mississippi has some thoughts on it. South Carolina has some thoughts on it. Georgia has some thoughts on it. We'll talk a little bit about what they want to do with all of this. And we continue to have basically the threat. And that's what it is. The threat that the ghost of the Confederacy is rearing its ugly head and telling everyone that, you know what, it would be good if we brought slavery back. I don't know if you guys have been paying attention to this, but have you guys thought about slavery lately? Slavery would be cool, right? I mean, that's what we're doing, right? The redistricting was done so we could get slaves again, right? That's what I understood. I mean, I may have been wrong here, but when we were talking about redistricting, I was talking about slavery.
1: Because we know this unprecedented assault on black political representation, the likes of which we have not seen since the Jim Crow era, the ghosts of the Confederacy, has afflicted the United States Supreme Court majority and is invading and haunting the nation right now, and we take that seriously. And we know it's going to continue, which is why Democrats are committed to launching a decisive and overwhelming response in advance of the 2028 election to ensure that it's the American people who are the ones who get to decide who's in the majority in the House, who's in the majority in the Senate, and ultimately in 2028, who gets elected as the next president of the United States of America.
0: Man, he must have dropped the dummy mander thing. That's unfortunate. I really thought that was one of his more amusing lines because it was just so cringe and dumb. But I guess he's done with that. Man, that's unfortunate. So, yes, the ghosts of the Confederacy are haunting America. They are invading the nation right now. The ghosts of the Confederacy are invading the nation right now. Now, who believes this? I don't know. I assume somebody. I tell you all the time that I don't believe anything they say, and I believe that. But God, could you imagine? Could you imagine going up there and be like, hey, the ghost of the Confederacy is up here. The ghost of the Confederacy is invading this country and doing all this redistricting. But he's not done. He's got other stuff to say, too.
2: We will beat the far right extremists. We're going to win in November, and then we're going to crush their souls.
0: We're going to crush their souls. Oh, my Lord. Well, I welcome the crushing of souls from Hakeem Jeffries, because the ghost of the Confederacy is coming. And if that's true, they should crush the ghost of the Confederacy. But I would remind them that the Confederacy, just keep that in mind, was a Democrat operation where they were playing the race card. Okay, does it sound familiar? So where exactly is the ghost of the Confederacy? They were playing the race card in order to maintain political power. Today, they play the race card in order to maintain political power. That's where we're at. And they can go nuts, and they can scream, and they can gnash their teeth, and they can say they're going to redistrict, and I fully expect them to try to do that. But we have lawsuits in Alabama about current maps. We have federal judges and former judges telling us that the maps are going to be overturned. And if history tells us anything, that means the maps are going to exist for a very long time, because our friends in the media and their Democrats have been very wrong about all of this for a very long time. But we'll continue to stay on top of it. Watch out. Let me know if you see any ghosts of the Confederacy heading down 565 or 65. They're invading our country right now, I've been told. So let's do all we can to avoid allowing those ghosts of the Confederacy to haunt and invade North Alabama. If you see them, let me know. ScoutPestControl.com, WVNN Hot Take Text Line. 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
0: 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Have you seen any of the ghosts of the Confederacy? Let me know. We'll be right back.
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6: Good morning, everybody. I'm Week 31's Chris Tatum. A man and child are dead this morning. Another child critically hurt after investigators say a train slammed into the car they were in. It happened last night at the intersection of Highway 72 and Salty Bottom Road in Gurley. Investigators now trying to figure out how that car ended up in that train's path. A two-year-old is dead this morning after Morgan County deputies say they drowned. Now, somebody found that child unconscious at Toluca Landing in Valhermoso Springs yesterday. Deputies now trying to figure out how the child ended up in the water in the first place. And a former Sheffield police officer on the wrong side of the law this morning after Florence police say he sent inappropriate pictures to a child. They arrested Dyquavius King yesterday and charged him with transmitting obscene material to a minor. Sheffield police say they fired King when they learned of his arrest. King's bond set at $50,000. With Way 31 News, I'm Chris Tatum.
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4: Here's your weather update from the Way 31 Storm Tracker Weather Center.
9: Quiet on this Thursday morning as you head out the door. Temperatures in the upper 50s for most of us across the area. We'll stay sunny but cooler throughout the afternoon hours with high temperatures topping out in those middle to upper 70s. North wind 5 to 10 miles per hour. From the Way 31 Storm Tracker Weather Center, I'm meteorologist Amber Kulik.
10: It's 54 degrees at 6:20 a.m. here at WVNN.
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11: Hello, Alabama. This is your all-time favorite president, Donald J. Trump. My friend, Congressman Gary Palmer, is running for re-election to Alabama's 6th Congressional District. Gary is an America First conservative who is fighting to secure our border, strengthen our military, and protect and defend our undersea Second Amendment. He will not let you down. Thank you.
12: I'm Gary Palmer. I approve this message, and on May 19th, I would appreciate your vote and support.
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0: audience because of your hatefulness to your audience.
1: I like where this is going. I like where this is. My hatefulness of the audience. Now, I went, there's way more to this, but I just want to, I went back and looked at this email or this text message. I went back and pulled all the messages that they had sent before. And so just know that I've never gathered the family of listeners because of the hatefulness towards my audience. This is the first text they sent me. And this text came in from that same person in August of last year.
0: It's like your Dale Jackson has a mind of its own that can't be controlled.
1: Oh, sounds like a guy who really hates me. Hold on. There's more here. There's more. This guy who clearly hates my guts. Let's make sure we get this. This is another one he sent in. And again, I'm just trying to understand the mindset of this person.
0: Okay. Good. We'll be listening. Very good show today, by the way.
1: Okay, so something has happened here that has turned this person to a hater. But okay, let's listen to this.
0: When you disagreed, you blocked them. You treated them with contempt, and you were just mean to the very people you confessed to be happy they tuned you in.
1: Something has happened here. I don't know who I blocked or what I've done to who or what. And I'm very confused, but okay, that's thank you.
0: I'm moving on and listening to WTN out of Nashville now.
1: That's a choice.
0: I know you will not care and will make some snide remark in that scrotum-squeezed voice you have.
1: this guy's a hardcore listener. This is a hardcore listener.
0: But this is goodbye.
1: Goodbye.
0: I'm praying for a new local conservative news radio show. Oh, I'm blocking you from replying to, so don't bother trying to say something smarted back. Bye, Dale.
1: Bye-bye. Okay, so I don't know what's happened in the last 24 hours and what I have done or anything, but I am just kind of intrigued that this guy's been listening for almost two decades now and has found himself in a place where... This is the moment. And if anything, over the last week or so, I've been the most, I'm assuming this guy's mad about something political. That's what it sounds like to me. But, and that I'm not conservative. I don't know. I don't know what the actual problem could be. I have absolutely no idea what the problem could be because of what's actually happened or what has upset him. So I don't know. But I won't give you a scrotum squeeze response. What I will do is this. Guys, it's okay to listen to things you don't agree with 100%. Okay? We have to be able to do this. We have to. We have to be able to listen to people that we disagree with, whether it's on the severity of redistricting and where it should go and how much we should do, or... whether it's on whether or not Donald Trump should run around saying things like, I don't care about the economy. Or what were his exact words? He said, they asked him what impact the situation for an average American has on him. And he says that has no impact on me at all. Now, what he's saying is, in their reference to the Iranian situation, what he's saying here is like, look, I'm dealing with this Iranian situation as it is. I can't let the Iranians' use of the Strait of Hormuz and gas prices stop us from doing what we're supposed to do. That's his argument. And the media, of course, turns that into he doesn't care about the average American, which is obviously not what he's saying. But you can still say, dude, that's a really stupid thing to say. So that might be part of it. I don't know. I'm looking for reasons here and looking for something. But yeah, Donald Trump yesterday, his whole thing about like, I don't care about, you know, the economic impact on the average American. I don't think about it at all. Get ready to see a lot of that. They know what he's saying. They don't believe anything they're saying about it. Obviously, that's their gambit. But that comment will become a major talking point in the 2026 midterm.

0: elections? Does Donald Trump care about the everyday economic plight of the average American? That's going to be the thing they're going to say, and then they're going to play a clip of Donald Trump saying, "I don't, I don't think about it." Now, again, that's a misinterpretation of both his intention and what he's saying, but it's also a very stupid thing for Donald Trump to say. That's another side of it. Now, I know I got a little off track here, so allow me to just explain it this way. I love you. Thank you for listening. Thank you for all the money you have provided for me and my family over the years. And by the way, you'll continue listening forever. I got you.
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2: Fox News, I'm D'Angelosi. President Trump attending a state banquet on his first full day in China.
3: I want to thank President Xi, my friend, for this magnificent welcome. And it really was a magnificent welcome like none other.
2: The fine dining coming after bilateral talks.
4: They talked about expanding market access for American businesses into China. They also talked about wanting more progress on stopping the flow of fentanyl. That's something the president brought up. Now, the Chinese purchases of American agricultural products was also something that was brought up. And President Xi expressed interest in purchasing more American oil.
2: That's Fox's Aisha Hosni. The British military says a ship anchored off the east coast of the United Arab Emirates has been seized and is headed towards Iranian territorial waters. America's listening to Fox News.
0: We've all been there. 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
10: You know, I watched a video the other day about kids getting landlines at home. We haven't had a landline in my house in I can't even tell you how long. But seeing these parents about my age being teleported back to their own childhoods, a simpler time before screens, was really powerful. And as for the kids, they sat and had conversations with their grandparents without multitasking or being distracted by a screen. I thought this was a great way to have kids stay in touch with family members and friends without getting sucked into the smartphone era too young. Of course, you need other people close by to hop on board as well if this is something that's going to work. Perhaps most important, I realized, these relics can be a great conversation starter with your children. You can talk about what it really means to be connected in this day and age. Things have changed a lot. I'm Dr. Sanjay Gupta, helping you live a better life.
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0: 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Dale Jackson here with you. Thank you very much for joining us. As I predicted, the developing story on CNN right now is Donald Trump. I don't think about Americans' financial situation. Oh boy, dude, what? Like, why? Like, why do you do these things? Like, stop it, please. Please. All you have to do is not. Does it impact you how American families are hurting over this recent economic stuff with higher gas prices? Yes, very much so. I'm working my best to put the situation back to where it was and helping to grow the economy. Thank you very much, Mr. President. Goodbye. I mean, that's it. That's all you got to do. That's it. And we'll pause that for a second, and we'll talk to our good friend Mo Brooks, the former congressman from the 5th Congressional District. He is running for House District 20. He has secured my endorsement, which is probably the most important endorsement that there is out there, and we appreciate him coming on this program. The former congressman and I have a lot to talk about here today, so let's go ahead and jump right into it. He's on the Alabama A&M $350 million Bulldog Hotline. $350 million, that's the economic impact on Alabama from Alabama A&M. Learn more at aamu.edu. Congressman Brooks, here's what we saw recently. Progress PAC, the BCA, the Business Council of Alabama, put out an ad saying you were doing insider trading. You said, no. And they said, okay, fine. We didn't mean it. And now they're back at it, making the same argument again a couple of days before the election. What's going on here, Congressman Brooks?
8: Well, basically, Progress PAC, which is a part of the James Lomax team, so I'm just going to call them collectively Team Lomax, they're being dishonest, they're being vile, they're being evil. Pick whatever word you want. And it's most upsetting. They're attacking my wife, Martha, in order to get to me. Now, you know, there ought to be some kind of rules in politics where you don't go around attacking somebody's spouse, but that's what they're doing. In particular, in this most recent ad, they attacked Martha because she inherited some General Dynamics stock when her father passed away. And it wasn't a lot. It was four figures worth. And then later on, she sold it. And they're accusing me somehow of having violated some act, the Stock Act, or having done something wrong because Martha's dad passed away. And so she's having to revisit the pain of going through the loss of a loved one and having to defend for something that was absolutely perfectly okay under the law. And probably the best indicator that it's perfectly okay under the law is you have all these federal government bureaucrats that enforce the law, and they enforce it to the dot of the I and the cross of the T, and they've never found anything wrong with any stock transaction that my family has ever conducted. And keeping in mind, I personally have not been involved in our stock trades for over 20 years, in part because of my role in politics. So I've divorced myself from it. And I mean, this is really stooping pretty low of Team Lomax to engage in this kind of vile conduct.
0: I mean, what do you draw? You've been in politics for a long time. What do you draw from that decision to issue the apology and issue the retraction? Maybe legally required. Maybe that's the reason. Maybe that's the answer. But to issue that and then come back in and hit it a second time, is that tactical?
8: I'm at a loss. Probably the best inference anyone can draw from this is this attack is so dishonest, so evil, so vile, and that's the best they got. So I must have been conducting myself with the highest of ethics and integrity over the decades of my service in public life if they have to make up things like this.
0: Yeah, it just seems a little desperate, a lot desperate, rather. To going back to this, and I think that there's an issue here where you're kind of fishing this pond twice. The apology was meh. It was what it was, but I did not expect them to come back in here and try to hit that again. That's an unfortunate one. But you know, again, a little bit of desperation there, I think is pretty obvious.
8: They admitted they lied. They admitted they had zero evidence to support their accusation, because if they had, they wouldn't have apologized. Okay. Now, was it a grumpy kind of old man apology? Sure. It's kind of nasty as apologies go, but they did it because they were in the wrong, and they're still in the wrong.
0: Yeah. The apology they gave was Mo Brooks says he didn't do this. So, okay, fine. I mean, that was basically the gist of it. There's another attack ad that you're sort of involved in. You wrote a column for AL.com a couple of months ago where you talked about an Alabama law that basically said the following. And the law allowed illegal immigrants who are in the country, who have gone through Alabama's school system, to be eligible for state assistance in Alabama's post-secondary education, the universities and tier schools and trade schools and things like this. You wrote and made the argument that this is government assistance of illegal immigrants, and because that's what it is. I mean, we all know this, and we all understand this, because the simple fact of the matter is, if you are allowing illegal immigrants to attend your schools and you are providing state resources for them, whether in the form of loans or subsidized loans or grants, or that's what it is, and it works as a magnet. Everyone understands that. But what do you think about this? The Legislative Service Agency Director, that is the Legislative Resource Office, where they go to them and say, hey, write this bill. And then they say, okay, fine, here we go. And then they write the bill, says that his assessment says that this addressed eligibility only and provided zero taxpayer dollars. Now, I think that's a bit of a stretch, I think it's an absolute stretch of reality, because if you allow people to be eligible for government resources, then you're providing government resources to them, even though you're not allocating more resources to that program. This is what seems like the honest, common sense take of this legislation. And they're saying, since we didn't allocate any more dollars, then, forget it. We didn't actually do anything. Which take is correct?
8: Students who go to our public colleges and universities are already subsidized by our tax dollars. All you've got to do is go to the Alabama Commission on Higher Education website, and I did that yesterday, and I think I sent you a copy of it. If I didn't, I will. But they have a spreadsheet that shows that tuition makes up X part of the total cost to have a student attend a university, and that X is always, for all of the universities in Alabama, less than 40% of the revenue that university needs in order to operate, to educate these students. So the rest of the money to educate kids comes from either tax dollars or things that taxpayers own, okay, that the university owns, like grant money. It all comes from taxpayer assets is probably the best way to say it, once the tuition part of it is paid. And was there an additional appropriation? No, because it already appropriated it. There didn't need to be an additional appropriation.
0: Right.
8: And the bill is very expansive in that it allows, in effect, every single illegal alien in Alabama to apply to attend a college or university if they have first applied for lawful status here in America. Well, anyone can apply. The question should be, did they get it? Were they granted lawful status? And maybe whoever wrote the bill didn't intend for it to be this bad, but that's how they wrote it. And anyone who thinks otherwise can read the bill. I've shown it to you, Dale. You've seen it. You can verify.
0: I mean, I don't disagree with you. I think it's pretty clear that this makes illegals eligible for government dollars. I mean, that's as simple as it is. Don't take this the wrong way, Mo, but you're Mo Brooks in this conversation where you're explaining all the details to where it is. You're 100% correct. But let me just put it in Dale Jackson's stupid talk show host talk. Illegals are eligible for government dollars under this bill. That's it. I mean,
8: On the same par as any other Alabama or American applicant.
0: Yeah, yeah.
8: So they put them all at an equal level if they apply.
0: There's an argument to be made. I don't agree with it, but there is an argument to be made that says basically, look, these people are here. We should want them to succeed as much as they can, and we should help them so they're not a further burden on society. I don't agree with that because I think it creates a magnet, so I reject the premise of that argument. But that argument's completely fine to make. I don't like the whole, like, what are you talking about? We didn't have anything to do with it. I think that's garbage. All right, moving on here, Congressman. I do want to ask you a quick question here about what's going on here. And I think I blew through that break, Bugsy. I'm sorry about that. But I do want to ask you this. You've run in a bunch of elections. You've seen redistricting done a bunch of times. You understand how all this works. We now have four congressional districts where people are going to go to the polls and they're going to vote on Tuesday, and then those votes are going to be blown out. If you were in those, if you were running in District 2, Congressman, would you still be like, hey, my voters still need to go to the polls because of whatever legalities might come down the line?
8: Yes, absolutely. And the reason is you've got another election in August, and if you don't do well in this election on Tuesday, then you've weakened your argument for being the Republican nominee when you have your real primary in August.
0: Yeah, and so I agree with the people need to show up, but I have people ask me, is there an election Tuesday or does that election not count? There is an election Tuesday. So, Congressman, I'm going to let you call in on Tuesday as we normally let people call in and make their arguments. But this is your last chance here to lay out your case as to why you should be sent to Montgomery. And I'm going to make the case first, and then you can make yours. But this is the Dale Jackson case for Mo Brooks. Mo Brooks has spent a lifetime serving this community. Mo Brooks is going to go down there and advocate for the people. In that position as a state house member, he is a trustworthy and honest individual, almost to the fault. And for lack of a better way to put this, you are going to hear more about what goes on in Montgomery with Mo Brooks down there than you ever will anywhere else. Kind of looking forward to it. If I lived in the district, Mo, you'd have my vote. I'm still working on my mom, though. Go ahead and you now, sorry about that. Go ahead and give me your reason why people should vote for you.
8: This race is coming down to whether you support the public's interests or special interests. James Lomax, like it or not, 90% of his campaign support comes from special interest PACs, with about half of that coming from gambling moguls who want to put legalized gambling of all forms in the state of Alabama, most particularly legalized casino gambling and sports betting. The casino gambling, I believe, would have a tremendous adverse effect on the image that we have spent 70 years creating for the Huntsville, Alabama, a wholesome image, a family-oriented image that attracts a lot of good-paying jobs. That's a clear-cut difference. I'm their number two target in the state of the gambling moguls because they know that I'll have an effect on whatever gambling legislation they try to put forth. But the bigger picture is, 90% of Lomax's campaign contributions come from special interests. 2% comes from people he purports to represent. And with me, I've accepted zero special interest political action committee money into my campaign account. And I'll go to Montgomery. My loyalties, my obligations will quite clearly be to the citizenry. With Lomax, it'll be payback time for the million-plus dollars that he's received from special interests during his time in Montgomery.
0: Who's the number one target if it's not you?
8: Special interest or public interest?
0: Who's the number one target?
8: The number one target is Rusty Glover, who's running for the state Senate down in Mobile. I'm their number two target.
0: I did not know that. Okay, there we go. Former Congressman Mo Brooks running for state House. If you're living in House District 20, look, if Mo Brooks' name shows up on your ballot, vote for it. It's that simple. Mo Brooks, thank you very much. We'll talk with you next week. Hopefully you will be the nominee for that district. Stay tuned, folks. I'm Dale Jackson. We'll be right back.
1: Dale Jackson.
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16: Good morning, everybody. I'm Way 31's Chris Tatum. Governor Kay Ivey is in Huntsville today to talk about what she and lawmakers are doing to help local businesses. She'll speak at a Huntsville-Madison County Chamber of Commerce luncheon at noon at the Von Braun Center. She'll also talk about her accomplishments as governor and the challenges the next governor faces. A substitute teacher's in trouble this morning after investigators say they brought a gun to Austin High School. School leaders say a weapons detection system alerted them to that gun as that substitute teacher tried to enter the building yesterday. We are working right now to learn that substitute's name and also if police plan to charge them. And a man's in the Limestone County Jail this morning after deputies say he claimed there was a bomb inside the Limestone County Courthouse. They arrested Everett Welch Monday and charged him with making a terrorist threat. Deputies searched the courthouse after that threat and say there was no bomb. So far, no bond is set for Welch. With Way 31 News, I'm Chris Tatum.
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18: Temperatures in the upper 50s to start you out on this Thursday morning. We are seeing sunny skies, and sunny skies will stay with us through the rest of the day as well. High temperatures today a little cooler, topping out in those middle to upper 70s this afternoon. For the Way 31 Storm Tracker Weather Center, I'm meteorologist Amber Kulick.
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19: 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She passed the toughest gang law in the country and made violent criminals serve longer sentences. 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Tough, tested, conservative. Vote Katherine Robertson for attorney general on May 19th.
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23: Hello, Alabama. This is your all-time favorite president, Donald J. Trump. My friend, Congressman Gary Palmer, is running for re-election to Alabama's 6th Congressional District. Gary is an America First conservative who is fighting to secure our border, strengthen our military, and protect and defend our undersea Second Amendment. He will not let you down. Thank you.
24: 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I approve this message, and on May 19th, I would appreciate your vote and support.
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0: All right, you guys have a lot of thoughts on a lot of things we've discussed. For one, I warned you about the ghost of the Confederacy invading America, as we've been warned by Hakeem Jeffries, and it looks like it's happening right here, so just be prepared. Be prepared!
25: Dale Hakeem Jeffries is right. I just saw Jefferson Davis, Stonewall Jackson, Robert E. Lee, and Strom Thurmond riding down out of the sky while David Allen Cole's Son of the South could be heard almost like a theme song. Does this mean the four horsemen of the Confederacy are coming to usher in the ghost of the Confederacy?
0: It might be. It could possibly be. Hakeem Jeffries tells us that's where we're going, and you got to watch out here. This is what needs to happen, and this is what needs to go down, and or what is going down. And I'm just saying, guys, come on, man. What are we doing here? Why are we pretending that we think this is happening? Why not just tell the truth about Mo Brooks?
25: So are you all trying to say there's such a thing as an honest politicians this segment?
0: Yeah, I would say that right now. I would say there are a lot of honest politicians out there. I absolutely believe there's honest. Look, the easy thing to do is be like, everyone's the same and everyone's bad. I'm not willing to do that. I'm not going to say things I don't believe. In fact, that's one of my core principles of pointing out that Democrats don't actually believe anything they say. you've got to operate in that standard as well. You cannot run around and just say, well, every politician is dishonest, because it's not true. It is just not true. You need to get that. There are honest politicians out there. They're not all the same. They're not all bad. They're not all pedophiles. They're not all crooks. This is just not true. And saying stuff like that diminishes the actual wrongdoings. Like, Ilhan Omar clearly is up to something. Okay? She doesn't want to engage in a fraud investigation. She doesn't want to participate in that. There's clearly something going on there. Does that mean every politician is somehow grifting or corrupt in that way? No, obviously not. When people do stuff wrong, they should be slammed. That's it. They should be slammed. When people don't, they shouldn't be. This person's telling me that they're not a Democrat. I never said you were a Democrat. I never said that. I'm merely pointing out that one of my major guiding philosophies right now is that Democrats will say things that they don't even remotely believe in order to get political power. And you want an example? I'll give you one. There's a new poll out that says this. Ready? Democrats should create as many Democratic seats as possible, even if that means reducing the voting power of black voters and other minorities. 26% say they believe that. It's important to protect the voting power of black voters and other racial minorities, even if it hurts Democrat power. 54% said they agree with that. Bull crap. Are you kidding me? Oh, yes. We're going to draw more black districts, even if it means we lose the House. Get the hell out of here. They are so full of crap. Who believes that? No one.
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2: We must make our relationship work
3: and not mess it up. I'm Dave Anthony, Fox News. That's what China's leader said at a state banquet with President Trump.
4: Achieving the great rejuvenation of the Chinese nation and making America great again can go hand in hand.
3: Then Xi Jinping offered a toast to prosperity. The president used the same word in his toast.
5: Together we have the chance to draw on these values to create a future of greater prosperity, cooperation, and happiness.
3: Fox's Jackie Heinrich reports from Beijing.
6: That followed a meeting between them where they discussed ways to expand market access, cooperation between the two countries. The Strait of Hormuz, the Iran war, Taiwan all came up, but they were not addressed in the remarks at the state banquet. The statement, though, from the White House on the topic of Iran gave us a little bit more background on maybe the more tense topics behind closed doors. It said the two sides agreed that the Strait of Hormuz must remain open to support the free flow of energy.
3: And as Fox Trade Inc. reports from Tel Aviv, that's a big deal.
7: The Chinese are the largest importer of Iranian crude oil in the world. And when we look at Iranian military action in the Strait of Hormuz and the country's nuclear program, these are both directly funded by those oil exports. Reports this morning indicate Iran has seized another vessel off the coast of the UAE. Secretary of State Marco Rubio told Fox's Sean Hannity that the Chinese should play a more active role in getting Iran to change course.
26: The countries of the world economies are melting down because of this crisis in the Straits. They're going to be buying less Chinese product.
3: The day after South Carolina's Supreme Court threw out Alec Murdoch's convictions and life sentence in the killings of his wife and son in 2021 over a court clerk's misconduct, State Attorney General Alan Wilson just told Fox they will retry him and...
27: Well, first off, I want people to understand that our office secured convictions on financial crimes that will keep Alex Murdoch in prison for several more decades, so he's not going anywhere.
3: America's listening to Fox News.
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11: Well, they have found the second American soldier who went missing in Morocco, dead.
12: The body of 19-year-old Army Specialist Mariah Simone Collington has been recovered more than a week after she and a fellow soldier went missing in Morocco while taking part in a multinational military exercise. The body of First Lieutenant Kendrick Lamont Key Jr. was recovered earlier this week. Collington was an air and missile defense crew member from Tavares, Florida, who began her active duty service in 2024. Both soldiers are believed to have fallen off a cliff during a recreational hike in their off-duty hours. An investigation continues into what led to the tragedy. Grinnell Scott, Fox News.
11: We mentioned Iran and the U.S.-China talks. Oil prices down about 0.5% today. WTI remains about $100 a barrel. Gas, though, up 2 more cents. AAA's national average for regular $4.53 per gallon. On Wall Street, stocks may surge. Dow futures up more than 300 points the morning after record highs for the NASDAQ and the S&P 500. There was playoff overtime last night in basketball and hockey. In the NBA, Cleveland beat Detroit 117-113 to take a 3-2 series lead. On the ice, it was even more dramatic.
13: Here's McKinnon shooting one. He scores! He scores! The Avalanche tie the game at 3.
14: On TNT Sports, the Avalanche came back from 3-0 down to force overtime. Where 3:52 went to sudden death, Brett Kulak scored for Colorado. The Avalanche beat the Wild 4-3 and won the series 4-1. Colorado went to the Western Conference Finals. The Avs will face either Vegas or Anaheim. The Golden Knights lead the Ducks 3-2. Vegas can win the series tonight.
11: That's Fox's Jared Max. Golf's second major tournament of the year is underway. The PGA Championship at Aronimink outside Philadelphia. Rory McIlroy tees off this hour. Scotty Scheffler plays this afternoon. I'm Dave Anthony.
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0: WVNN. Bill Jackson here with you. Thank you very much for being here. Thank you so much for your time today. And every day you spend some of that time with us, we're going to take it, guys. We're going to take it. We're going to love it. And I love that you're going to spend that time with us. Thank you so much for being here. But before we jump into the phone call, before we continue with the seven things you should be talking about today, I want to remind you, I was just sharing a poll with you. And by the way, 8 after the hour, time to remind you about Matt Curtis, the Matt Curtis Real Estate Team. 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Let me remind you, Democrats do not actually believe anything they say. Listen to this. When asked if Democrats care about protecting black voting power, they say, yes, of course, I'm a good white. But when asked if they will protect it at the risk of Democrat power, they say, Nah, brah, not gonna do that. So again, just a reminder, one more time. Democrats do not believe anything they actually say. Okay, just keep that in mind, and you guys need to start using that phrase because we're making it a thing. As we also made "Damn Democrats Got It Good," which apparently other radio hosts are now stealing, allegedly. So I hear, but that's okay. We can roll with that. Let's go real quick to Robert. Let's get Robert here on the Coleman Furniture Market Free Speech phone lines. Robert, thank you for waiting. Go ahead.
1: Well, good morning, Dale. You know, you was talking about the ghosts, and I seen them dudes. I seen them out there on 65. You know, and I kind of eased up to them and looked at them, and I was wondering about them and asked them their names. And one of them, the big old fat one, he said his name was Chuck Schumer.
0: This is the ghost of the Confederacy you ran into? Is this what you're telling me?
1: Yeah, man. These ghosts are different, though. They come from D.C. They come from the Capitol. And the other one, well, his name was Uncle Jeffries. I think his name was Uncle Hakeem Jeffries.
0: Okay, all right.
1: You know, so, and they're making a stop in Athens. That's what one of them said.
0: We don't want.
1: Well, they're gonna gather up Democrats. See,
0: they
1: gather up Democrats on the way to Florida.
0: Yeah, no thank you.
1: They just
0: I appreciate your call. Thank you very much. Yeah, look, the ghosts of the Confederacy, yes, if they are supporting Democrats. I got the gist of it, and I get it, and I understand where you're going with that. Thank you very much. Appreciate that. Sorry to make you wait so long for that, but we got to move on, and we got to get to it. What do we need to get to? Well, we need to get to the seven things. That's brought to you by Two Men in a Truck. Two Men in a Truck, Huntsville.com. 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Here's what we know about them. There's what I know about them because I've used them. They're great at what they do. They want to help you. They want to make sure that you have everything you need, every single thing you need to make your next move. They want to make sure you got it. They want to make sure you understand it. They want to make sure that you are ready to make that next move and make that next move very easy. That's what they do. They're, again, very good at it, and they're ready to help you out right this very second. Two Men in a Truck, Huntsville.com. These guys are great. I've used them. You should use them as well. No move too big or too small. You know, too near or too far. Two Men in a Truck, Huntsville.com. Let them help you today. And when you do, you better tell them Dale Jackson sent you. All right, let's get to it. It is time for the often duplicated, never replicated, the most critically acclaimed segment here on the Dale Jackson Show, brought to you by Alabama's most trusted journalist. It's the seven things you should be talking about today.
2: Now time for the seven things you'll be talking about today. Number seven.
0: All right. The legislature's top attorney says that a TAC ad floating around in other parts of Alabama is provably false. And then says, well, here's why. And I got to tell you, their reasoning is not compelling to me. They have argued that the attack that says we are looking to allow individuals to go to school here and get money from the state of Alabama to do so. If they're illegal, it isn't actually happening. Well, it kind of is. Okay, I'm just going to tell you that right now. It kind of is happening. If you look at the actual bill, it allows illegal immigrants to access government resources. It may not allocate more of them for that cause, but it does allow it. So I don't know. It's not false.
2: Number six.
0: U.S. Representative Gary Palmer believes Democrats wrote the rules on gerrymandering for decades and are now crying foul as Republican-led states move to redraw those maps for the Supreme Court. That's very clearly happening, and they are very upset about it. Why are they upset about it? I can't give you an answer to that, but they're upset about it because they're losing power. And as I mentioned before, they don't really care about any of this. All they care about is their ability to glom on and hang on to power. And as they are witnessing it go away, they are freaking out. And I say, let them freak out, because this is a problem of their own making. They created this problem. They can deal with this problem. They are not going to be able to just continue to hold on to power just because they want to.
2: Number five.
0: The congressional candidate Marquez Rhett finds himself, finds himself in a different congressional race than he was in a week ago. He has now moved to AL02 as opposed to AL01 because the way the new districts are drawn. Now, Shamari Fingers has not said what he's going to do yet. The current congressman, it'll be very interesting to see where he finds himself in all of this. Rhett Marquez has the support of Senator Katie Britt and others, even when he was running against former Congressman Jerry Carl. So I think he will obviously carry that support with him into AL02. Who else enters AL01? I don't know. But man, these things are free-for-alls. Keep that in mind. These free-for-alls, you don't have to get a runoff. You can just win with like 20% of the vote if there's enough people in it.
2: Number four.
0: Governor-elect, national championship-winning coach, United States Senator Tommy Tuberville, has called out Democrat hypocrisy over political gerrymandering, declaring he is not going to let this woke blue state crap go on in Alabama. He is not going to allow it as the state continues to move forward. And he is not going to be happy with how the map is drawn right now. He, of course, also wants a 7-0 map. So he is making it very clear where he stands on all of this, as a lot of people are making that very clear. We shouldn't be allowing this woke blue state crap to go on in Alabama. It shouldn't be allowed. We should stand up. We should fight it. And it looks like, largely, we are.
2: Number three.
0: All right. It is some arguments that things are confusing right now don't really work for me. I'll be completely honest. I don't believe anything that is happening right now. It is confusing. I think it's very clear where Americans stand on this redistricting effort. They're for it. And if that means we've got to bump back a primary, so be it. If you're listening to my voice anywhere in the state of Alabama, including District 6, where there's ads on this radio station for it, go to the polls and vote on Tuesday. There's other primary elections on the ballot besides just Congress. And yes, you will have to go back and vote in a special election for districts 1, 2, 6, and 7. That's Gary Palmer, Shamari Fingers, Terry Sewell, and Barry Moore's races, or their seats, excuse me. Who knows what those races will actually look like? It's not that confusing. Go to the polls and vote, guys.
2: Number two.
0: All right, here we go. Following the Supreme Court ruling on the Voting Rights Act, redistricting moves continue. And we should be very happy about this. Listen to what's going on now. We have Georgia. Governor Brian Kemp and South Carolina Governor Henry McMaster both calling special sessions in order to redraw those maps. Okay, so they're moving towards redistricting. Mississippi Governor Tate Reeves canceled his state's plans for now and saying they're going to come back and revisit it next go-round, and that would be before the Mississippi legislative elections, I guess, in 2027. It was an off-year election. You also have Louisiana advancing a map that will create a potential 5-1 map for a one-seat Republican pickup.
2: Now, time for the number one thing you'll be talking about today.
0: The White House announced that the fact that China has agreed that Iran can never have nuclear weapons only strengthens their hand in Iran, because we all know Iran and China are close, not, I wouldn't say allies, but they are aligned. And basically what that means is China used them as a gas station. I mean, that's basically it. They created gas or oil, and the Chinese said, thank you very much, and they took it, and they got a great price at it in exchange for nice relationships. Well, China lost that when we started bombing Iran, just like when we took out their puppet state in Venezuela. So that option or that topic is on the table in the Trump, Xi, China, United States conversation. Also at issue, rare earth minerals, the economy, and Taiwan. But as much as Trump says, I don't need China's help on this, I think Trump will gladly take China's help on this. So there we go. Those are the seven things you should be talking about today. You can jump in and voice your opinion on all of those right here at 866-494-WVNN, 866-494-9866. You can also get in on the Coleman Furniture Market Free Speech phone line, same number, 866-494-9866, or email me.
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0: 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Don't forget questions for 10 with him. You guys have already sent a ton of them in, but keep those coming. We'll return next.
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6: Good morning, everybody. I'm Week 31's Chris Tatum. A man and child are dead this morning. Another child critically hurt after investigators say a train slammed into the car they were in. It happened last night at the intersection of Highway 72 and Salty Bottom Road in Gurley. Investigators now trying to figure out how that car ended up in that train's path. A 2-year-old is dead this morning after Morgan County deputies say they drowned. Now, somebody found that child unconscious at Toluca Landing in Valhermoso Springs yesterday. Deputies now trying to figure out how the child ended up in the water in the first place. And a former Sheffield police officer on the wrong side of the law this morning after Florence police say he sent inappropriate pictures to a child. They arrested Dyquavius King yesterday and charged him with transmitting obscene material to a minor. Sheffield police say they fired King when they learned of his arrest. King's bond set at $50,000. With Way 31 News, I'm Chris Tatum.
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7: Quiet on this Thursday morning as you head out the door. Temperatures in the upper 50s for most of us across the area. We'll stay sunny but cooler throughout the afternoon hours with high temperatures topping out in those middle to upper 70s. North wind 5 to 10 miles per hour. From the Way 31 Storm Tracker Weather Center, I'm meteorologist Amber Kulig.
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9: Hey, neighbor. I just got another

I want to go back to this poll because I think it is indicative of where the conversation it actually is, as opposed to the made up conversation that we seem to be pretending exists. The real conversation is about, hey, we don't like our political power going away, which is a completely reasonable position. Isn't it? I mean, does anyone think that that's not a completely reasonable position? I think it's a completely reasonable position. To say, I don't want my political power going away, obviously, is a completely reasonable thing to say. Why would you? Who wants their political power to go away? But because that can't be said in that way, what we get is, you're trying to hurt black people. That's what they tell you. To which I respond and go, no, I'm not. And they say, well, you're a racist. And I go, no, I'm not. Well, you must have some sort of animus and bigotry behind you. And I go, no, I don't. And they say, well, yes, you must, because you are, again, an evil white. And I'm like, well, I'm not. I disagree with you politically. Can't we just have that disagreement? In states where you guys have been redrawing districts forever, you guys have a built-in political advantage. And for lack of a better way to put this, it's not fair. It's not fair, guys. It's not fair. And that's the truth. And I want the partisan political advantage that you have been operating under. I want to operate under that partisan political advantage. And I don't know how it makes me racist to want to do that. But again, Democrats always give away the game. And the game is that they don't actually believe anything they say. That's always the game. They will say things like the Confederacy has ghosts storming the country and invading our politics. That's what they'll tell you. I mean, they don't believe that, but they'll tell you that. And then occasionally you get a little bit of honesty here. You get a little bit of honesty. In theory, Democrats want to protect black voting power. Sheriff Harris voters who say when drawing maps, Democrats should, quote, create as many Democrat seats as possible, even if that means reducing the power of black voters and other racial and ethnic minorities, 26%. Others say it's important to protect the voting power of black voters. That's 54%. That's what they believe. But if you ask them about whether they should keep the number of minority districts or counter Republican efforts by drawing their maps to create more Democrat seats and reducing the majority minority districts, a majority say, no, do that. Why? Why? Because it's naked power. That's their motivation. And by the way, what's the Republican motivation? What's the Republican motivation? Naked power. Naked power is the motivation here. And for some reason, we're pretending like that's not the case when that is obviously the case on both sides. No, Dale. We just care about fairness. Shut up. The Republicans would draw a million maps their way if it would benefit them. And there's nothing wrong with that, but just admit it. Just don't try to sell me something that you don't even believe. Because I can see through that it's transparent. I mean, in this case, Republicans have an easy advantage. Hey, are you racist? No. Why are you doing this? Partisan gerrymandering. Okay, that makes complete sense. I mean, that's it. Okay, cool. That makes complete sense. What a completely predictable opportunity that you're seizing in order to best

0: serve your political desires. Okay, I understand that. Why are we pretending it's anything else?
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3: News. I'm CJ Papa. During the state dinner in China, President Trump described the tone of his chat with his Chinese counterpart.
4: Extremely positive and productive conversations and meetings today.
3: He then invited President Xi Jinping to the White House September 24th. The leaders did speak about issues ranging from fentanyl to preventing Iran from obtaining a nuclear weapon and keeping the Strait of Hormuz open. Plus,
5: a foreign affairs spokeswoman wrote, President Xi stressed to President Trump that the Taiwan question is the most important issue in China-U.S. relations. If it is handled properly, the bilateral relationship will enjoy overall stability.
3: White House correspondent Aisha Hosni traveling with the president and House Democrats gathering today for a special meeting on redistricting. America's listening to Fox News.
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0: one Sam Gavan. We will talk redistricting with him. He is my state senator. But I have a wonderful piece of audio that I want to share with you before we get to him. And it involves Patty Murray, a senator from Washington, just further showing how out of touch these crazy people are. Listen to this.
1: Last year, House Republicans actually included a provision of that in their EPA funding bill. Are you actually spending taxpayer dollars looking into medication abortion being in the water?
2: Unless they're one of the many hundreds of pharmaceuticals on the list of the contaminant candidate list, I'm not aware of the agency doing anything with that.
1: Do you seriously believe there's abortion in the water like some of the far-right activists are suggesting?
2: I have not. You just said abortion in the water?
1: That's what some far-right activists are saying, that they have an audience in the EPA on that absurd issue.
2: Yeah, I have not had a conversation with anyone at the agency as far as abortions in water.
1: And you're not actively pursuing it or don't have groups of...
2: I don't even know what you're talking about.
1: Well, I'm referring to a New York Times article that reported that senior officials have directed scientists in the EPA to look at this.
0: Do you guys have abortion in the water? No? Okay. We've got some serious stuff going on here. Watch out for that abortion in the water. All right. Thank you very much. Let's move on. Let's jump to the Alabama A&M $350 million Bulldog Hotline. Sam Gavan will be joining us. He is my state senator. The Alabama A&M, $350 million, that's the economic impact on the great state of Alabama. $238 million in North Alabama alone. Learn more at aamu.edu. Let's bring Sam Gavan on the line with us. Senator Gavan, 6-1, not good enough, 8-0. Take a seat from Tennessee and give us 8-0. What is the problem with the legislature? Why are you guys such sniveling cowards?
3: I don't know. We respect the rule of law, and we had an injunction against us not to draw a new map. And, you know, contempt of court's not really a good thing. And getting put under or in bailment, I believe, is the term, which means we would go back under the Voting Rights Act for all preclearance from the Justice Department. Seemed like a really stupid idea to us.
0: Okay, so you guys didn't want to have all those bad things happen, right? That's the argument that you guys have been using, and it's an argument that makes a lot of sense, because there is a problem with welcoming the courts back into the redrawing of this. There's a potential that they could say, okay, just go back to the previous maps go back to the maps that were drawn, and you guys can we can address this at a later date. And so you guys didn't want to do that. You wanted to deal with this issue and get what you could out of it. And the best you guys felt you could do was the 6-1 map. Is that, I mean, that's the gist of it. I mean, you just said that, but I just want to clarify it again.
3: It was timing. I mean, if we do any new map, we offer the old map had been litigated, right? So right. The Supreme Court dissolved the injunction, sent it back. Now, if you read it's a short little blurb, but the three-judge panel is making it clear they're going to look at this thing and figure out, the way I'm reading it is they're going to figure out a way to keep the 5-2 map. Mm-hmm. Now, there's lots of legal theories that I could go with you, but I don't want to give the other side any ideas, and I'm not going to go through those. But this is not just so simple that Calais got done. Now, Calais did not get rid. Nobody wants to listen. And look, it's on both sides. People don't want to listen to the facts. You know, I keep getting, you know, we're a democracy. We are not a democracy. We're a constitutional republic. You know, that we've redistricted. We didn't redistrict. We went back to maps that were already approved, that elections have already been run. Well, actually, the congressional map, we hadn't run elections under that, but we went through the process, and you know, anything that you don't do in terms of the process that we've got in the law is a grounds to get it blown up, just like they did in Virginia, right? If Virginia had taken their time and had walked the process through, they would get their map that they wanted, but they had to be in a hurry. They had to go steal the thunder. and they didn't follow their own rules, and they got tripped up by their own Democrat Supreme Court. And, you know, there's been questions about, how come Massachusetts can do this and Alabama can't? Because Massachusetts is doing partisan gerrymandering. The Supreme Court reiterated in the Clay decision, partisan gerrymandering is not justiciable, meaning the courts can't review it. They can't Monday morning quarterback where a line was drawn for partisan gerrymandering, but they can do it for racial gerrymandering. And there's going to be arguments, as long as there's money to be made by lawyers that go in here and make a living of litigating these things, there's going to be arguments that are going to be presented, and some courts are going to find receptive, and some courts may not find receptive. It all takes time to work out, and they're going to claim that race is still an issue. And, you know, it's just not a clear-cut thing. We've got people that are intimately involved in the facts and the law, which I'm pretty confident all of our friends in the media aren't. Maybe not all of them, but I doubt most of them have spent time going through all the evidence and going through all the procedural history and studying the case law. And, you know, we did what we thought was best to get President Trump another vote in the upcoming cycle. I don't know that we're going to even get that vote. It may or may not happen. We've got, you know,
0: let's talk about that.
3: Nobody in North Alabama seems to care about the state Senate, but that's the easiest map to get done. But there's no opening to been done for that, which is why Governor Ivey hasn't done it. But they did. They have put this on expedited schedule for the 3-judge panel. We'll see what they end up doing with that. But we, you know, we got a chance for 6-1 map. We may not get there, but we got a chance.
0: Now, okay, so let's back this thing up just a second. First, I feel like you're personally attacking me, number one. Number two, I think that the issue that people have with this, I think you've explained it very well, and it is the 7-0 map creates, if you did go and create a 7-0 map, that brand new map would create a whole nother level of legal problems and drama that would have made it impossible or almost impossible, potentially impossible, to get anywhere. This particular map, this 6-1 map, the 2023 Livingston map, goes, as of right now, it is actually headed back to that 3-judge panel that continues to strike it down multiple times, and they could potentially do it again, thus setting up yet another ask of the Supreme Court to come in and go, no, we've told you, you guys can use this, right? That's the gist of it.
3: Well, yes, but you also got to understand that the court did not rule solely on Section 2 of the Voting Rights Act. They ruled on equal protection grounds under the 14th Amendment, and that was the thing where, you know, another thing that just really irritated me, you know, the liberal press went after Speaker Ledbetter because he said he wanted to, I can't remember what he said he wanted to do, reverse the 14th Amendment or something like that. Well, he missed
0: repeal it.
3: He was
0: repeal
3: talking
0: it.
3: About the court. You don't reverse a constitutional amendment. There's a appeal process or repeal process that nobody's even proposing that would be very complicated and would never happen. So, you know, that's just another thing that things got distorted. But those 14th Amendment claims are out there that are going to have to be dealt with. And then in what time frame is the 3-judge panel going to deal with those? And I don't have a lot of confidence that's going to be before the, are we going to go ahead and do the August 14th primaries, even if they haven't ruled? I don't know.
0: It's very interesting because I think, like, you talked about this, the 14th Amendment comment by Nathaniel Ledbetter. Again, if you listen to that actual conversation, and in the same conversation, he clarifies what he means, and then you have people employed by the state of Alabama at the University of Alabama, like Joyce Vance, a notorious liar and what appears to be a very stupid person. She is pretending that he said that and nobody asked any questions about it or raised any issues, which is not true. And there was no clarification, which there was. And there's all these different things that went on. But I think that that is, they're going to take that comment and try to put it before the courts and ask the courts to say, look at what they're doing. This is racist. That's what they're going to try to do. And I, it sounds to me like you believe that the situation with, let me see if I understand this correctly, the situation with the three-judge panel is that they could say, no, no, no, we already told you you can't do this, and then basically force the Supreme Court to strike them down again, right? Is that, I mean, is that where we're at?
3: That's my concern. As one judge told me one time, actually more than one time, he's retired now, he who speaks last speaks right. And he would make his rulings, and he'd say, if you don't agree with me, take me up on appeal. And that's why circuit judges and federal district judges are so powerful.
0: Yeah. And that's why the idea that Alabama has to go through all these different hoops in order to get to the same place where Massachusetts is, and I know you referenced that because I was referencing that the other day, but it's really the inherent unfairness of the whole situation where Massachusetts can draw maps however they want, Alabama can't, and there's a bunch of reasons why, both in law and Section 2 of the Voting Rights Act and all this other stuff. But now this is the process that you have to go through to unwind it, and maybe it can't be done 2 days or 2 weeks or whatever before a primary election is scheduled. And again, the 7-0 thing just adds more complications to that equation. Now, would I have liked to have seen we talked about this before, but I'll just mention it again, a second contingency built for the 7-0 map? I mean, again, these are dream scenarios, and I watched it. And one of the things that makes me more sympathetic to your point, and again, you're probably undoubtedly right about this, but what makes this stupid person more sympathetic to your plight is watching conservative influencers and talking heads across the country say things that are just blatantly untrue about the state of Alabama, because they view everything as the same without taking into account the issues that are at play inside the state of Alabama. And that goes for Tennessee and South Carolina and all these other things. It's hard for people to be like, well, this is the point. And it's like, well, you don't know. You've never talked to anyone inside Alabama. You're just reading the newspaper and talking about it or whatever. So that makes me more sympathetic to your plight. Let me ask this question. And again, undoubtedly, you were probably correct here, and we're going to see what happens. I think the Supreme Court will come in and go, no, I think we've made ourselves very clear on this. Stop effing around on this. But let me ask this. On the redrawing of maps, you know, there's a lot of talk about how South Carolina should do this, and Alabama should draw Terry Sewell out, and Tennessee should do this, and all these other things, and how California should go further. I mean, there comes a point where the redrawing of these maps puts other districts at risk. And I talked about the Anthony Daniels House District when they drew that. The idea was, okay, there's a purpling going on in Madison County and Huntsville. So let's take those purple votes, or excuse me, those blue votes, and put them all in one district, grab that district from, I believe, Montgomery. I could be wrong about that. And then move it up here. And then basically every district around it would be safe, not from black people, but from Democrat votes, making the Republicans around them safer. If you tried to draw that district as a red district, then every district around it would become a purple district or purple-er, and therefore putting them at risk. Is that why California stopped? Is that why Illinois stopped? And is that the danger? Is that a danger?
3: I think it was certainly a factor. I think that, you know, sometimes, you know, you go a bridge too far and the constituents push back. I think in this instance, the congressional members were probably saying, hey, I don't want this. If you put, you know, this county in my district and take this county out, you know, I might get beat. And so I think that's definitely going to be a consideration there. Now, how much, I mean, I know the congressmen we give them a lot of deference into the districts in Alabama. I don't know how other states deal with that. But you know, and you have other things at play there. You might have Representative Y who says, hey, you know, Congressman A is about to retire, and I want this district to look like this so I can run for it. Or you may have a senator that goes, mm-hmm. I don't want Representative Y doing that, so I'm going to, you know, I want it to look another way. And so there's lots of things go into those maps that, you know, that can influence what somebody does, but or what a body does as a whole. But again, Newsom's trying to score points. But if he, you know, if he goes a bridge too far, politically speaking, and makes those two purple, then he's apt to lose. You know, like in the last election, I mean, Trump did pretty well in California.
0: Right, right, exactly. Last question here, real quick. This is one of the things that I'm very interested in. Could you draw a 7-0 map that still protects 1, 2, and 6?
3: One, two, and six.
0: Hold on one second. Let me rephrase the question. Can Alabama draw a 7-0 Republican map where District 7 becomes a red district and where 1, 2, and 6 are also still protected?
3: I think you could, but it's just, you know, again, it depends on the election year. It depends on who's heading up the ticket on the other side. There's so many things about it. I mean, just look at the difference. You know, we can look back at the last election. That's nice, the last gubernatorial cycle. But that's not the real key. The real key is you got to look back and see how Walt Maddox did. Because the difference between a Walt Maddox or a Doug Jones at the top of the ticket for the Democrats and Yolanda Flowers is remarkable.
0: There we go. We got a lot going on there. So we'll continue to follow it, and we'll continue to grind. Give us that 7-0 map! I don't want to listen to any of these facts. I just want that map. That's what I want. And that's basically how people have felt on this. We appreciate Sam Command coming on, giving a very reasonable explanation as to where we are. I'm sure none of you will accept it or like it. So let's go ahead and take a break. Thank you very much, Sam Command, for joining us here on the Alabama A&M $350 million Bulldog Hotline. We'll be right back.
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7: Good morning, everybody. I'm Way 31's Chris Tatum. Governor Kay Ivey is in Huntsville today to talk about what she and lawmakers are doing to help local businesses. She'll speak at a Huntsville-Madison County Chamber of Commerce luncheon at noon at the Von Braun Center. She'll also talk about her accomplishments as governor and the challenges the next governor faces. A substitute teacher's in trouble this morning after investigators say they brought a gun to Austin High School. School leaders say a weapons detection system alerted them to that gun as that substitute teacher tried to enter the building yesterday. We are working right now to learn that substitute's name and also if police plan to charge them. And a man's in the Limestone County Jail this morning after deputies say he claimed there was a bomb inside the Limestone County Courthouse. They arrested Everett Welch Monday and charged him with making a terrorist threat. Deputies searched the courthouse after that threat and say there was no bomb. So far, no bond is set for Welch. With Way 31 News, I'm Chris Tatum.
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9: Temperatures in the upper 50s to start you out on this Thursday morning. We are seeing sunny skies, and sunny skies will stay with us through the rest of the day as well. High temperatures today a little cooler, topping out in those middle to upper 70s this afternoon. From the Way 31 Storm Tracker Weather Center, I'm meteorologist Amber Kulik.
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14: Hey neighbor, what's the latest?
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14: There's been a lot of money spent on Lomax, but I'm going with Mo Brooks. I was here when he represented us before in Montgomery. 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
14: Yes, and when Mo was county commissioner, he used $1.5 million of his discretionary money to fund PTAs and help out our schools.
15: Right. Not only that, but my family and friends use the Greenway trails all the time. Mo Brooks funded them from the beginning.
14: He's been a reliable tax fighter while really helping to make our community a wonderful place to live. He did it before, and I know he can do it again.
15: Exactly. I'm voting for Mo Brooks.
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0: All right, News Talk, 770 AM, 92.5 FM, WVNN. Dale Jackson here with you. Thank you so very much for joining us. Coming up in the next hour, Yaffe and Miss Yaffe will be here. Yes, that's right. She'll be joining us where I try to make all their financial decisions for them. Dale Ramsey, I guess, is what we'll be doing here in just a little bit. So stay tuned for that. I'm going to solve all of Yaffe's financial and marital problems. You guys have a lot of thoughts about Sam Gavan, my state senator, and his thoughts on what's been going on there in Montgomery and D.C. with the redistricting and stuff like that. You guys aren't very happy. You guys aren't very happy. This is a perfect example of that. You can get in here on the scoutpastcontrol.com WVNN hot take text line at 866-494-WVNN.
18: Looks like Sam has lost it. Race is gone with the recent SCOTUS decision. Why does he keep hiding behind it? An adverse three-judge decision will be overturned before November decision.
0: I think you're right about it being overturned. I think you're right. I don't know that, neither do you. It could not be overturned. They could sit on it. They could say, okay, this is too much, all this happening at the same time. And there are other judges that have to work their way through it. They slow walked this the first time, right? That was the argument. Sotomayor slow walked it. Maybe the three-judge panel slow walks it. Maybe that happens. So those are the things that you have to think about before you're just like, oh, these guys are just absolutely monsters. So no, I'm not going to buy into that. Let's go to JR and Tanner. He joins us here on the Coleman Furniture Market Free Speech phone lines, 866-494-WVNN. Go ahead, Tanner, or JR.
19: Yes. Could you re-explain the 14th Amendment statement made by Ledbetter, who is obviously a true racist and wants to put blacks back into a cotton field or slavery? Could you re-explain that? I'm gonna just hang up and just listen.
0: Hold on. We're running out of time here. I don't want to run out here. Here's what he said. During a conversation, he said, we want to overturn the 14th Amendment. And then he said, what I mean by that is there are sections of the 14th Amendment that were used to make these decisions, and those decisions have been overturned. And he wants that part overturned. The court decisions, not the 14th Amendment by itself. Do you really think that Nathaniel Ledbetter, the Speaker of the House of Alabama, wants to put black people back in cotton fields?
19: Yes, I do think he would do something like that.
0: You think in 2026 the Speaker of the Alabama State House wants to put black people wants to put black people back in bondage? Is that what you're saying?
19: No, I don't.
0: Okay, well, you're going to have to hang on then to make the other side, because I need to hear this, and I don't have enough time to do it right here. But I want to hear this, JR. I'm not dumping you. I want to hear your perspective. We will do it before 8 at 8 on the other side. If you hang on, we'll give you that opportunity. Stay tuned.
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21: He's gone back to his hotel.
2: I'm Dave Anthony, Fox News.
21: It was a fantastic day.
2: President Trump at a state dinner following talks with China's leader.
21: We had extremely positive and productive conversations and meetings today.
2: His toast to the Chinese people came after Xi Jinping raised a glass to prosperity.
22: Both China and the United States stand to gain from cooperation and lose from confrontation.
2: Fox's Jackie Heinrich is in Beijing.
23: We knew heading into this that trade would be a major focus of President Trump and also Xi Jinping because it represents most deliverables for each side. But we knew that President Trump would be pushing Xi to play a more active role in driving Iran to the negotiating table to get them to agree to a peace deal. And the White House readout indicates that that could happen, saying Xi told Trump that China opposes Iran's efforts to militarize the Strait of Hormuz and charge tolls for its use and agrees with the U.S. that Iran can never have a nuclear weapon.
2: We just got an update on U.S. retail sales showing a slowdown from March when most of the increase was just us paying higher gas prices. Sales increased 0.5% in April, just 0.3 when you subtract purchases at the pump. Russia launched another barrage of missiles and drones into Ukraine overnight, killing at least 7 people in the capital, Kyiv, dozens of others injured. As President Volodymyr Zelensky says, Russia targeted civilian population centers the day after Russian attacks left 6 dead in Kyiv. The U.S. is no longer providing military aid to Ukraine, but there's a push to change that.
24: California Congressman Kevin Kiley, he switched his party affiliation from Republican to Independent in March, was the 218th signature needed on the discharge position to force a vote on the House floor. The Ukraine Support Act was introduced 13 months ago by New York Democrat Gregory Meeks, but never brought up for a vote by Speaker Mike Johnson. The bill affirms support for Ukraine and NATO, authorizes more than $1 billion in security aid and up to $8 billion more in direct loans, and imposes sanctions on countries that buy Russian oil, gas, and uranium.
2: That's Chris Foster. 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
2: Now an update on the Americans in quarantine after being taken off that Hanta virus-stricken cruise and an outbreak that left 3 passengers dead.
28: Dr. Stephen Kornfeld, an oncologist who was traveling aboard the MV Hondius cruise ship, is now in the National Quarantine Unit instead of the Biocontainment Unit where he had initially been placed in isolation after leaving the ship. He had been helping to care for his fellow passengers during the Hanta virus outbreak. Kornfeld and 15 other Americans were taken to the University of Nebraska Medical Center in Omaha after being evacuated and was isolated after a test proved inconclusive results about whether he had the virus. In addition to those being monitored in Nebraska, 2 other Americans were taken to the Serious Communicable Disease Unit at Emory University Hospital in Atlanta. Tanya J. Powers, Fox News.
2: Rudy Giuliani is not only feeling better, he's back to work doing his podcast again after the former New York City mayor and controversial Trump lawyer in the president's first term was in intensive care in a Florida hospital.
29: The 81-year-old revealed Wednesday that while hospitalized with severe pneumonia earlier this month, he slipped into a coma and dreamt he was awaiting judgment before St. Peter when his late longtime friend and former deputy mayor Peter Powers appeared to intervene. Giuliani says the experience deeply affected him and that he plans to share more details later. The former mayor says he's now recovering well and feeling 100% better after days in critical condition. Ted Lindner, Fox News.
2: On Wall Street, surging Dow futures suggest big gains at the stock market at the opening bell. The Nasdaq may hit a new all-time high. There was playoff overtime drama last night. First in the NBA.
30: On the turnover, Strus comes up with it. Inside to Mitchell, banks at home.
1: and the Cavs go up by 7.
2: And Cleveland held on to beat Detroit 117-113 on ESPN, giving the Cavaliers a 3-2 series lead over the Pistons. On the ice, there was OT, and Colorado beat Minnesota 4-3 to win the series, advancing the Avalanche to the NHL Western Conference Final. I'm Dave Anthony. This is...
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0: Xi hails new era in U.S.-China relations, but warns Trump on Taiwan. Well, hopefully this is a new era. A win-win economically. Hopefully that is the truth. The warning on Taiwan is what? We're going to take it? I've been saying this for years. If anything, I think that you could generally have it at any time you want. No one's going to do anything about it. I just think it's going to be hard for them to take, and it's going to be a mess. And I think it weakens their power domestically if they do that, and I think that's what's keeping them from doing so. We'll see. We'll see.
1: You know,
0: go ahead, Yaffe.
1: Sorry, I was going to say, I think they also got a big lesson from Ukraine and Russia.
0: Yep.
1: Because everyone thought, oh, we'll take Ukraine easily. And it turns out it's not that easy, even a smaller country.
0: Well, I mean, you can further extrapolate that to Iran and what's going on here right now. I mean,
1: right.
0: We've got the military might, but do we have the will? In Russia, the question is, do they have the military might? Because they clearly have the will. And those two things have got to both be scaring them. So, yeah, Yaffe is here with us. Austin as well. Bugsy is off on a very special project. And we'll see where that goes. JR, who was in the last segment, did not hang on. And I find that to be unfortunate. But, again, JR, I think, is a perfect example of a modern Democrat who doesn't actually believe anything he says. And what I mean by that, obviously, is he suggests that the Alabama Speaker of the House wants black people back in the cotton fields. And I'm like, well, does he mean he wants to enslave them? No, of course not. Which doesn't mean, well, what do you mean? What, are they going to offer economic incentives for black people to go back into the cotton fields? What are we talking about? And when you ask that question, the guy hangs up. So I'm sorry, maybe he had to go to work. I'm not suggesting he's scared or anything. But my broader point is this. As long as you don't listen to what Nathaniel Ledbetter actually said, and you take the media's interpretation of it, which is dishonest and a lie, then I could see how you could be manipulated into thinking that Nathaniel Ledbetter said, I'm going to do away with the 14th Amendment, which is not a thing that he said or meant. But if you want to be disingenuous and dishonest, it's fine, because Democrats don't actually believe anything they say. Yaffe, it's going to be a thing. I'm promising you. Wait and see.
1: The 14th Amendment thing?
0: No. The fact that the phrase, Democrats don't actually believe anything say.
1: I agree with that.
0: It's going to be a thing. It's going to be a thing. You know what else is going to be a thing? 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Termites in the walls, brown recluses in Yaffe's mouth. They take care of all of that. They do some stuff here at work for me. 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Let them help you. You'll be happy you did. They are proud sponsors of my favorite segment every single day. Hate at me.
2: I'm as mad as hell, and I'm not going to take this anymore!
3: 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What's got you mad? Tell us now. 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
4: Now, if any of you got anything else to say, now's the time!
0: Yeah, now's the time! Yeah, now is the place! 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
0: 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Let's go first to Austin. Actually, Austin, you screen those phone calls. I will go first to the Yaffster. Yaffe, what are you hating on?
1: I'm hating on the guy who treats my yard for, like, weeds and stuff. We have one of those services.
0: This is not an endorsement, by the way. I can tell you that much.
1: No, it's not. If someone is better, you know what's going on. But anyway,
0: you've learned so much from me. I appreciate it. Thank you.
1: So they come, you know, to spray the yard and all that stuff. And they send the receipt. And I'm like, oh, good, they came. And then Steffi goes, are you sure they didn't spray our next door neighbor's yard? And I was like, what are you talking about? No, they better not have. And then I go into our, you know, our little doorbell camera, and that's exactly what they did. They sprayed the next door neighbor's yard. It's on camera. So their yard's good. But I will say this. I contacted them, and they came out, I mean, the next morning and fixed the problem. So that's good. But I was like, I don't know how you messed that up.
0: Did you talk to the actual guy?
1: Yeah. Yeah. Well, he came the next morning, and he's like, I don't know. I just mixed up the numbers or something.
0: That's pretty funny. Like, that's pretty funny. All right. There we go. Austin, what are you hating on?
6: I'm hating on hand sanitizer in a post-COVID era. I had to use
0: some. From the guy who doesn't use deodorant or hairspray or soap or toothpaste.
6: Exactly. Well, now I do use soap and toothpaste. Just because those are only clean ones, though, like dust, sandpaper, toothpaste. But, yeah, hand sanitizer smells worse. I don't know what they did. I don't know if it's more pure alcohol. But if you use it, it, like, stinks you up for, like, 10 minutes, and I hate it.
0: That's it? That's your hate?
6: Yeah, yeah. I hate the hand sanitizer's worse in a post-COVID world.
0: Can I tell you something? Every time, this is such a terrible thing, and, you know, Yaffe's laughing, so it's going to sound even worse. You know what I think about every single time I hear the words hand sanitizers or see them?
6: What's that?
0: Uvalde.
6: Like
0: you know
6: me?
0: What I'm talking about? Like Uvalde. Do you know what Uvalde is?
6: The shooting.
0: Yaffe?
6: Right?
0: Yes. Yeah. That shooting in Texas. The Uvalde school shooting. That's what I think about. Because if you go in, when you're watching that video and you see on the bottom of the screen where it says kids screaming, you see those cops putting hand sanitizer on their hands. You guys have not seen that video?
1: Jeez.
0: They're standing there putting hand sanitizers on their hands while it's like kids screaming. And again, I'm not saying what I would do in that situation. I'm not suggesting, but if I'm a cop, I know what I should do. It's just such a picture of failure. And I'm sorry, I went way dark here. I'm sorry. I apologize. But that is... That really is just an infuriating moment.
1: I was about to say, that's a hate.
6: Yeah, in a way, you're hating on hand sanitizer, too. So.
0: Yes, I am. But those guys, yeah, they were unbelievable. I'm surprised more people didn't go to jail for that, personally. All right, moving to the phone. Sorry about that.
7: I'm hating that black Democrats do not know the history of the Democrat Party.
0: You know, smart choice to not say I'm hating on black Democrats. So I'll give you some props for that one.
7: And apparently think that the Republican Party is responsible for their enslavement, Jim Crow, and burning crosses in their yard. Democrats have successfully taken over the education system with propaganda.
0: Yeah, I mean, that's true. I keep reminding people, Democrats have been playing the race card since like 1826, okay? It's been 200 years of the race card for them, okay? They do not care about any of this. Jefferson Davis, yeah, sure, he hated black people, but it was all about power. George Wallace didn't even hate black people. It was just about power. He said, I will never be out N-worded again. It was just about power. Okay? He ran a racially progressive race and lost. And then said, okay, well, I guess I'll just have to hate black people for political power. And that's what he did. And now they're playing the race card still. I know the truth is not convenient. I had a lot of people telling me, you know, George Wallace, you know, he wasn't really racist. I'm like, you know, this makes him look worse, right? Doesn't make him look better. It makes him look worse. Just naked political power.
7: I'm hating on all the political texts and phone calls. Just pay for the ads on WVNN already.
0: Yes!
7: Chattanooga.
0: Yes, that is exactly right. Exactly right. Just pay for the ads. Jeez. It's more effective than those text ads, too, by the way. It may be cheaper to do the little phone ads, but God, who in their right mind goes, I think I will vote for Nicole Jones? Nobody. No, nobody. Nobody. Nobody does that. Let's go to the phones here real quick. Thank you very much for waiting. Let's jump in here and get to Dwayne. Dwayne, what are you hating on?
8: I'm hating on everybody kind of not looking at the Republican 3-judge panel actually saying, and I sent you the exact wording, that they could not get around finding that the Alabama legislature was guilty of intentional racism in their mapping when looking at what happened in the 2023 special session. One of the legislators did not like the idea of anything coming into his district to change it and was very adamant about it. And all that gets looked at because of what's called an Arlington Heights test. And that's what stops these three Republican, one of them or two of them appointed by Trump, from being able to do anything. And Callis has nothing to do with that, Dale. Very little to do with that.
0: It doesn't have nothing to do with it. It obviously is.
8: It has very little to do with it. If they were actually discriminatory at that special session in a way that the judges couldn't get around it.
0: Right. And so here's the deal, though. The entire maps are not discriminatory. They were looking for a reason to strike those things down, and they found it, just like they're looking for a reason now to find
8: Dale,
0: it.
8: All they had to do was do another map with no racial intent this time. That's all they had to do. Not send back the one that the judges said we're not going to accept this. That's all they had to do, very easily. And it was the same legislator that was very pro sending this back that did not want his district changed.
0: Well, 6-1 is the way it's going to be. We'll see what this panel does. There's so many legal sides. Thank you very much. Appreciate it. There's so many legal sides to this, and I think it's interesting to follow this case, but I think the end result is going to be this. Alabama can draw their maps. I mean, and that's it. That's all I want. We can get there however we want to get there, but that is my take on the whole thing. Okay, we're running out of time here.
1: Dale, what are you hating on?
0: All right. I'm going to tell you the truth here, and I don't know why I say it like that. It makes it sound like I'm about to lie to you. I'll just be honest with you. But here's the thing that I'm hating on. I am hating on this premise that any slight disagreement is a violation of your political beliefs. Tate Reeves in Mississippi says, no, we're not going to draw these districts right now. We don't have time to do it. It's not the right time to do it. I disagree with him. I'd love to see them get to 6-0 or whatever it is they can get to there. I'd love to see that. They don't think there's enough time. There are other states that have made this decision as well. It happened in Indiana. This idea that is like some sort of an unforgivable sin, I don't understand. I just don't get it. I find myself talking to people I disagree with on a regular basis that I am in league with largely. And then there's just like this idea that this is, how dare you, you've betrayed Donald Trump or you've done all this. Like, guys, I don't serve Donald Trump if I'm an elected official. I serve the people. And sometimes things don't go the way you want them to. So it's the purity stuff. It's the purity stuff again from people who are completely impure. So next time someone says, like, well, these people didn't do it because they're not doing it for Trump, they don't back Trump, I'm going to say, where were you on tariffs like 10 years ago? Where were you on tariffs? Just tell me where you were on tariffs. Did you want tariffs 10 years ago? Probably not. Now, I've switched my position on tariffs, and I've made the reasoning very, very clear. The reason I switched my position on tariffs is I was like, look, this currently is not working. We need to see if we can reset the world order with tariffs. And it looked like the world order has been generally reset on the issue of tariffs. And I consider that to be a victory. That is a change in political philosophy, a change in ideals. That's fine. I don't owe you any fealty to your position, so stop. And I think that's what politicians should generally start saying to these people. I know that's not popular, but that's generally what they should say. Let's take a quick timeout. We'll come back. I got a lot to talk about with Yaffe, but a lot of stuff going on in the world today. His wife will be joining us as I set their financial situation straight. Dave Ramsey, no. Dale Ramsey, yes. Stay tuned.
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10: Good morning, everybody. I'm Way 31's Chris Tatum. A man and child are dead this morning. Another child critically hurt after investigators say a train slammed into the car they were in. It happened last night at the intersection of Highway 72 and Salty Bottom Road in Gurley. Investigators now trying to figure out how that car ended up in that train's path. A 2-year-old is dead this morning after Morgan County deputies say they drowned. Now, somebody found that child unconscious at Toluca Landing in Valhermoso Springs yesterday. Deputies now trying to figure out how the child ended up in the water in the first place. And a former Sheffield police officer on the wrong side of the law this morning after Florence police say he sent inappropriate pictures to a child. They arrested Dyquavius King yesterday and charged him with transmitting obscene material to a minor. Sheffield police say they fired King when they learned of his arrest. King's bond set at $50,000. With Wade 31 News, I'm Chris Tatum.
3: Here's your weather update from the Wade 31 Storm Tracker Weather Center.
11: Quiet on this Thursday morning as you head out the door. Temperatures in the upper 50s for most of us across the area. We'll stay sunny but cooler throughout the afternoon hours with high temperatures topping out in those middle to upper 70s. North wind 5 to 10 miles per hour. From the Wade 31 Storm Tracker Weather Center, I'm meteorologist Amber Kulig.
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0: People are asking me what was the discriminating act that caller was talking about when it came to the legislature. I don't know the answer. Maybe there was a... Maybe there was something. I don't know what it was. So I if you know, tell me what this discriminatory act was. I keep hearing about it, and I'd love to hear it. So please let me know exactly what's going on here. Okay? All right. Thank you. There we go. All right. We got a lot to get into. I think we are having a problem. Hey, Bugsy, look into the newscast. Is it an old newscast? I thought it was when I heard that. Look into that and see if it was. I think we might be looking at something like that, like an old newscast. Anyway, we got a lot to get into. Yaffe, Donald Trump is in China. And he's over there talking about Iran and the economy and all this other stuff. Trump's main goal is the nuclear issue. I mean,
1: the N-word. Like, I'm not supposed to say it. Nuclear.
0: That's his issue. And China seems to be on board with that. How big of a deal is that coming to wrapping up the Iranian situation?
2: I think it's a huge deal. This is probably why we have not bombed them again. He wanted to wait till after he met with Xi Jinping to try to get them to pressure Iran, thinking maybe that could give him the leverage.
0: He goes in and says, I don't need their help. Which to me, saying that yesterday was like, oh, so you need their help? as much as the guy BS's, I'm immediately like, oh, okay, I know what that means. Am I right about that?
2: Probably. That sounds about right. But it's, I mean, when Trump says stuff like that, it's just typical Trump. I think most people take it that way.
0: Just a theater of the mind, essentially. Right. And he's making that. I think that's probably it. All right. So on the issue of Iran and all these other places, just Iran at this particular point in time, do you think we will ever launch another attack on them, another large-scale attack?
2: I want us to. I don't think we will.
0: Why do you want us to?
2: Because I want to get the job done. I just think that's how we're going to get the job done.
0: Asking them to come to the table and be reasonable is not going to work. They've got to be bombed further right into submission. Is that
2: correct?
0: It? Okay.
2: Yes.
0: All right. There we go, Yaffe. Thank you very much for making me very sad about what's probably going to happen here in Iran and the President of the United States. Get ready for the clip. I don't care about people's finances. Get ready for that version of that clip playing a bunch of times. We'll be right back.
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3: Welcome back to the Dale Ramsey Show, where I address your financial decisions and explain how to do things better. Because, of course, I know everything. Because I'm opulently wealthy, and I want you to be opulently wealthy as well. My guests today are a young couple with two children. Yaffe and Miss Yaffe join us here today. Yaffe, before we get into all of this, I got to ask you a question. Is Gary Palmer spending money on WVNN to run ads a smart financial decision?
2: No, actually, it makes no sense when I think about it.
3: I mean, we go down into Coleman, but, I mean, his district's like 40 miles from Coleman. I mean, I don't know. I'm just funny. I mean, thank you. That's my response, but all right. I think we went through this last election, too. I believe we did. Okay. All right. Let's bring Yaffe and Miss Yaffe on the program. If I understand, my staff has informed me that the two of you are considering buying yet another automobile. If I understand correctly, Yaffe, you are a talk radio host. Miss Yaffe, you don't have a real job because you're a stay-at-home mom, and if that was a real job, they'd pay you for it. So you don't have any job. You already have one car note that your wife drives, a newer vehicle. And Yaffe, you are considering buying a vehicle of your own. Is that correct?
2: Correct. Yes.
3: Okay.
2: Dale Ramsey.
3: Thank you. Miss Yaffe, do you guys have an emergency fund?
5: We finally have rebuilt it after many years and many expenses.
3: Is your car currently paid off?
5: No.
3: Okay. Yaffe, as a young father of two, your vehicle, if I understand correctly, and I personally inspected it myself, is a perfectly fine vehicle. Is that correct?
2: Not perfectly fine. I guess you could describe it as quote unquote fine.
3: But it is paid off.
2: Yes.
3: How many miles does it have?
2: About 150,000.
3: Okay. How about 150,000 miles? What year is it?
2: 2017.
3: Okay. So are you telling me that you are currently sitting on somewhere between $500 and $600 of extra income every single month?
2: No. I would not. My car payment would not be that much. No.
3: Well, if you're going to buy a new car, it's going to be somewhere between $25 and $30. Miss Yaffe, you would seeing how you have two children, the vehicle that your husband would have to buy would have to be a relatively large size and of proper value in order to be safe, etc., correct?
5: Correct. Well, I told him it has to fit at least one car seat in it. So probably no Mustangs, no Camaros, you know.
2: Darn.
5: No midlife crisis cars.
3: Okay, no midlife crisis cars. All right. Yaffe said his midlife crisis is going to be a dirt bike anyway. So that's what he said.
2: Can you fit a car seat on that?
3: That's what he said. But the idea that you have to fit one car seat when you have two children is incredibly short-sighted. But you guys will learn that story. Down the line, I'll handle you guys' relationship issues later. We're dealing with money in its own right now. Do you think Yaffe needs a new vehicle, Miss Yaffe?
5: I go back and forth on it. In my opinion, it still drives fine, but it's starting to have some issues that I don't know how much of it plays.
3: Would you rather your husband continue to build up your nest egg that you guys are building, your emergency fund, and drive his vehicle, repairing it as it goes, or pick up a massive new car payment?
5: I mean, honestly, the first one would be better financially, but I want him to also stop sending me links to cars because he can't decide what car he wants.
3: All right, so what we have established here on the Dale Ramsey Show today is that we have a want versus a need. And it sounds to me like Yaffe wants a new car, but Miss Yaffe, being the better of the couple, the more intelligent, more attractive, just better human being as in general, has said that she would prefer you not buy a new vehicle, continue to save money, and fix your vehicle as the problems arise, as it will be a cheaper fix. Yaffe, you seem to be in the scenario where you are being selfish, short-sighted, and I would argue greedy. And I think that you want this vehicle merely as a status symbol more so than anything else, despite it will happen at the detriment of your young children and your beautiful wife. Is that correct?
2: No, but Dale, I do have an ace in the hole here to win Oh, your argument?
6: Yeah.
2: His name, you can use my headphones. His name is John Lewis.
6: Oh.
2: And John Lewis, I think, is going to be my moderator.
6: I didn't know we were bringing additional guests in here to solve this, but please bring on Mr. Lewis, who has to be right because he's both of our bosses. So, yes, sir, Mr.
7: Okay.
6: Lewis.
7: Advocate, how can we help Advocate you? John Lewis coming in.
6: Yes, let's hear it.
7: So I have a question for you, Dale.
6: Yes.
7: How many children do you have?
6: I have one.
7: Okay. Do you have more than two bedrooms in your house?
6: Yes.
7: Why? I mean, don't you just need a bedroom for you and your wife and one for your child?
6: No, we need more. I need a separate bedroom for me and my wife. She hates me.
7: Okay, fair enough. So do you have, two bedrooms or three bedrooms?
6: We have four bedrooms.
7: Oh, four bedrooms. Okay, that sounds like a waste. Okay, but no worries. I'm not going to hear a judge. How many bathrooms do you have? Because, I mean, it's...
6: Two and a half.
7: Two and a half. So usually like three of you guys have to go at the same time all the time.
6: Sometimes. It's a rough
7: one. Yeah,
6: place.
7: Probably not necessary. What I recommend is a 1,300 square foot house. Get yourself, you know, three solid bedrooms, maybe one and a half baths, and you should be good. I mean, just to be honest with you, you could probably, you know, sell your house, buy that house in cash, not have a house payment anymore. And, you know, financially for your future, for your nest egg, you know, I think that's in your best interest. No. Same thing is, there's something called simple pleasures. You need a little extra square footage. You don't want to feel crowded. And the reality is, yes, we all have a little bigger house than necessary. And when it comes to the car, you're spending literally most of your time at work, second most time in your house, and then your car. So you might as well be something you'll enjoy being in, something that's under warranty, free of headaches, and not worried about unnecessary repair bills. It's something good about a budget. Well, I know my budget. Hey, you know what? I don't have a payment now. And yeah, it does suck I have a payment, but I've got a new car, a good feeling. I'm proud of what I drive. I look successful. And I don't have to worry about, I don't know, a $600, $800, $1,500 repair bill because I'm driving a car that's 7 or 8 years old where things are starting to get old.
6: It's a good argument, John. I appreciate you, jumping in here and blindsiding me, Yaffe. But the purpose of the conversation is to look at the total economic picture of the family, 100%. And what is the best moment or best decision for them at this particular time. Now, John Lewis is operating on a much higher level than any of us, and I feel like his perspective might be a little head in the clouds for where the rest of us operate here in the real world, Mr. Lewis, with the big baller that you are. Some of us might not necessarily need a new vehicle. I'll use myself, for example. I don't have a new vehicle. Instead, I get the hand-me-down from my wife and try to use that in order to build up the nest egg and things like that. Previously in your conversation,
7: I've been to your house before, Dale. I opened up your fridge. I didn't see a lot of... I saw some name brands in there. It wasn't all great value, which is weird because, you know, you could have probably saved 20, 30% on that grocery trip, and that would have been a perfect place, you know, throw that in your Roth, you know?
6: That's exactly correct. Yeah. You're right.
7: You know why? Because it's a simple pleasure. Because, you know, you just grab something that you needed and you weren't looking for something. You weren't looking to save 30 cents.
6: So
7: there are simple pleasures in life. And sometimes just having a newer car and not having the headaches and just feeling good about what you're pulling up in, something to it, you know?
6: Is Yaffe's car not aesthetically pleasing?
7: You know what? A car, a pair of shoes, a house, it's all subjective to the
6: person.
7: That's
6: true. It's absolutely true.
7: You know, the truth is, you don't really need a new pair of shoes until you got holes in the bottom. But if you wear all your shoes then, good for you. You don't care. You feel good in those shoes until they have holes. Most of us, you know, about a year and a half after having a pair of shoes, they're kind of worn out. They don't look quite as good. Do I need a new pair? No, but I just feel better with a new pair. And we buy them. I probably should save that $84 and put it in my Roth IRA or my... You know, called emergency fund? But life's short.
6: Miss Yaffe, you're going to be the one that makes this decision. Not Yaffe. We all know that. You're going to make this call. You've heard the argument from John Lewis. You've heard the argument from Dale Ramsey. What are you thinking?
5: I don't know. It's hard because, honestly, whenever Mike comes home on Wednesday, I really want to know what John Lewis talked about today.
6: So what you heard what John Lewis talked about today. What do you think?
5: This is a really hard decision.
2: I was going to say, I heard one more thing, though, from you, Dale.
6: What's that?
2: What I heard is I should get a bigger car, which I'm okay with that.
6: I agree. Car. No. The vehicle you have now is perfectly fine size. I agree with that. The vehicle you have now. I've done the research on this. Your car is aesthetically pleasing. Your car is big enough for your family, and that money's going into your pocket every single month. And with gas prices and things going up, I think you're making the proper conservative position.
2: Can I fix the tar that got all over my car? Remember that from a couple of years ago?
5: I think Dale should pay for that.
2: Because I was on my way to Alabama politics this week when that happened.
6: Yeah. Put that on me. And that's fine because I've never given you an opportunity for anything, a house, a car, a wife, a kid, or any of that. I didn't create all of that out of thin air on my own. No, not at all. Not at all. So, Yaffe, I think John Lewis, and this is actually, it's good that he jumped on here because he offered you up the other perspective. You don't have a devil on one shoulder and an angel on the other. You have two angels. He's making the argument. He's making the argument that you can afford it. If you want it, you should go get it. That's the argument he's making, right?
2: Yes. Peace of mind, and it's, you know, life is short.
6: Not making the argument that you don't need it. That's the argument I'm making. Right now. And you know, John Lewis kind of hilariously pretended you and I are on the same level, and let's not pretend that. Okay, let's not pretend.
2: A part of it's because you have a wife who makes almost as much as you do.
6: Well, I already said that what your wife, look, Yaffe, we agree. What your wife does is worthless. We agree on that.
2: Okay? Don't you do that.
6: Okay, we agree. But the point is, you know, this current moment in time in your life with a newborn, with another child, with a wife that doesn't work, and a vehicle that is fine. If you had to put $1,500 into that car every 6 months, you still come out ahead. That's my argument. What's your decision going to be?
2: Oh, I'm still getting a car. I mean, I got to follow John Lewis's advice.
6: Okay,
2: I mean, come on.
6: All right. John Lewis wins, but let's just acknowledge that the battlefield was mixed. But just remember, the Dale Ramsey Show will go on. If you have a financial need that you want solved, you let me know, and I'll solve that up for you. Go ahead, Yaffe. I'll give you the last word.
2: I think I should buy a bigger car, which is good. That's fine. I'm good with that.
6: So what kind of car are you looking at, Yaffe? A big SUV?
2: Yeah, now. You know, I was going to get a midsize SUV. I'll get a bigger one now.
6: Okay, this is good for
2: going
6: you.
2: The opposite way.
6: All right, there we go. I now I've ruined your financial future. Okay, fine. When we come back, we'll get into 10 with him. You guys can ask all the questions you want, make all the comments about Yaffe and his financial strategy that you want. Stay tuned.
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10: Good morning, everybody. I'm Way 31's Chris Tatum. A man and child are dead this morning. Another child critically hurt after investigators say a train slammed into the car they were in. It happened last night at the intersection of Highway 72 and Salty Bottom Road in Gurley. Investigators now trying to figure out how that car ended up in that train's path. A 2-year-old is dead this morning after Morgan County deputies say they drowned. Now, somebody found that child unconscious at Toluca Landing in Valhermoso Springs yesterday. Deputies now trying to figure out how the child ended up in the water in the first place. And a former Sheffield police officer on the wrong side of the law this morning after Florence police say he sent inappropriate pictures to a child. They arrested Dyquavius King yesterday and charged him with transmitting obscene material to a minor. Sheffield police say they fired King when they learned of his arrest. King's bond set at $50,000. With Way 31 News, I'm Chris Tatum.
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11: Temperatures in the upper 50s to start you out on this Thursday morning. We are seeing sunny skies, and sunny skies will stay with us through the rest of the day as well. High temperatures today a little cooler, topping out in those middle to upper 70s this afternoon. From the Way 31 Storm Tracker Weather Center, I'm meteorologist Amber Kulik.
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12: Will, Alabama. This is your all-time favorite president, Donald J. Trump. My friend, Congressman Gary Palmer, is running for re-election to Alabama's 6th Congressional District. Gary is an America First conservative who is fighting to secure our border, strengthen our military, and protect and defend our undersea Second Amendment. He will not let you down. Thank you.
13: I'm Gary Palmer. I approve this message, and on May 19th, I would appreciate your vote and support.
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6: Looks like Dale Ramsey lost his battle. Yappy is going into the world of opulence and materialism. I'm sure there's something in the Bible about that.
2: Oh, no.
6: But you go ahead and you do what you got to do, Yappy. 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And we'll get to those questions in just a minute. But Yappy, here are some thoughts that have come in. You can respond to these quickly.
17: Yaffe should just buy a Cybertruck.
6: Why not? It's flashy. It's expensive.
2: It is expensive.
6: You got that money. Let's go. Yaffe, Cybertruck time.
2: I will say, Steffi hates those things. She probably would. Like, you want to see her mad. She hates those
6: things. Okay, that's fair.
17: Being that Yaffe is the best voice of WVNN, he should have a new company car. Problem solved.
6: We should ask John Lewis about that
2: one. I know, right? Can I have a company car?
6: Yeah, we should ask about that one. So, but you're the best voice, Yaffe.
17: Dale Jackson is the face of WVNN, but Laffy is the bedrock of talk radio. Please pay him more money.
6: You know what's funny about this? John Lewis and I had a conversation where this exact thing was brought up. Where, like, Yaffe is, like, the epitome of the core talk radio listener, but I'm the star. That was basically the conversation we had. We're not going to pay Yaffe more money. We're not doing that. So sorry, we're not doing this. Real quick question for you, Yaffe.
17: What Dave Ramsey baby step is Yaffe on?
2: I don't know.
6: Does your wife manage your money?
2: No, I do most of it.
6: Okay, that's good that you don't know where you are in the savings step. Good job.
17: Hey, Dale Ramsey, yes. Long-time listener, first-time caller. Should I just spend all my money because you can't take it with you and I could really enjoy using it right now?
6: Well, it depends. Are you a Dale Ramsey adherent or are you a Yaffe follower who thinks, hey, I got money a little bit right now. Why not put myself in a massive amount of debt and buy a brand new car? What should
2: I supposed to respond?
6: What should they do?
2: There's a good middle ground here, is what I would say.
6: Okay. All right. Yeah, he can't answer the question. He should go buy a car, though. Oh, yeah. Let's get to it. Let's get to 10 with him.
18: It's time to answer the deep questions. It's 10 with him.
6: 10 questions about 10 minutes. Politics, personal, pop culture, pro wrestling, parasocial relationships, or personal attacks, which we all love. I feel like I got personally attacked on my own radio show here today. Let's get some questions in here. I'll give you some answers.
17: Are you Israel first or America first?
6: Come on. Why is that? I'm America first, but I think a big part of that is dealing with Israel and helping them against the evils of the world. Sorry.
2: That guy probably thinks Israel is in charge. So.
6: Yep, that's exactly correct. Here we go. Here's another one for you. This one is another interesting question.
17: If we couldn't attack spouses, then how would we ever get the jokes about Michelle Obama really being Michael Obama and having a dingle dongle?
6: That's a listener right there. this is in reference to the attack ad about Mo Brooks' wife that's running on VNN. Let me just say this and make this as clear as possible. I'm not a big fan of the Michelle Obama has a penis stuff either. I think it's self-defeating. Just like he's a secret Muslim from Libya or whatever, or Kenya. I think that's self-defeating as well. I don't like him. You should probably not attack their wives. It's a bad idea. It's a bad idea.
17: Are you surprised that there's not more Democrats taking the moderate lane? Whether they win the House and Senate or not, the long-term projections for the party would not be sustainable governing from the far left.
6: You got to win the primary in order to win the general election, and I think that's why you're seeing a lot of that. The left is increasingly demanding left-wing stuff from their elected officials or their candidates, and I think it might be a little self-defeating. I'll just tell you that. That's just me. I think what they're doing is pretty self-defeating.
17: Dale, can you imagine the type of narcissist it takes to think that these evil white people are thinking about you so much? That they're constantly trying to steal your rights and keep you and your people down?
6: A lot of them don't believe it, first and foremost, especially the politicians. It's just a weapon to fire people up. But the people that do believe it have bought into the victim politics that everyone who disagrees with you is a bad person who wants to hurt you. That's what they believe. It's how you can call people Nazis and pedophile protectors and all this other stuff. And it's just like all propaganda throughout history. You demonize your enemy, and then you can hurt them. You can claim that they're immoral, and then you can stop them by any means necessary. That's where American politics is heading tomorrow.
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19: It's late at night now in China. I'm Dave Anthony, Fox News, where President Trump was a guest of honor at a state dinner.
20: I'd now like to raise a glass and propose a toast to the rich and enduring ties between the American and Chinese people.
19: That was after the president said he had extremely positive and productive talks with Chinese leader Xi Jinping, who toasted to prosperity.
21: That the China-U.S. relationship is the most important bilateral relationship in the world. We must make it work and never mess it up.
19: Well, there's one thing that could mess it up: support for Taiwan. There's a Chinese statement after the talks
22: warning the U.S. that the Taiwan question is the most important issue for U.S.-China relations, and if it is not handled properly, quote, the two countries will have clashes and even conflicts, putting the entire relationship in great jeopardy. Taiwan independence and cross-strait peace are as irreconcilable as fire and water.
19: Fox's Jackie Heinrich also reports from Beijing. They spent a lot of time talking trade, too.
22: It's pretty clear the two sides come away from this with a managed detente on the trade war that came to a truce more than a year ago. They both get something out of this meeting.
19: The two leaders also talked about Iran, with China's leader agreeing Iran can't have a nuclear weapon and the Strait of Hormuz should be open. But Fox's Lucas Tomlinson reports from Dubai, Iran has seized another cargo ship.
0: An attack on a ship 38 nautical miles off the coast of here in the UAE. That ship now seen heading towards Iranian waters. Another indication the strait remains closed.
19: Oil prices, they're slightly down today. Gas, though, is up another 2 cents. And we found out this morning there was a slowdown in retail sales last month, increasing just 0.5%, more than a full point lower than in March. But that increase then was mostly just us paying higher prices at the gas pump. On Wall Street, there are big gains. At one point, the Dow hit over 50,000. The NASDAQ and the S&P 500 this morning hit new record highs. 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
19: Now back to the gains at the stock market. The Dow's up 249 points. It's under 50,000, but it briefly crossed that threshold a short time ago as the NASDAQ gains 91. It hit an all-time high this morning. So did the S&P 500. It's adding 28 points now. We mentioned oil's down slightly. WTI still about 100 bucks a barrel. Gas's 2 cent rise puts AAA's national average for regular at 453 per gallon. That's 2 cents cheaper than last Thursday, though. The Fed's tracking inflation closely as it gets a new chairman to replace Jerome Powell, who President Trump had criticized harshly for not cutting interest rates enough. Kevin Warsh will take over.
25: President Trump, after weeks of speculation, tapped Warsh in January to be the new Fed chair. But an ongoing probe into current chair Jerome Powell over Fed headquarters renovations paused key Republican support. In April, that investigation was dropped, and the Senate Banking Committee moved Warsh's nomination to the full Senate, which confirmed him Wednesday. Warsh takes over as Fed chair when Powell's term as its leader ends Friday. Warsh will be in charge at the next meeting of the Federal Open Market Committee, which sets U.S. monetary policy on June 16th and 17th. Grinnell Scott, Fox News.
19: In addition to the retail sales report this morning, we also got an unemployment update today. First-time claims increased about 6% last week to 211,000. The number of people still collecting jobless benefits also rose to 1.78 million. A hockey coach has just lost his job. The Edmonton Oilers fired Chris Knobloch after a first-round playoff exit. He led the Oilers to the NHL Stanley Cup final the last two seasons, but Edmonton lost both to Florida. Last night, there was overtime on ice. That was a game and series-winning goal for Colorado on TNT, beating Minnesota 4-3, advancing the Avalanche to the NHL Western Conference Final. I'm Dave Anthony, and this is...
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2: 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So if you missed the last hour of the Dale Jackson Show, which comes on right before me, go listen to the podcast, and then you can help me decide, I guess. Because I was thinking about buying a new car. Now, when I say new, I'm saying used. I'm not going to buy a Porsche or something like that, reasonably priced. My car's been paid off for a bit. You know, it's starting to have issues, has some miles. But Dale thinks I shouldn't do it. I should drive it to the ground because I don't absolutely need it. But I brought in, I guess, my ace in the hole, so to speak. His name is John Lewis. He's actually my general manager, but he is like, he's definitely good at inspiring people when he talks. And it was like a debate between Dale and John Lewis. Anyway, if you missed it, in the last hour, you should check it out. And then you could text it. If you happen to get it, because we got a bunch of people texting me what they think I should do, you can text in on the Yaffe text line, 866-494-9866, 866-494-WVNN. Beyond that, we have a lot to get to here on the Yaffe Program. This is the show where you can count on the latest news, the important guests, and the best analysis, all for your morning commute. Like I said, on News Talk 770 AM, 92.5 FM, WVNN. 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Coming up on the show today, we'll get to the Alabama bullet points. Lots going on still in the state. At the bottom of the hour, I want to talk about the latest because President Trump is in China, meeting with Xi Jinping. Also the latest on the war. In the next hour, we'll speak with Christopher Reed. He is host of The Daily Controversy. You can hear his show 2 to 4 p.m. right here on WVNN Monday through Friday. Also at thedailycontroversy.com. I always end the show with the Yaffe Program Rewind, and Walker is here, so she's going to do what's trending in the next hour. Walker, how are you today? How was your birthday yesterday?
7: My birthday was great. I had pizza at a place called Grimaldi's, and it's New York style, one of the best places in Huntsville.
2: I love New York style pizza, just have to say.
7: Yeah, and I went and saw the Sheep Detectives movie.
2: Oh, you did see it. Yeah, you were saying yesterday you wanted to see it, so was it good?
7: Yeah, it was really good, surprisingly good.
2: But oh, also even better ridiculous. Than you expected.
7: It was better than I expected, yeah, because I didn't think that sheep would have character development.
2: And Hugh Jackman is the main character in a very different type of role.
7: Yes.
2: Than usual, so. that's good. By the way, on New York style pizza, the greasier the better. Like there should be grease dripping down on your plate, you know?
7: See, I don't agree with that.
2: No?
7: No.
2: Yeah, I mean, you're probably right in terms of health-wise.
7: Oh, for sure. Man,
2: there's something really good about a greasy New York style pizza, in my opinion. All right. By the way, Walker, do you have the audio ready?
7: I do.
2: I want to get to some of that in a moment. Because there is something I want to talk about. We've been talking a lot about the redistricting. I've been saying the gerrymandering bonanza going on. And I realized that really this is another front in our cold Civil War. Now, for those who maybe don't remember me talking about it in the past, I've said that we as a culture in this country are in a, a cold civil war, a deep divide. Most of the issues in our government, it exists because our country, politically speaking, is divided 50-50. So that means you have a very thin majority in Congress and the Senate, and it gets hard to get stuff done. So we want the president to do things by executive order, and then we want everything done through the courts because Congress is so divided. To get anything through, you either have to bust up the filibuster or whatever. But I call it a cold civil war because it is similar to the Cold War we have with the Soviet Union, in that the reason why it never turned into a hot war with the Soviet Union, with Russia, was because of mutually assured destruction. And I think it's the same for the Cold Civil War, that it's mutually assured destruction. That's why it would never really turn into a full-blown civil war, because nobody would win that in the U.S. I also think we're pretty much spoiled in this country, and it's just not enough motivation to actually fight. You know, frankly, we have it too good in this country. But yes, another front of the Cold Civil War is this gerrymandering battle. And another front is the Supreme Court. There is so much talk about how to, quote unquote, fix the Supreme Court, the problems with the Supreme Court. And I just want you to understand, most of the talk, it's complete nonsense. This is why I'm your voice of reason, because I have to go over some of this. So the Democrats are claiming now that because of rulings like this, when it comes to the Voting Rights Act, that the court has become just a partisan branch, just wants to help the Republican Party and help Trump. Let me give you a couple examples here. So go ahead real quick, Walker. I played this cut on Monday during the Sunday News Show's recap, and I want to play it again because Senator Jim Clyburn, or I'm sorry, I think he's a representative, excuse me, Representative Jim Clyburn out of South Carolina decided to go on a rant against the court when he was on CNN State of the Union. Of course, no pushback really from Jake Tapper, but go ahead and play the Jim Clyburn cut for me, Walker.
8: Well, my first reaction was, if you look at the seven, let's just look at South Carolina and look at the congressional district in South Carolina. Why is it, okay, they have a 75% white district, and that's not racial. If you have a 45% black district, that is racial. So what is this about? There's no way that the numbers bear this out. When you look at what the Supreme Court's reasons have been, you have to come to the conclusion that they're throwing everything out of the window, coming up with new theories, putting in their own prejudices in this, and they're being very partisan in their rulings. I never thought I would see the day that the United States Supreme Court would be so openly partisan with what it's been doing. And I really believe if you look at all of these decisions and you look at the history of the country, I think that Justice Roberts is going to take his place alongside some other infamous justices like Taney, who gave us the Dred Scott decision.
2: So they're openly partisan, he said. And Justice Roberts will be like the racist in the courts in the past when it comes to the Dred Scott decision. So because of this, because they say it's openly partisan, that is to justify radical measures like what Eric Holder wants to do, former attorney general. He talked about this recently. Go ahead and play the Eric Holder cut.
7: Which one? Sorry.
2: That's okay. The Eric Holder cut. He's former attorney general for Barack Obama.
9: Had teeth. I mean, there's also been this debate that's gone on, Attorney General, that for years people have debated whether to expand the Supreme Court. Obviously, at a time like this, in the 6-3 decision, along ideological lines, people are very angry about the ability to have six people determine and unravel six decades worth of progress. Do you think that part of the conversation moving forward should involve the composition or the numbers in the Supreme Court?
10: I think that should be a part of the conversation. And I think we also have to realize, when people say, well, you're just trying to pack the court, Well, the court is already packed. Merrick Garland never got a hearing, and so he never had an opportunity to become a justice on the Supreme Court. If rules had been followed as they normally had been, he would have been on the court. And the rule was, well, he was too close. It was too close to an election for him to get a hearing or even an interview. Well, then Amy Coney Barrett comes along later on and is confirmed while people are in the process of voting. So those are two seats that probably should be seats appointed by a Democratic president. So the criticism that in considering expanding the court is packing the court, and that's something negative, is again something that Republicans will criticize the very thing that they themselves did. But I think that has to be a part of the conversation.
2: So I just want to remind people, because that's the argument in this new front, the cold civil war at the courts, that we had to radically transform how the Supreme Court is made up, because they've just become a partisan branch with the Republican Party, just rubber stamping what Trump and Republicans want. But did you know that in Trump's first term, the court went against the Trump administration more than they went for them, more than they agreed with the Trump administration? Did you know that? Would a partisan branch go against the Trump administration that much? I think it was actually the first president in decades where the court disagreed with actions of his administration more than agreed. That was Trump's first term. Okay. What about Trump's second term? Now, there are cases where they have agreed with the Trump administration, but what was one of Trump's biggest issues? Tariffs, which I disagreed with him on some of it, but one of his biggest issues was tariffs. Where did the court side on his tariff authority? Oh, they went against him. The majority went against him on Trump's biggest issue that he has promoted for years. Would a partisan branch go against Trump on his biggest issue, which is tariffs? Trump was so upset, he called them a disgrace, which I didn't like that language from Trump either. So I just don't buy this argument. Now, I know many of you are not surprised when I say, yeah, they're lying. You're like, well, duh. But I just wanted to point that out. Because of all this talk of we need to do all these things to reform the Supreme Court, that's not the problem right now. We have justices who believe in originalism, in textualism, because that was what it was supposed to be, going to what the law actually says and what the law actually means. So just so you know, when Democrats, I mean, it's kind of like, you know, I know you are, but what am I? I had to say that in like a schoolyard thing. But when Democrats are pointing to the court saying they're partisan, what they really want, what they want is a partisan court. That's what they want. And they're not getting it anymore. And that's why they're really frustrated. They want to make it a partisan court, even though it's not. When you rule based just solely on the rule of law, what the law actually says, you can't be partisan. That's not how it works, because you're just basing it off the Constitution. If you want to weigh in, you can. We'll talk more about, there's another front when it comes to the Cold Civil War as well that we're going to talk about later. We also have to talk about Trump and China, and I will get to the Alabama bullet points coming up next. If you want to weigh in, we have our Yaffe text line, 866-494-9866, 866-494-WVNN. 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
12: Good morning, everybody. I'm Week 31's Chris Tatum. A man and child are dead this morning. Another child critically hurt after investigators say a train slammed into the car they were in. It happened last night at the intersection of Highway 72 and Salty Bottom Road in Gurley. Investigators now trying to figure out how that car ended up in that train's path. A two-year-old is dead this morning after Morgan County deputies say they drowned. Now, somebody found that child unconscious at Toluca Landing in Valhermoso Springs yesterday. Deputies now trying to figure out how the child ended up in the water in the first place. And a former Sheffield police officer on the wrong side of the law this morning after Florence police say he sent inappropriate pictures to a child. They arrested Dyquavius King yesterday and charged him with transmitting obscene material to a minor. Sheffield police say they fired King when they learned of his arrest. King's bond set at $50,000. With Way 31 News, I'm Chris Tatum.
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14: Quiet on this Thursday morning as you head out the door. Temperatures in the upper 50s for most of us across the area. We'll stay sunny but cooler throughout the afternoon hours with high temperatures topping out in those middle to upper 70s. North wind 5 to 10 miles per hour. From the Way 31 Storm Tracker Weather Center, I'm meteorologist Amber Kulig.
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23: Alabama needs a fighter for Attorney General, and that's Katherine Robertson. She passed the toughest gang law in the country and made violent criminals serve longer sentences. As Attorney General, she'll stand with President Trump to deport violent illegals. 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Tough, tested, conservative. 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

0: 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Welcome to the show on News Talk 770 AM, 92.5 FM, WVNN. I am Alabama's voice of reason, Huntsville's conservative conscience. Don't forget, if you miss any of the show live, well, the podcast is there for you. Very convenient. Walker works very hard to get those ready for you right after the show. All right, let's get to the headlines right now. Once again, we have those Alabama bullet points.
1: Alabama bullet points. Today's headlines from around the Yellowhammer State.
0: Brought to you by Larry's Pistol and Pond. Number four today, ALGOP Chairman Stathagen hails redistricting ruling. Says it's a win for common sense, election integrity, and the people of Alabama. So ALGOP Chairman Scott Stathagen praised the U.S. Supreme Court's redistricting ruling as a major victory for the rule of law and a win for common sense, election integrity, and the people of Alabama. Now, he applauded the court's decision to vacate a lower court order that had required Alabama to use a congressional map with two majority black districts. Now, he argued that the Voting Rights Act should not be used to justify race-based gerrymandering or federal interference in state redistricting. The Supreme Court sent the case back to the lower court for reconsideration under the framework from its 6-3 ruling in Louisiana versus Calais, allowing Alabama lawmakers to proceed with their legislatively drawn map that they did in 2023, which helps Republicans. Number three today, no better time to be an Alabamian. Ivy reflects on state achievements, time in governor's office during her address that she

0: in the state. Number two today, President Trump has weighed in on on a state house race, sort of. He had to take a shot at Mo Brooks. Now, I have to remind people, the main reason Trump doesn't like Mo Brooks is because Mo Brooks defended the Constitution and the rule of law against some of the other stuff by Trump. Let me read some of this. So Trump takes a fresh shot at Mo Brooks, his number two today, from the White House, as I realized he wasn't very good. So President Donald Trump criticized Representative Mo Brooks during a White House maternal health event while praising Senator Katie Britt. Trump recalled initially supporting Mo Brooks in Alabama's 2022 Senate primary, but switching his endorsement to Britt after realizing Brooks, he said, wasn't very good. He described being impressed by Britt, endorsing her, and noted her landslide victory. And as you know, Mo Brooks is running against James Lomax in State House District 20. And number one, Tommy Tuberville calls out the Democrat hypocrisy over political gerrymandering. He said, not going to let this woke blue state crap go on in Alabama. That's what he said. That's a quote. So U.S. Senator Tommy Tuberville praised a recent Supreme Court ruling that struck down race-based congressional redistricting in Alabama, calling it a major victory for the state. Now, he did this in a video message to reporters. He emphasized that while maps cannot be drawn by race, partisan political considerations are allowed, noting Alabama's strong Republican leanings. Over 65% voted for Trump, with no Democratic statewide officials and GOP supermajorities in the legislature. So Tuberville criticized Democratic hypocrisy, pointing out that liberal blue states on the East Coast often draw maps that shut out up to 40% of Republican voters, giving them zero representation, and vowed not to allow similar woke blue state crap in Alabama. I mean, he's right. I hate to tell you. He's exactly right on that. I've been pointing that out for a while. All Republicans are doing here now is beating Democrats at their own game. And that's why Democrats are so upset about it. If you want to weigh in, you can. We have our Yaffe text line, 866-494-9866. Right now, I'm going to weigh in on Larry's Pistol and Pond. Two locations that you should know about, you should already know about, because you should have already shopped there. I've been telling you about them for years. If you haven't, go today. There's one in Madison, off Greenbrier, exit 3, off 565. If you see that big rusty water tower, you know it's right next door. It's an 18,000 square foot facility. You really can't miss it. There is another location as well in Huntsville, off North Memorial Parkway. Both locations stock up on ammunition. So if you have a firearm but you need more ammunition, they have it. Or if you want to buy a new or used firearm, well, they have it. The Madison location, though, is really the place to go if you need the best in jewelry. I mean, we're coming up on the summer wedding season. A lot of people want, I got married in June in 2020. I mean, a lot of people want to get married in June, but you need the wedding ring in order to do that. So, or you need that engagement ring, they have it for you, and much, much more at Larry's Pistol and Pond. So I want you to go today, go to the website, pistolandpond.com. And when you do, let them know you heard about it from Yaffe. Back in a moment on the Yaffe program.
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3: Fox News, I'm CJ Papa. President Trump says he wants Chinese President Xi to come to the U.S.
4: It is my honor to extend an invitation to you and Madam Peng to visit us at the White House this September 24th, and we look forward to it.
3: He also offered this at a state dinner.
4: I'd now like to raise a glass and propose a toast to the rich and enduring ties between the American and Chinese people.
3: But the Chinese contend Taiwan can damage relationship with the U.S.
5: Taiwan independence and cross-strait peace are as irreconcilable as fire and water. The U.S. side must exercise extra caution in handling the Taiwan question.
3: Fox's Jackie Heinrich with the president in Beijing. The S&P 500, NASDAQ hitting all-time intraday highs this morning, led by technology, putting both on pace for back-to-back record closes. 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
4: When it comes to the myriad reasons people don't get enough exercise, psychologist Diana Hill has heard them all. She's the author of a new book with a great title, I Know I Should Exercise, But. On a recent episode of my podcast, Chasing Life, Hill told me the number one reason people don't exercise is because they don't feel like they have enough time. She told us that she encourages people she works with to shift from an either-or mindset to a both-and mindset. Hill herself uses time at her son's baseball game to walk around the field cheering him on instead of sitting on the sidelines. She also recommends setting up your space at home, at work, in the car to facilitate movement. So every night before I go to bed, I lay out my workout clothes next to my bathroom sink, so they are waiting there for me as a good reminder. I'm Dr. Sanjay Gupta, helping you live a better life.
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11: 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I am, as one listener put it, they said this, not me. They said Yaffe is the bedrock of talk radio. I am the bedrock of talk radio. Now, they also said Dale Jackson was the face of WVNN. Oh, well, fine. But I'll take it. I am the bedrock of talk radio. You need me. Talk radio needs me. That's what I heard there. If you want to weigh in on the text line, you can. 866-494-9866. 866-494-WVNN. Got to talk about the latest in China, as Trump has made this trip to China. He's there right now, meeting with Xi Jinping. It says, I'm going to read some of this from Fox for you, to just give kind of the latest. What Xi wants from Trump as Beijing seeks leverage in high-stakes summit. So according to Fox, President Donald Trump arrived in Beijing for a high-stakes summit with Chinese President Xi Jinping at a moment when both Washington and Beijing are trying to stabilize one of the world's most consequential rivalries without giving ground on deeper strategic disputes. Now, the two-day visit marks Trump's first trip to China since 2017 and comes amid mounting tensions over trade, AI, Taiwan, and the fallout from the war with Iran. Now, while the White House is framing the summit as an opportunity for new economic agreements and rebalancing the U.S.-China relationship, analysts say Beijing's priorities are far broader and more long-term. So Trump arrives seeking headline deals and visible momentum ahead of the midterms, but Xi is playing a longer game focused on strategic patience rather than substantive compromise. Now, obviously, Taiwan's going to come up as well, even though it seems to be a red line for China. And, you know, at the beginning of the show, I was talking about our cold civil war in this country. But I have to remind you once again, we are in a cold war with China. That's just a reality. Most of what's going on in the world right now is a part, when you're talking about even Iran, but Russia, our cold war with China is a part of that. COVID exposed a lot of that. So let's go ahead and play some of the cuts here as Trump landed in China. They had a big celebration, a parade, all kinds of stuff, apparently. Go and play a Trump cut one for me, Walker.
12: I want to thank President Xi, my friend, for this magnificent welcome. And it really was a magnificent welcome like none other. We had extremely positive and productive conversations and meetings today with the Chinese delegation earlier. 2.5 centuries later, that first connection has grown into one of the most consequential relationships in world history. Together, we have the chance to draw on these values to create a future of greater prosperity, cooperation, and happiness.
11: So that was what China said. I mean, or what Trump said. Of course, I mean, is he going to be mean? Is he going to yell at them while he's there? Probably not. Well, some of that might happen behind the scenes. Who knows? Xi Jinping, Chinese president, also spoke. Play the Xi Jinping cut for me.
13: I always believe that our two countries have more common interests than differences. Success in one is an opportunity for the other. And a stable bilateral relationship is good for the world.
11: All right, so also got to play some cuts here from Marco Rubio, Secretary of State, National Security Advisor. He went with Trump to China. He made some good points on what needs to be accomplished here. Go and play a Rubio cut one for me.
14: There are clearly areas where they're so important for the United States that we're going to have to raise those issues, and we'll continue to do so. The president's going to continue to do so. There might be some areas of cooperation, too, and we want to make sure we don't walk away from those. It's not in China's interest or anyone's interest for there to be any sort of forced change in the status quo. I think stability there is very important. We've made clear to them, you know, that any support for Iran would obviously be detrimental for our relationship. That obviously is going to come up in this conversation. A lot of the advancements you've seen in the commercial sector, in the industrial sector, in the technological sector in China is a product of intellectual property theft and or reverse engineering, which is the same thing, of our own technology. So that has to be addressed. We hope to convince them to play a more active role in getting Iran to walk away from what they're doing now and trying to do now in the Persian Gulf. The United States is very clear. We have to be able to make our own stuff. We cannot depend on China or any country for that matter for 100% of anything that we need.
11: So I agree with Rubio on pretty much everything he said. One of the issues there, China, property theft, everything else. Also, there a lot of the spying going on. Did you hear that there was like a mayor, a county mayor or something in California who's been charged of being a Chinese spy, of all things? It's just that's kind of a crazy story. But he also mentioned COVID there. And he's right about that as well. We learned during COVID that we are way too dependent on China for essential things. I'm not a protectionist. I don't think it's possible, and I don't think it's good for our economy or the world economy, frankly, that we make everything in the U.S. I think free trade can be good for a number of reasons, prosperity, everything else. But I do believe when it comes to certain items that are essential for American national security, American security in an emergency, I do think, yes, we should make it here. Medicine's a big one. We learned during COVID how much we're dependent on China for things like medicine, medical equipment. We have learned, let me give you an example here. We've learned that by drilling more of our own oil, while gas prices are higher, oil prices are higher, we are in a much better position to defend ourselves against Iran, for instance, having a nuclear weapon. One reason we're able to conduct the war now versus maybe in the past is while it does hurt us economically, it doesn't to the extent that it would have if we were not fracking, if we were not a net oil exporter. So it has to be like that for other things. If we're not self-sufficient when it comes to the important things, like medicine, other important items, then yes, we end up having to cave to countries like China or Iran or Russia or whatever it is, and that's not a good thing. Now, there are a lot of items in the world economy that we like but are not necessarily essential that I think we could trade with. And the solution to that is not protectionism where we just do it in the U.S. The solution to that is we could do it in other countries other than China. If China's the threat, we could do it in India. We could do it in South America, Central America, Japan, whatever it is. But he is right that on essential items, we learned this during COVID, we can't be completely dependent on China. Now, the other thing that's interesting, a couple of different lessons here. What we have learned between the war in Russia and Ukraine, I think it makes China very nervous about Taiwan. China obviously wants to take Taiwan. Xi Jinping is forcing the military to come up with a plan. He would rather do it maybe through a blockade or not through military action. But when you have, they have to be looking at a couple of things. They have to be looking at Ukraine and saying, well, if Ukraine can stop just the onslaught of Russian soldiers and military into their country, because they have sophisticated drones, sophisticated military technology, and the will to defend their own country. Well, you know who else makes a lot of sophisticated military technology, drones, everything else? Taiwan. So you know that, and Taiwan's building up their own military, by the way, because of this threat. But you know that China has to think about that. Also, you have to look at the United States and Iran. Iran is still able to do, unfortunately, too much damage. I think our U.S. military, we sent a message with Venezuela. We sent a message with Midnight Hammer in Iran that we just have the most sophisticated top military in the world. Devastating to anyone who wants to fight us. But Iran still was able to cause problems. So China has to look at all of this. Xi Jinping has to look at all of this and say, okay, what do we do for the future? Now, the other thing, as you know, I've been talking about that I really wish that we would bomb Iran again. I think we need to have even more offensive military, at least for another couple of weeks, to really be able to make a deal, get them to the table, or finish the job. I've suggested that what we do is we allow Israel, we kind of open the door for Israel to do operations within Iran, and then the United States Navy military focuses on reopening the Strait of Hormuz. That's what I think is the best approach. I don't know if that's going to happen. It seems like Trump just wants to make a deal and get out. He thinks the blockade is going to be enough. We'll have to see. But it's also possible that Trump was waiting until this trip to meet with Xi Jinping to say, okay, we're going to try to get China to pressure Iran, maybe through Pakistan, whatever, and maybe that can force them to make a deal. So we don't want to do maximum military operations while Trump is over there, because we need to convince them to get on board. And it's a good chance this is all a possibility here. But the backdrop of all of this, even though Trump won't want to admit it, China won't want to admit it, a lot of people don't want to admit it, we are in another Cold War. We are in a Cold War. It's very different. I get it. It's very different than our Cold War with the Soviet Union, because we have a lot of economic ties with China that we did not have with the Soviet Union, but it's still a Cold War. And I think we all know it. If you want to weigh in, you can. We have our Yaffe text line, 866-494-9866. 866-494-WVNN. When we get back, let's talk a little bit about the fraud. J.D. Vance yesterday talking about some of this Medicaid fraud, Medicare fraud. Some of what he said is pretty stunning. So we'll get to that and much more next on the Yaffe program. Stay with us.
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17: Good morning, everybody. I'm Week 31's Chris Tatum. A man and child are dead this morning. Another child critically hurt after investigators say a train slammed into the car they were in. It happened last night at the intersection of Highway 72 and Salty Bottom Road in Gurley. Investigators now trying to figure out how that car ended up in that train's path. A two-year-old is dead this morning after Morgan County deputies say they drowned. Now, somebody found that child unconscious at Toluca Landing in Valhermoso Springs yesterday. Deputies now trying to figure out how the child ended up in the water in the first place. And a former Sheffield police officer on the wrong side of the law this morning after Florence police say he sent inappropriate pictures to a child. They arrested Dyquavius King yesterday and charged him with transmitting obscene material to a minor. Sheffield police say they fired King when they learned of his arrest. King's bond set at $50,000. With Way 31 News, I'm Chris Tatum.
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18: Temperatures in the upper 50s to start you out on this Thursday morning. We are seeing sunny skies, and sunny skies will stay with us through the rest of the day as well. High temperatures today a little cooler, topping out in those middle to upper 70s this afternoon. From the Way 31 Storm Tracker Weather Center, I'm meteorologist Amber Kulick.
11: 65 degrees right now at 9:50 a.m. on WVNN. 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
19: Hello, Alabama. This is your all-time favorite president, Donald J. Trump. My friend, Congressman Gary Palmer, is running for re-election to Alabama's 6th Congressional District. Gary is an America First conservative who is fighting to secure our border, strengthen our military, and protect and defend our undersea Second Amendment. He will not let you down. Thank you.
20: I'm Gary Palmer. I approve this message, and on May 19th, I would appreciate your vote and support.
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22: 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Vote Katherine Robertson for Attorney General on May 19th.
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11: 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And yes, it's spelled Y-A-F-F-E-E. Your social media needs a voice of reason as well, I'm sure. So let me be that for you on your social media. So follow me on social media. You know, I'm talking about the Cold Civil War and the problems in our government, what creates a lot of the division in this country. And one thing that really does, and I know it's a typical conservative thing to say, it's something I've talked about for a long time, but I really believe it's true. The government is just too big. Now, what do I mean by that, other than just the size? The reason why that causes so much division is we're all fighting over the goodies. That's what's happening. We have all become so dependent on what Washington, D.C. doles out that so much of what we do depends on what Washington, D.C. does. And instead of being self-sufficient or going to local governments, we're all fighting over what's going on in D.C. because that's where all the goodies are coming from. Now, a lot of the goodies are legal, but we're getting it, and just the government gives it out because they do. But Trump really hit on something. You know, this is why I talk about Trump. The benefit of a Donald Trump as president is he is willing to do and say things that other presidents aren't willing to do or say. That can sometimes be his downfall, but that is also a benefit. One thing he has talked a lot about is getting rid of waste, fraud, and abuse in government. Now, I think Trump exaggerates it a little bit in that we need to get rid of it. There is a lot of it, but I don't think it would solve our national debt crisis. That being said, we're finding out there definitely is a lot of it. J.D. Vance has been put in charge, vice president. He's been put in charge of sort of a fraud task force, getting rid of fraud, waste, and abuse in government. And this is starting in programs like Medicaid and Medicare. There have been big stories about Ohio, problems there. Nick Shirley exposed it in Minnesota. We're seeing it in California. So J.D. Vance gave a press conference yesterday, had an announcement on what they're going to do to help combat the fraud. And I think it was very revealing. So go ahead and play the J.D. Vance cut for me, Walker.
1: You may think that this is purely a red state or blue state issue. That's actually not true. We see Medicaid fraud issues in Ohio, the state that I used to represent in the Ohio in the United States Senate. We also see Medicaid issues, fraud issues in a state like Maryland, which is obviously a very blue state. But both Ohio and Maryland have worked with us to take this issue seriously. They've worked with the guys behind me. They've worked with our entire team to make sure that they take fraud seriously. Again, this does not have to be a red state or a blue state issue. This is just basic good government. However, states like California, states like Hawaii, states like New York have completely not taken the fraud issue seriously in the Medicaid program. And so for those states that refuse to get serious about fraud, we are going to turn off that anti-fraud money. And if we continue to find problems, we can turn off other resources within their state Medicaid programs as well. Our goal here is not to do that. We don't want to turn off any money. What we want to do is ensure that people are taking fraud seriously. We want to protect Medicaid. We want to protect Medicare. But we can't do that if the states that are administering those programs are allowing those programs to be fleeced by fraudsters.
11: So I want you, seriously, I want you to think about this. And let me give you a little more details. I know we're just about a minute left here. But J.D. Vance did announce the suspension of $1.3 billion in Medicaid. Most of that in California. The move comes as he believes that California has failed to prosecute fraud, leading to the misuse of the program intended to help Americans with limited income and resources. Now, the root of this is, once again, that so much stuff comes from the federal government. We create giant welfare programs that it's almost easy to get away with fraud. There's just so much money. It's almost impossible to keep track of. So that's the root cause. And it's the root cause of a lot of our division in this country because we're fighting over the spoils that comes from our masters in the federal government. But of course, blue states are even worse where they're not even trying to address the fraud, trying to prosecute it, which is why he's making this move, which I think is smart. Talk more about this next with Christopher Reed. He's host of The Daily Controversy. We got What's Trending later as well. 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Stay with us.
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4: He says it was a fantastic day with extremely productive talks.
24: I'm Dave Anthony, Fox News, and that day is just about over for President Trump. It's 11 p.m. now in China, where he said in his toast at a state dinner,
25: "This region and the world is a special world with the two of us united and together."
24: And he invited China's leader to the White House for talks in September. Xi Jinping toasted to prosperity, saying they must not mess up their relationship.
26: "Achieving the great rejuvenation of the Chinese nation and making America great again can go hand in hand."
24: Trade was a big issue in the talks today, and Fox's Jackie Heinrich reports from Beijing.
27: Behind closed doors, they obviously tackled some thornier issues.
5: readout indicates that President Trump did not budge on the Taiwan issue, and China really had some thoughts about that. We knew that Xi was going to probably dangle that issue to try to extract something from the U.S. in exchange for cooperation on Iran.
24: And we're just getting this audio from President Trump in an interview he did after the Xi talks with Fox's Sean Hannity.
6: He did offer, he said, if I can be of any help at all, I would like to be of help.
7: Because, he did say that.
6: Yeah, he did say that. And look, anybody that buys that much oil has obviously got some kind of a relationship with him.
24: Iran seized another cargo ship, still holding up traffic in the Strait of Hormuz as a U.S. blockade around Iran's ports prevents them from exporting oil to China. And at a Senate hearing a short time ago, the leader of U.S. Central Command, Admiral Brad Cooper, testified the U.S. bombing before the ceasefire seriously degraded Iran's military and missile production.
8: With 90% of its defense industrial base destroyed, Iran won't be able to reconstitute those weapons for years.
24: The Democratic Senator Jack Reed tells Cooper,
9: I am concerned the president does not have a credible strategy to win. Every member of this committee shares the goal of preventing Iran from having a nuclear weapon, but there is no purely military solution to this problem.
24: America's listening to Fox.
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24: Right before President Trump left for China, he posted on Truth Social that Cuba is a failed country and is asking for help, adding, "We will talk." As anger grows there over worsening fuel shortages.
13: Swarms of people on the streets of Havana. Upset and frustrated over living conditions, including the city's worst rolling blackouts in decades, spurred by the U.S. blockade that has choked the communist island's fuel supply. Crowds blocking roads and burning piles of rubbish. One Havana resident said his neighborhood of Playa went for more than 40 hours without electricity. A woman in Mariano said she slept on her doorstep for days, forced out of her home by the heat. This is considered one of the largest single-night demonstrations in Havana since the energy crisis took hold. CJ Papa, Fox News.
24: Fuel here costs a lot more than $1.50 a gallon since the Iran conflict started, and that has slowed down American shopping. Sales gained last month, but not as much as March.
27: Retail sales rose 0.5%, up 0.7%, excluding auto sales, and up 4.9% for the year. Spending jumped the month before in March, up 1.6%, as Americans paid more for gasoline.
24: Fox's Ginny Casola. The morning after South Carolina's Supreme Court threw out Alex Murdaugh's conviction and life sentence in the killings of his wife and son in 2021, citing a court clerk's misconduct talking to the jury. Murdaugh's lawyer, Jim Griffin, tells Fox,
28: I can tell you he is very relieved that he has gotten the label of convicted murderer of his wife and son off of him. And we plan to keep it off of him.
24: But South Carolina Attorney General Alan Wilson also tells Fox they plan to retry him, and
29: I want people to understand that our office secured convictions on financial crimes that will keep Alex Murdaugh in prison for several more decades. So he's not going anywhere.
24: On Wall Street, the Dow's up almost 400 points, the Nasdaq's gaining 200. I'm Dave Ann.
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11: 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So one of the big news items out of Trump's trip to China, I'm going to read some of this from Fox News here. It says, Trump invites Xi to the White House in September as Chinese leader's last visit dates back to Obama. So addressing a state dinner in Beijing, President Donald Trump invited Chinese President Xi Jinping and his wife, Madam Peng, to visit the White House on September 24th. Xi was last at the White House in September 2015, and he was last in the United States in November 2023 when he traveled to San Francisco for a summit there. So we got to talk more about this trip right now and a lot of other stuff as well with Christopher Reed, who is host of The Daily Controversy. Check out all of his stuff at thedailycontroversy.com. Also a retired lawyer, legal expert. Chris, how are you today, sir?
10: Man, I'm doing great.
11: So what do you think about this trip? What do you expect? Do you expect anything to come out of this trip to China from Trump?
10: Yeah, I mean, the fact that he's agreed to come for a state dinner September 24th, that's good news. I think we're making progress as far as the rare earth minerals. There's a few things on the margins that we need to work out. As far as the Taiwan question, I think that that's probably going to be a stalemate because we're not going to officially, you know, recognize Taiwan's independence. We always keep it vague. And I think Xi wants us to take a more pro-China approach. But I think Trump's going to play it how we've always played that question, kind of down the middle without taking too much of one side over the other. Although we did sell Taiwan $11 billion in weapons, there's $24 billion that they want in weaponry. And the question is whether we, you know, give that to them or maybe we delay that till after September 24th. Maybe there's something we can work out. I know that Xi is trying to dangle that he might be able to get Iran to do something. But I think at this point, the only way we're going to get Iran to move is if we just unleash absolute hell and destroy the remaining military targets and let Israel take out a lot of the current leadership targets, especially in the IRGC. Maybe after that, China may have some small role to play in them surrendering the nuclear material. But as far as this being a successful trip, I think it's successful because they didn't leave early. And there's a follow-up trip, so I didn't expect there to be a major breakthrough, but the fact that there was no issue and everybody's talking and it was rather pleasant, I think I would call that a success, given that, you know, China is an adversary. They're not going to ever be like, you know, Australia. So I think Trump's doing a good job, but I think what's coming out of there is relatively good.
11: Okay, well, I mean, that's good. It's kind of what, you know, what could really come out of this, so to speak. Would you agree with me that we're in a Cold War with China? Obviously, it's not the same as the Cold War with the Soviet Union because we have a lot of economic ties, so to speak. But, I mean, I feel like we're in a Cold War with them. What do you think?
7: Yeah, we're in a cold. I mean, that's a great way to say it. I mean, their military's not nearly as strong as ours, or not nearly as strong as what the Soviet Union was. And the difference between the Cold War before is this is more of an economic Cold War. China's less of a military threat, at least right now. I mean, 10 years, we'll see, especially if Democrats take power in a couple years. But I think they're trying to remake the globe through their economic power. The problem, though, is China had that one child policy, and that really destroyed them. That's why their GDP is not nearly growing as quickly as it could. They've got a lot of old people and not enough young people. That's why they got rid of it. But I think for a while, because they embraced that policy, their economy is not going to grow nearly as much. Plus, they're way more dependent on importing energy sources. They don't have the rich energy resources that we do. And Trump's trying to choke them out on, you know, Venezuela and now Iran. And it's not that he won't allow Venezuelan oil or Iranian oil to flow to China. It's just that if we have the ability to turn that on and off or slow it down, that's going to give us a ton of leverage, and that might keep China from trying to say, take Taiwan. It's really a game of who has the most leverage, and everything Trump is doing as far as foreign policy has the idea of isolating China and, to a lesser extent, isolating Russia.
11: Christopher Reed is host of The Daily Controversy. I tend to agree with you. It's all about leverage. I think a lot of the military actions we did, whether it's Midnight Hammer, Venezuela, it was also about sending a message to China. Now, you had mentioned Iran there, and I'm with you. I think we're going to have to do more offensive military operations. And you kind of said it, but my thought was, you know, the U.S. could focus on opening up the strait through the military and then allow Israel to focus on kind of what you said, targets within the country. And that would be a good way to move forward. But I'm guessing that he doesn't want to do that until he's back from China.
7: Yeah, I mean, probably, because he also doesn't, and this is just, you can look at this throughout Trump's first term and this term, he doesn't like doing military actions during the week because he doesn't want to affect the stock market. So if he's going to do military actions, he likes to do it Friday after 4 p.m. Central time. So because, again, if you let the situation bake into the stock market over a couple days, you're not going to have a massive drop or a massive increase. So I would expect I don't see a way we're not going to have a military action this weekend. I don't see a way where we would delay another week, especially because the Iranians gave us an offer that took other offers off the table. Like, they made an offer that wasn't great, but it was better than this one. So Trump said there's a 99% chance we're going to use military force, and you know, I don't see a way around it. But, yeah, he'll probably wait until he's finished with the China trip. I would say that's right. Plus, again, he almost always attacks on a Friday or Saturday just because of his understanding of how the market works.
11: Yeah, that's a really good point. I want to move on to Alabama politics. I mean, this is really national, but we have the gerrymandering, redistricting, the bonanza that's going on because of the Supreme Court. And I played it earlier. I don't know if you saw it. I think I wrote about it as well. Wandalyn Gavan, she comes out, says that the lawmakers, her colleagues, Republican colleagues in Alabama, are racist. And then she comes out and says Clarence Thomas is an Uncle Tom and everything else. And, you know, my first thought, other than that's outrageous, is what does that do to heal the racial divides in our country? I mean, that kind of talk is the opposite of what the civil rights movement was all about, isn't it?
7: Well, now that's a good question. You got to remember, a lot of the civil rights movement was good because it was overcoming injustice. Segregation was wrong. Discrimination was always wrong. But there were elements within the civil rights movement which were very pro-Marxist, which brought affirmative action, which wanted to destroy the meritocracy. So with every good thing, like the getting rid of the discrimination, segregation, that was great. But as far as trying to also use that as a means to get rid of the meritocracy, that was a really bad thing. But I don't think her view, like, you got to understand, Democrats don't want to heal the racial divide. If there's a healing of the racial divide, it likely means that it'll be harder for them to motivate minority voters to get to the polls. They've done a ton of poll testing on this. So, again, Democrats, I mean, look, the Southern Poverty Law Center paid the Ku Klux Klan, allegedly, and the Aryan Nation to commit state and federal crimes so that there would be more racial animus, because racial animus is good for the Democrat Party. So the idea that there's going to be a Democrat that wants to heal the racial divide, the only Democrat that would do that would be a Democrat that actually, like, loves the country and cares about the future. But again, most Democrats, elected Democrats, aren't that way, and especially the race communists, the ones that use race as a means to promote socialism. Anytime there's any sort of healing of racial tension, they're going to do everything they can do to undo that.
11: Yeah, I would agree with that, because it's kind of what you said. I mean, they've been playing the race card for years. The whole Democratic platform now is basically identity politics. So when they get rid of that, I mean, what else do they have? I guess the only other argument Democrats have these days is economic Marxism, right? You have the AOCs out there saying billionaires, no, you can't be a billionaire legitimately. You have had to have cheated someone or something. So is that kind of the other side of this? If they don't have cultural Marxism, they go to economic Marxism?
7: Yeah, I think the cultural Marxism works a lot better, just because they use the history of racial tension in the country to, you know, try to get them where they want to go. Economic Marxism doesn't really work except in very, very blue areas. Now, the Democrat Party has gone very far towards socialism. It used to be 50-50 supported capitalism versus socialism. I think there was a poll that showed it was about 70-75%. So that argument works very well, but a lot of that is because the working class, people with actual jobs, middle class, they've gone more towards Republicans or independents. That most of the Democratic Party are, recent citizens from third world countries. That's a huge part of their coalition, and people that are on welfare. So, you know, the people actually out there producing, they're voting Republican 70-80% of the time, and the non-producers are voting Democrat 80-90% of the time. So that's what they're trying to do. But you remember, Democrats don't want to make the economy better. They just want to make sure that they can steal the money from the producers and give it to the non-producers, and they don't care who it hurts in the process.
11: Christopher Reed is host of The Daily Controversy. Check out his stuff, all his stuff, at thedailycontroversy.com. Chris, I have a completely separate question for you, unrelated to anything we've talked about. But, you know, I got to get people on my side on this. Dale Jackson, during the show today, he is trying to talk me out of buying a new car. I don't want to buy a new, like, used, but he thinks if I don't absolutely need it, you know, I have a car, then I should drive the car I have into the ground before I take on another car payment. But I want a better car. But what do you think? He was being Dale Ramsey, trying to talk me out of it. Am I being crazy for maybe wanting a newer car, or is Dale right?
7: I mean, there's nothing wrong with wanting one, but I mean, you know, that advice is good. I mean, if you have a car that works and it's safe for your family, then taking on more debt and all that kind of stuff, I think is a really bad idea. It's good for the economy when you go and buy a new car, though. You're helping American jobs, and so you're doing your duty. But it's not good for you. So I mean, you got to pick, basically.
11: All right, Christopher Ramsey too, with Dale Ramsey trying to talk me out of it. It's you missed it, Chris, because I had John Lewis on my side. So that was the debate today.
7: Hey, you do you, brother. If you want a new car, you go get yourself. I don't care either way, man. I'm just telling you, if you don't need it, then you're good. My car is like 12, 13 years old. It drives great. I've had no problem with it. And so for me, it's just like, I don't need a new car. I got a Toyota Avalon. It's like, it's 2000. I think it's 2012, 2013, somewhere around there.
11: Toyotas last forever. That's for sure. That's true.
7: Yeah, they do.
11: Okay, Chris. You can check out Christopher Reed's financial advice, maybe, but really talking about the news on the Daily Controversy. That show is 2 to 4 p.m. on WVNN. Chris, I appreciate it. We'll talk to you again soon.
7: All right, brother. Bye.
11: All right, we'll be back in a moment on the Yaffe program.
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15: Good morning, everybody. I'm Week 31's Chris Tatum. A man and child are dead this morning. Another child critically hurt after investigators say a train slammed into the car they were in. It happened last night at the intersection of Highway 72 and Salty Bottom Road in Gurley. Investigators now trying to figure out how that car ended up in that train's path. A two-year-old is dead this morning after Morgan County deputies say they drowned. Now, somebody found that child unconscious at Toluca Landing in Valhermoso Springs yesterday. Deputies now trying to figure out how the child ended up in the water in the first place. And a former Sheffield police officer on the wrong side of the law this morning after Florence police say he sent inappropriate pictures to a child. They arrested Dyquavius King yesterday and charged him with transmitting obscene material to a minor. Sheffield police say they fired King when they learned of his arrest. King's bond set at $50,000. With Way 31 News, I'm Chris Tatum.
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16: Quiet on this Thursday morning as you head out the door. Temperatures in the upper 50s for most of us across the area. We'll stay sunny but cooler throughout the afternoon hours with high temperatures topping out in those middle to upper 70s. North wind 5 to 10 miles per hour. From the Way 31 Storm Tracker Weather Center, I'm meteorologist Amber Kulick.
11: So it's 66 degrees right now at 10:22 a.m. on WVNN. 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I'm sorry to inform you that the good times of 60, 70 degree weather wasn't going to last forever. 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
19: Hello, Alabama. 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

0: News Talk 770 AM, 92.5 FM, WVNN. As one listener said on the text line today, I am the bulwark of talk radio. That's right. The foundation of talk radio. What can I say? So Walker has an opinion on whether I should get a new car or not. Now, I want to remind everyone, when I say new, I would say used. You know, I'm not going to buy, most likely used, it's going to be reasonable price. I remember Dale and Austin were like, why would you take a $500, $700 car payment? I'm not doing that. Are you insane? But Walker, what was your, you said you have a take on this. Maybe you're going to convince me not to do it. Everyone seems to be trying to talk me out of it. But go ahead, Walker.
1: Okay, well, first of all, you've been talking about not being sure about spending money to get a new TV, but

0: car payment on a car I really like that's newer than just redoing the older car, if that makes sense. Now, it is true that technically it's cheaper to redo the older car, but then I would not have a nicer new car.
1: Well, you would still have a nicer car because it works better.
0: Well, I mean, nicer than what it is now. Yes, you're correct. It also has a, you know, not too many miles, I guess. It's got about 150,000 miles. To me, that's a lot, but some people say it's not anymore. Drive it till it has 300,000 miles. But all right, you're trying to talk me out of it too. I get it. And one more person trying to bring John Lewis back in. No, I'm just kidding. One person texted this in on this as well, said, more information is needed to determine if a new vehicle is warranted or not. What make and model is your current vehicle? By the way, I think I can tell that smart engineers listen to this show. You know, we're in Huntsville. Mm-hmm. So they look at this kind of stuff very matter of fact, logically. They just says, what is the make and model of your current vehicle? That determines cost of repairs as well as what problems you're liable to run into, gas mileage in current vehicle versus what you would be upgrading to, price range of new vehicle and monthly costs you will be taking on. How will it affect your car insurance payments? Will it cause an increase, decrease, or about the same?
1: I think the insurance is a good point.
0: Well, what I would get probably wouldn't make that much of a difference, honestly. Actually, it might be better insurance because newer cars are safer. So that's a thing. I don't know. But I'm not sure that would matter. Now, gas mileage is interesting because I could try to get a hybrid that gets better gas mileage, but those are more expensive. So that's the issue there. Oh, another person said this. Says, your family has expanded. Did you need safe, reliable transportation in a newer used vehicle? Is okay if you get a certified pre-owned because they usually have better warranties than the brand new version of what you're buying. Good luck. Oh, see, someone's on my side. There we go. I like that.
1: I mean, is your car the family car?
0: Actually, no. No. Steppy's is.
1: Yeah. All right. So that really doesn't apply, to be honest.
0: Man, you all just will not let me have a midlife crisis. I get it. Fine. I can't have a midlife crisis. Can't buy a new car as a part of that. I get it. Can I buy a new TV then? If I don't get a car, can I get a TV? Walker?
1: I mean, yeah.
0: I don't get that either. I don't get anything. That's fair.
1: I mean, I think you should get a TV at least.
0: What's trending with Walker's coming up next? Stay with us.
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3: News. I'm Therese Crowley. Extremely productive talks and a fantastic day with a banquet at China's Great Hall of the People. President Trump describes his summit with China's President Xi to Fox's Hannity. Iran came up.
4: He did offer, he said, if I could be of any help at all, I would like to be of help.
5: Because, he did say that.
4: Yeah, he did say that. And look, anybody that buys that much oil has obviously got some kind of a relationship with them.
3: And China will buy American oil and gas, soybeans, Boeing jets, and NVIDIA chips. Fairfax, Virginia's prosecutor Paul Descano called to Capitol Hill to answer for sweetheart deals to criminal migrants.
6: For a long time now, ICE has said that Fairfax County, Virginia is one of the most egregious sanctuary jurisdictions they have to deal with anywhere in the entire country. A handful of illegal aliens have already been arrested for multiple murders so far this year in Fairfax County. That includes Abdul
3: Fox's Bill Malusian. 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
3: A better life with Dr. Sanjay Gupta.
4: When it comes to the myriad reasons people don't get enough exercise, psychologist Diana Hill has heard them all. She's the author of a new book with a great title, I Know I Should Exercise, But. On a recent episode of my podcast, Chasing Life, Hill told me the number one reason people don't exercise is because they don't feel like they have enough time. She told us that she encourages people she works with to shift from an either-or mindset to a both-and mindset. Hill herself uses time at her son's baseball game to walk around the field cheering him on instead of sitting on the sidelines. She also recommends setting up your space at home, at work, in the car to facilitate movement. So every night before I go to bed, I lay out my workout clothes next to my bathroom sink so they are waiting there for me as a good reminder. I'm Dr. Sanjay Gupta, helping you live a better life.
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0: 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Thursday edition of the show. It's going by fast today, I feel like, because we're having so much fun. That's talking about me buying a car is just so much fun as everyone tries to talk me out of it. Party poopers won't let me have a good midlife crisis. All right, fine. Anyway, Walker is here, so let's have some more fun. We have What's Trending with Walker.
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0: 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When you do, let them know Yaffe sent you. All right, Walker, what's number five today?
4: Number five today, with the FIFA World Cup coming up, Miller Lite has made a soccer ball that can also hold up to 12 Miller Lite cans.
0: Look at you. Send me the picture.
4: Says
0: that's this is a Dale Jackson's dream.
4: So, but I feel like this is not a good idea. Because the
0: why is that?
4: Well, I feel like someone's gonna put an open can in there, and it's gonna get moved around, and then it's gonna spill everywhere. But besides that, the way people are going to pass this thing around, whether they're just kind of tossing it, I definitely shouldn't kick it. I think it's gonna shake up the beer, and
0: that's true.
4: You're gonna get sprayed.
0: Yeah, I don't think people are buying this as a for the utility reasons. Put it that way, for its ability to do something, they're buying it because it's just cool. That's really what's happening here. No one's like, well, this will be a good way to hold my drinks. It's obviously, you're right. It's not a good way to hold your drink.
4: Yeah, it's only $19.75.
0: Well, that's not bad.
4: Yeah,
0: $19.75.
4: Yeah, much better than the $400 to $600 items I typically talk about.
0: Yeah, the Lego items. Now, if this was made of Legos, yeah, it'd be $1,000.
4: You're right, for sure.
0: All right, what's number four?
4: Number four today, a outdoor clothing and equipment company called Mammut has a first of its kind AI chatbot that reclaims the phrase, take a hike with purpose. So it'll take like whatever you're feeling frustrated about and say, hey, just go take a hike and get people to go outside, walk around, and reduce like stress levels and general frustration.
0: Well, that's good. Take a hike. So we're basically taking what used to be a bad saying, like, take a hike, bub, and turning it into a good saying, like, take a hike.
4: Yeah, and his name is Cliff.
0: Cliff? Okay.
4: Yeah, I said his, but I should say it's.
0: Oh, okay. All right. Do you like to hike?
4: I enjoy hiking as long as the sun is not beating down on me.
0: Well, yeah, it does definitely depend what time of year and where you are. Like maybe you take a hike and it's a very wooded area, so you get a lot of shade.
4: Yeah, I imagine Alabama is probably not the best state for hiking, especially during the summer, but there have been some nice spots.
0: Okay. Yeah, I like hiking. I don't go enough. I really should go more.
4: Me too.
0: I can't imagine taking Evie on a hike, though. You'd be lost in the woods forever.
4: Gotta get a leash.
0: Seriously. All right. You joke about that, but you're right. What's number three?
4: Number three, Dunkin's 48-ounce coffee buckets.
0: Oh, you sent me this yesterday.
4: Yes. They announced the launch date, which will be May 22nd, but there is a catch. While every location will be getting some, it is a limited amount, and when they sell out, they will not restock.
0: So I got to go quick.
4: Yes.
0: I love how you're like, yeah, I could totally see you with one of these.
4: Oh, 100%. You always have a large coffee.
0: It's really bad. Yeah. Steffi doesn't understand it, because I could drink like 4 large coffees a day.
4: I mean, I probably could too if I could afford it.
0: Well, that's true. But yeah, we'll go to Scooters or something and I'll get an extra large. And she just thinks I'm crazy, but I'm like, it's so good.
4: I mean, if you're going to get iced coffee and you're already paying, you know, $6-$7 for it.
0: Yeah.
4: Why not go up to 8?
0: They put a lot of ice in there. Yeah. They put a lot of ice in there.
4: Right.
0: So that's, but you're right. I get the iced coffee. I was talking with another coworker yesterday. You think I'm being irresponsible buying a car. They think I'm crazy for ever buying coffee anywhere. Like, I guarantee people in this audience are like, guys, it costs 50 cents to make coffee at home. Why are you buying it?
4: There was a video I saw of someone explaining how, like, 50 years ago, of course, buying a $5 coffee every day is going to make a big impact on your finances. But these days,
0: with inflation and everything?
4: Yeah, that is not going to make a huge impact.
0: Yeah, that's actually a good point. There was a time, yeah, like $7 or something for a coffee. It doesn't mean as much as it was. Now, it's still much cheaper to make it at home.
4: For sure.
0: But why is everyone trying to steal my joy? Taking away my happiness. No, it's fine. All right, what's number two? Or are we number three? Number two.
4: We're at number two.
0: Number two.
4: Waymo has recalled its entire driverless fleet to fix a flood risk malfunction. Now, thankfully, they figured out that it had this malfunction without anyone being in the car. But the car happened to just slow down before a flooded road and drive straight into flooded waters.
0: That sucks.
4: Yeah, the road was considered untraversable. And wow. It went into it anyway.
0: Oh, no.
4: Yeah.
0: You know, it's funny. I never really thought about that because, you know, they're programmed to understand a lot of things. But yeah, can you program it? I mean, I'm sure they will in the future, I guess. But yeah, as a program to understand something that's like that, that's usually not there.
4: Yeah, especially because it's such a reflective surface. I don't know.
0: There's got to be some. I'm sure we'll get there, but that is true. It seems smarter to me to just. Well, I don't know. I really don't fear driverless cars like everyone else does.
4: Mm-hmm.
0: Because have you seen people driving? That's my thing. Like, everyone's like, oh, driverless cars are bad. I'm like, have you seen people out there? Like, I think the robots will do better. I don't.
4: Yeah, you don't have to worry about the robot losing its patience.
0: Right, exactly. Like, there's just most accidents that are caused are human error.
4: 100%.
0: Like, sometimes it's, like, randomly something in the road or something you can't control, but by far most accidents are people being stupid.
4: Yes.
0: In some kind of way. Breaking the rules or doing something. And when you have driverless cars, it gets rid of, like, it'll get rid of, like, 80% of accidents in this country. If not more.
4: I agree.
0: About that. So, it just, I don't fear like a lot of other people do. All right, what's number one?
4: Number one, American Girl has announced the 2027 Girl of the Year, which will be debuted in September, is Daisy Davenport, which is a energetic soccer-loving girl preparing for her first summer at sleepaway camp.
0: Okay. Wait, so I missed the first part of that. I'm sorry. I was distracted for a second. So what is this? What's debuting this?
4: American Girl.
0: So, oh, the American Girl doll thing.
4: Yes. It's the 2027 Girl of the Year.
0: The 2027 American Girl Doll of the Year is one going to sleepaway camp?
4: Yes. A soccer-loving girl going to sleepaway camp.
0: Soccer?
4: I didn't know this, but they are accompanied by a book. And it.
0: Oh, really?
4: Yeah, it talks about her experiences at Camp Gowanigan, including homesickness, new friendships, and unexpected challenges. She learns teamwork, overcomes her fear of the dark, tries canoeing and a night hike. See? More hiking.
0: So you've had soccer in here twice, hiking in here twice.
4: Oh, yeah, I have. I didn't think about the soccer one either.
0: Okay, well, I was going to say, so you it sounds like you didn't really have American Girl dolls growing up.
4: I did not. I had more, well, I definitely had Barbie dolls, but I would also have, like, collectible porcelain dolls.
0: Yeah, my sister, I mean, I had a twin sister. I have a twin sister. I have a twin sister. She had Barbies growing up. I don't remember American Girl dolls. Obviously, I didn't have that. I went through stages. I always like think about the stages of toys I had. Obviously, I had baby toys.
4: Yeah.
0: But I had Ninja Turtles. Then I think I moved on to Power Rangers. Then I think I moved on to Batman toys. What else did I? I mean, I had cars and all that. Oh, I had Jurassic Park toys. That was big when I was little because the movie came out.
4: Did you ever have the, like, construction type cars to play with in the yard?
0: No, not really. I had an RC car once, but that was actually when I was a little older. And then my sister drove it into the pool, so it broke it. That was
4: lovely. Oh, I guess it was an in-ground pool then.
0: Oh, yeah, yeah. We had an in-ground pool in my house growing up, and she was driving it, and then,
4: whoop. Yeah, I was thinking about an above-ground pool, and I was like, how do you get...
0: No. All right, Walker, I appreciate it. We'll be back in a moment on the Yaffe program.
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6: Good morning, everybody. I'm Week 31's Chris Tatum. A man and child are dead this morning. Another child critically hurt after investigators say a train slammed into the car they were in. It happened last night at the intersection of Highway 72 and Salty Bottom Road in Gurley. Investigators now trying to figure out how that car ended up in that train's path. A two-year-old is dead this morning after Morgan County deputies say they drowned. Now, somebody found that child unconscious at Toluca Landing in Valhermoso Springs yesterday. Deputies now trying to figure out how the child ended up in the water in the first place. And a former Sheffield police officer on the wrong side of the law this morning after Florence police say he sent inappropriate pictures to a child. They arrested Dyquavius King yesterday and charged him with transmitting obscene material to a minor. Sheffield police say they fired King when they learned of his arrest. King's bond set at $50,000. With Way 31 News, I'm Chris Tatum.
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8: Temperatures in the upper 50s to start you out on this Thursday morning. We are seeing sunny skies, and sunny skies will stay with us through the rest of the day as well. High temperatures today a little cooler, topping out in those middle to upper 70s this afternoon. From the Way 31 Storm Tracker Weather Center, I'm meteorologist Amber Kulick.
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15: Yes, but they're not from Lomax. They're from some outfit called American Conservative Fund.
14: Who's that?
15: It's a PAC formed by gambling syndicates out of Boston and New York. 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
15: 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I read that at last count, it was over $500,000.
14: For an Alabama house race? 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
15: Right. 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They must think Lomax is an easier target.
14: Well, that makes up my mind. I'm voting for Mo Brooks for House District 20.
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0: 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Still more people on the text line, the Yaffe text line, trying to talk me out of getting a car. This person said this. He goes, Yaffe, don't take on a car payment. 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It's just one payment. Why would you put money and pay interest on an asset that is depreciating? I don't look at a car as an investment like an asset. It's an investment in your life, yes. But there are lots of things you buy that depreciate in asset after you buy. I don't know. Like, I don't look at it like gold or something. Like, that's not what a car is. I want it because I like having it. I'm willing to pay for something I like having. It doesn't have to go up in value. If that's what you base buying things on, you're never going to buy anything outside of a house. So I've never really understood that mindset, I guess, so to speak. Not everything is meant to be an investment for your nest egg or something. I've just never looked at a car in that kind of way. But maybe that's my problem. All right, let's end the show like we usually do. We have the Yaffe program rewind. That time of the show where I remind you, if you missed any of it live, the podcast is up on the website, WVNN.com, the WVNN app, the iHeartRadio app, or anywhere you get your podcasts like Spotify, Apple Podcasts, YouTube Podcasts, Amazon Pod, all of those places. It's there, wherever you get your podcasts. 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I mean, that really is a need, right? 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And when you do, let them know Yaffe sent you. All right, at the beginning of the show today, I talked about how the court, the Supreme Court, and the redistricting stuff is just the latest front in our cold civil war. And I had played a cut from Jim Clyburn to kind of make a point on this and how he's just, it's just nonsense what he's saying. Go ahead and play the Jim Clyburn cut for me, Walker.
1: Well, my first reaction was, if you look at this, let's just look at South Carolina and look at the congressional districts in South Carolina. Why is it, okay, they have a 75% white district, and that's not racial. If you have a 45% black district, that is racial. So what is this about? There's no way that the numbers bear this out. When you look at what the Supreme Court's reasons have been, you have to come to the conclusion that they're throwing everything out of the window, coming up with new theories, putting in their own prejudices in this, and they're being very partisan in their rulings. I never thought I would see the day that the United States Supreme Court would be so openly partisan with what it's been doing. And I really believe if you look at all of these decisions and you look at the history of the country, I think that Justice Roberts is going to take his place alongside some other infamous justices like Taney, who gave us the Dred Scott decision.
0: So, and I had to point out the truth, because I am your truth czar, that in Trump's first term, the Supreme Court went against Trump more than they ruled in favor of something he wanted. And in this term, I mean, they went against his biggest issue, at least according to him, was tariffs. Would a partisan court rule against Trump on tariffs? The whole thing is nonsense. They want the court to be partisan. That's the problem, and it's not. We talked about that. We had the bullet points. We talked about Trump's trip to China. Christopher Reed joined the show. The podcast of the whole show is up on the website, WVNN.com. Thanks to Walker for producing. Thanks to you for listening. I'll be back tomorrow at the same time. See you then.
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3: Pressure points in China. I'm Lisa Brady, Fox News. After a lengthy meeting between Presidents Trump and Xi, Chinese officials calling Taiwan the most important issue for U.S.-China relations, warning of possible conflict if it's not handled properly.
4: We're thinking from that statement, it was likely that Trump did not give Xi what he wanted on Taiwan. And an interview with Marco Rubio just in a little while ago indicates that the U.S. did not, as expected, change its position. China, though, was expected to dangle some help with Iran in exchange for some movement on the Taiwan issue. Accordingly, China's readout makes no mention of Iran. But the White House readout says President Xi also made clear China's opposition to militarization of the strait and any effort to charge a toll for its use.
3: Fox's Jackie Heinrich in Beijing. On Capitol Hill, continued concern about Iran's capabilities.
5: The commander of U.S. Central Command, Admiral Bradley Cooper, confirmed to Senate Armed Services Committee Chairman Roger Wicker that Iran had uranium enriched to 60%, for which there's no civilian purpose. Cooper said of Operation Epic Fury's success,
6: the defense industrial base for their drones and their missiles and their Navy were degraded by 90%. They have about 10% left.
5: Democratic Senator Richard Blumenthal asked if Iran retains up to 75% of its missile launch capability.
6: The numbers that I've seen in open source are not accurate.
5: When asked who is in charge in Iran, Cooper said Iran's Revolutionary Guard Corps is exercising significant authority.
3: Fox's Jessica Rosenthal. Fireworks at a House hearing on so-called sanctuary policies in Virginia and whether immigration consequences are considered in criminal cases.
7: I was hoping to come here to talk about my office policies, not be distracted by a campaign statement that was made a year before I was actually Commonwealth Attorney General and had any cases that were mine.
3: Fairfax County Commonwealth Attorney Steve Descano pushing back on House Judiciary Chairman Jim Jordan, but he did apologize to the mother of a woman killed by an illegal immigrant who had been released despite a lengthy record. America is listening to Fox News.
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3: Two more Republican-led states consider drawing new maps to help win more elections.
9: South Carolina Governor Henry McMaster now plans to call for a special session of the state's legislature to redraw the state's map of congressional districts. It would follow the lead of other states like Texas, Florida, and Tennessee using Republican political control to amend maps in their party's favor. Democrats have done similarly in California and attempted to do so in Virginia. Meanwhile, Georgia Governor Brian Kemp, also Republican, is calling a special session for redistricting that would not affect the upcoming congressional midterms, but be in effect starting with the elections in 2028. Eben Brown, Fox News.
3: There are multiple ongoing court fights over redistricting. New numbers released by the Census Bureau show mid-sized U.S. cities holding steady in population growth as big city growth drops off.
10: Among cities with 20,000 or more residents, the top five fastest growing by percentage last year are all in Texas, one near Houston, four near Dallas, including Salina City at the top of the list. Its population went up 24.6%. There's a pattern of mid-sized cities growing faster than the major cities nearby. New York City, for example, shrank by around 12,000 people, but four suburbs are among the country's 200 fastest-growing places by percentage.
3: Fox's Chris Foster. Charlotte, North Carolina had the highest actual population growth. Austin, Texas becomes the 12th U.S. city with more than a million people. Americans are spending more. Retail sales up a half point in April.
11: Economist Stephanie Pomboy of Macro Mavens tells Fox Business tax refunds helped. They have the capacity to do that in large part because they're getting the tax refund support. So that's been helpful to sustain retail sales.
12: Sales at gas stations rose 2.8% in April after a 20.9% increase in March.
3: Fox's Jenny Cosola, higher prices part of that. Right now, the Dow's up 480 points, back over 50K. I'm Lisa Brady, Fox News.
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14: Rising from the heart of the swamp, a beacon of truth is casting a light. 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
15: All right, 844-484-3872, 844-4-THE-USA. That's the way to join us today from coast to coast. From sea to shining sea, the President of the United States meeting with Xi Jinping, the leader of Communist China. Talking to him, we got a couple of readouts. Here's the President of the United States after the meeting.
16: It was a fantastic day. And in particular, I want to thank President Xi, my friend, for this magnificent welcome. And it really was a magnificent welcome like none other. And for so graciously hosting us on this very historic state visit. We had extremely positive and productive conversations and meetings today with the Chinese delegation earlier. And this evening is another cherished opportunity to discuss among friends some of the things that we discussed today, all good for the United States and for China. And it was a great honor to be with you.
15: The deal maker, killing him with kindness. President Trump being very warm, as always, to Xi Jinping, but a lot of tough conversations to be had. We had two sides, of course, to this conversation, and I guarantee you the American side is a lot closer to the truth. We got the U.S. readout and the Chinese readout. Let me give you the White House side of things. They wrote this after the meeting yesterday between Xi Jinping, overnight after the meeting between Xi Jinping and President Trump. From the bilateral meeting in Beijing, President Trump had a good meeting with President Xi of China. The two sides discussed ways to enhance economic cooperation between our two countries, including expanding market access for American businesses into China and increasing Chinese investment into our industries. That is, spend more money here, would you please? Not surprised President Trump would ask for that. Leaders from many of the United States' largest companies joined a portion of the meeting. So that a bunch of those CEOs, Elon Musk, Tim Apple, and others joining the meeting. The president's also highlighted the need to build on progress in ending the flow of fentanyl precursors into the United States, as well as increasing Chinese purchases of American agricultural products. All right, let's pause there for a moment. The fentanyl. This, I was telling you yesterday that this is going to be a huge topic of conversation because it's an ever-present concern for the United States that well over 100,000 Americans are killed each year due to drug overdoses. A lot of that poison comes directly from China, or somewhat indirectly. The precursors are sold to the cartels at cost. The cartels assemble them using Chinese pill-pressing machines, bought at cost from the Chinese. And then they use Chinese encrypted apps to smuggle the drugs into the United States to kill Americans. China, of course, very involved in all of this. Now, China for years has played this game of pretend. We had no idea. Oh, we're really cracking down on it. And they haven't really done much to crack down on it. The only thing that has worked is we sealed up our border and we blew up drug boats. That's worked. The inflow of fentanyl has dropped by more than 50%, according to the Trump administration, thanks to those efforts. But the president telling Xi Jinping behind closed doors here at this meeting, knock it off. Work with me. Let's end this. Stop killing my people. That's the, man, talk about a high-stakes negotiation, because we're so intertwined with China. This is it. I mean, insofar as the world has polarity, you know, it's us and then it's China. In terms of, you think of the world as bipolar, that's the closest thing right now. China wielding all sorts of influence, including over Iran, including funding that terror regime that's caused so much chaos in the Middle East. That's China. China, who's always doing military drills with all of our adversaries, Iran, North Korea, Venezuela, back when Maduro was running the show. North Korea. It's endless. So this is a big deal. So the president, again, he knows the stakes, but he's treating, as he always does, he's treating Xi Jinping very nice on a personal level, but saying, let's tackle the fentanyl, no more of that. We can't have Americans dying. As well as increasing Chinese purchases of American agricultural products. Yeah, this is designed to be to the benefit of American farmers, obviously, to sell American farm goods in China, including and apparently especially soybeans. Soybean farmers would like to be able to sell their crops in vast quantities in China. And China, they love their soy. They love their soy. That's not a bad trade. We make a lot of money. We make more soy boys in China. I think that'd be fun. Wouldn't that be great, Jim? we can soy boy the whole Far East. No, we'll soy boy China. But again, it is to the benefit of American farmers, more money flowing into our country. The two sides agreed that the Strait of Hormuz, here's Iran, must remain open to support the free flow of energy. President Xi also made clear that of China's opposition to the militarization of the strait and any effort to charge a toll for its use. That's Iran. What he's referring to is he's opposed to Iran disrupting traffic in the strait and imposing tolls. Well, if that's the case, Xi, tell your boys to knock it off. You're funding this. Xi Jinping is funding all of this. Stop funding it. In fact, why don't you buy American oil instead? Stop giving money to the Iranians. We've got plenty to export. Why doesn't China buy more of our stuff? The cool thing about oil is you can't steal the intellectual property of that commodity. You know, there's all sorts of things that China, if they buy it, they steal from us. They steal the intellectual property to operate your business there. They steal from us. Oil is not the kind of thing you can just steal. I mean, you can buy it on the black market. That's how China's been doing it. You can't just generate it in your own factory. China needs oil. America's got it to sell. Let's make a deal. And so that brings me to the next line. Xi Jinping, according to the White House, expressed interest in purchasing more American oil to reduce China's dependence on the strait in the future. That is wonderful. If we can hold China to this, that is a very, very big deal for a number of reasons. Economics. More money flowing to the United States, the American energy industry, more money in the American economy, more jobs in the American. That's priority one. Perfect. National security. If China is not giving all of its money to terror regimes to buy their oil on the black market and instead is buying it from the United States of America, it helps us on a national security level. So that's a good sign. I like that. Both countries agreed that Iran can never have a nuclear weapon. Again, Xi, these are your boys. These are your boys. Get control of your boy or whoever's running the Iranian regime now. Now, on the Chinese side, they got cocky. The Chinese side put out a readout yesterday of this meeting with President Trump, and they were focused on one thing and one thing only, Taiwan. And notice the United States, we didn't have anything about Taiwan in our notes. And that's clearly on purpose. You know, these statements that are released publicly, we say what we want and we withhold what we want. And all of it sends a message. And the fact that the White House didn't even include Taiwan is a message to China that we don't really think very much of your ask on that subject. But yeah, okay, fine. You said it. Here's what China said. President Xi, this is according to Mao Ning, a Chinese spokeswoman, represents the commies there. President Xi stressed to President Trump that the Taiwan question is the most important issue in China-U.S. relations. If it is handled properly, the bilateral relationship will enjoy overall stability. Listen to this. I'm reading this. This sounds like a mafia threat as you listen to this. Otherwise, the two countries will have clashes and even conflicts, putting the entire relationship in great jeopardy. Taiwan independence and cross-strait peace are as irreconcilable as fire and water. Safeguarding peace and stability across the Taiwan Strait is the biggest common denominator between China and the U.S. Okay. One, I'll tell you what my instinct is, and I guarantee it's shared by every American who just heard this. We don't take kindly to you threatening the president of the United States. So don't do that anymore. Now, President Trump can handle himself. We keep electing him because he can handle these things. But that's a deeply annoying thing. You're an annoyance to us to say something like that. The other piece of this is Taiwan. Why is Taiwan important directly to the U.S. interest? You know, the president has maintained the same what they call strategic ambiguity of many administrations before him on the issue of Taiwan. You know, we provide all sorts of military support to Taiwan. China really hates this. And of course, you know, President Trump has kept that going. And it ticks the Chinese off to no end. Taiwan loves it. The people of Taiwan love it. They love their independence and they want to maintain it. But our interest is, what benefit do we derive from Taiwan? Well, the answer is computer chips. The world's computer chips come from Taiwan. Almost all of them, actually. Taiwan produces 90% of the world's most advanced computer chips. Most advanced. So that's a critical supply chain, isn't it? Deeply critical. We want the commies running the computer chip industry. We want the Chinese to take over that whole thing and have the world by the way of us. I don't think so. I don't think so, which is why President Trump is working on moving as much microchip, computer chip manufacturing to the United States as possible. We are upscaling our production here in the United States rapidly. In fact, we have an agreement I told you about earlier this year with TSMC. That's the principal company in Taiwan that produces so many of these chips. We have an agreement with TSMC to do more onshore manufacturing right here in the United States. And this has caused some consternation in Taiwan because Taiwan sees their chip development as a security blanket against Chinese invasion. But regardless, whatever China decides to do going into the future, as they clearly want to invade Iran, the most important thing to the American president is and should be the safety, security of the American people. That's the most important thing. And so this is very high stakes. I mean, look, you have Xi Jinping going into this meeting. President Trump's treating him very nicely. Xi Jinping rolling out the communist red carpet. The president grateful for the nice gestures that the Chinese regime has made. But this is as serious as it gets, because we're negotiating with one of our signature adversaries, a complicated one, an economy that we're very intertwined with. President Trump trying to welcome more investment from China in the United States, more money flowing in our direction, bringing American CEOs with him, trying to get more American energy sold to a massive market, 1.5 billion people. This is huge. It's a very, very big deal. Trying to solve the Iran conflict and trying to figure out a way to keep us out of any more wars going forward and protecting Americans. And he's doing it all as we speak. More ahead on The Vince Show.
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15: All right, we've got the president and Xi Jinping. You see, President Trump took a sip of champagne. President Trump is a teetotaler. He does not drink alcohol. In fact, he's talked before that it was because of his older brother who had a drinking problem. He said he's not a drinker. He doesn't smoke. He's just tried to lead a clean life, other than lots of McDonald's. You know, he's not really into the stuff that can tear up your body. And so he had a sip of champagne last night. It was a toast. He raised his glass in a toast to Xi Jinping and his hosts, and he had a nice little sip, a single sip. And it looked like, Jim, did you see the video? He looked a little like he didn't like it very much. He was like, okay, that's fine. And then he puts it down on the tray of I want to say waiter, but he doesn't look like a waiter. He looks like a Secret Service agent that was just taking the drink away on a nice silver tray. And that was it. That was a single sip. So there you go. An historic moment overseas as President Trump goes to China, takes a sip of alcohol. I don't even know if he really... There's some speculation that he just touched it to his lips and then put it back down. That might be. We'll have to ask him when we get the opportunity. All right. President Trump did invite Xi Jinping back to the United States at the dinner. He said, you're welcome. Come by in September. We'll leave a key under the mat for you.
16: Thank you again, President Xi, for this beautiful welcome. And tonight it is my honor to extend an invitation to you and Madam Peng to visit us at the White House this September 20th.
15: By the way, I think it's Madam Xi. Don't they do it backwards? Like, I think the last name is first with the Chinese. It's like, it's just President Xi, Chairman Xi, or whatever. Madam Peng, that would be, I think, her first name.
16: Fourth, and we look forward to it. And I'd now like to raise a glass and propose a toast to the rich and enduring ties between the American and Chinese people. It's a very special relationship.

0: America great in its 250 years. Liberty, freedom would be the key element. That would be item number one on the list. He didn't mention it.
1: The people of China and the United States are both great peoples. Achieving the great rejuvenation of the Chinese nation and making America great again can go hand in hand. We can help each other succeed and advance the well-being of the whole world.
0: The only thing you need to let us do is invade Taiwan. That was the message. That was the message in the meeting. I don't think President Trump's interested in that. He didn't even mention Taiwan in the White House readout. We got a lot going on. Are Democrats behaving themselves while President Trump is overseas? No, they're not. We've got the details all ahead on The Vince Show.
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6: Fox News, I'm Gianna Gelosi. President Trump attending a state banquet on his first full day in China.
7: I want to thank President Xi, my friend, for this magnificent welcome. And it really was a magnificent welcome like none other.
6: The fine dining coming after bilateral talks with trade and Taiwan on the menu. Fox's Jackie Heinrich.
8: Readout indicates that President Trump did not budge on the Taiwan issue, and China really had some thoughts about that. The Chinese readout of the meeting warns that Taiwan is the most important issue for U.S.-China relations.
6: China saying the issue, if handled poorly, could lead to conflict and an extremely dangerous situation. Americans continued spending in April. Retail sales rose 0.5%, up 0.7%, excluding auto sales, and up 4.9% for the year. 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
3: Okay, hey, Jim, can I test a piece of technology with you? Would that be okay? I want to test something. He's nodding. He's not nodding. Actually, he's looking at me confused. Let me play. So just a little bit of audio, and then I'm going to test to see whether my sensor button works. And if it does, then I can play this audio for you because Bill Malusian just shared a news story on Fox News, and I don't think he was cursing. I think he said the word ship, S-H-I-P. I believe that's what he said. And so let me just test this real fast. This is what it would sound like if I censored.
4: Effective immediately. Correspondent Bill Malusian.
3: Okay, perfect. All right, it is working. All right, great. So Bill Malusian with the news update here. I'm going to censor it, but I'm pretty sure he just says ship. And here he is talking about the U.S. Border Patrol Chief Michael Banks has resigned effective immediately. Why is that? Is there a scandal afoot? Here's Bill Malusian.
4: Bill.
5: Yeah, Harris, good morning to you. I just talked to Chief Banks a few moments ago. He confirmed to me via a text message that, yes, he is resigning from his position effective immediately. Now, a little color on him. He became U.S. Border Patrol Chief as soon as President Trump took office, and he has overseen the quietest border in U.S. history. Illegal crossings have plummeted to the lowest levels on record. Here's what he tells me in a statement, quote, "It's just time, man. I feel like I got the back on course from the least secure, disastrous, chaotic border to the most secure border in this country has ever seen. Time to pass the reins. 37 years. It's time to enjoy the family and life." Now, with the great work he's done on the southern border, it didn't come without any controversy, of course. We remember back in Minnesota in January, the shooting and killing of Alex Pretty. That was U.S. Border Patrol agents. There was controversy about Border Patrol agents going into the interior of the country, essentially acting as ICE officer. Normally, they're within 100 miles of the border. The Trump administration had been using them to go.
3: I hate the word controversy. Controversy is one of my least favorite words. I mean, sometimes it's a useful shorthand for there's much ado about something. But, you know, the left is just causing chaos. It's not really controversy. It's just left-wing mindless hysteria.
5: Go into the interior of the country and help round up illegal immigrants. I can give you a little more color. The first time I ever met Chief Banks was in Eagle Pass, Texas, I believe in 2022 or 2023. At that time, he was serving as the border czar for the state of Texas. That is when Texas was trying to secure its own border.
3: Yeah.
5: Chief Banks is a huge border security guy. He's worked for a long time in Border Patrol, decades in border law enforcement, and he was the guy in charge of the state of Texas, putting out all that razor razor wire, deploying Texas state troopers
3: everywhere. Remember that?
5: Barricades in the water. He has been leading the charge on securing the border after the disastrous 4 years of the Biden administration. He feels in that text message to me that he's done that job. It's time for him to pack up and sail off into the sunset. This, of course, happening, Harris, as a CBP and ICE still remain unfunded as we speak.
3: Well, he should leave with his head held very high. He's been a part of the greatest turnaround operation when it comes to border security in our nation's history. It's been amazing. It's been amazing. And he got his warm up by protecting Jim there in Texas from border invaders during the Biden era. And then he started working on behalf of the rest of us. U.S. Border Patrol Chief Michael Banks sounds like he's moving on to the next thing in life. He said 37 years is a real career. That's not a short amount of time to do anything. 37 years, he says, it's time to enjoy family and life. Well, good for him. And leaving on a very high note, you know. Lots of professional athletes, they screw this up. They'll go too long. You know, they'll be at their absolute peak, and then they'll spend a couple of years wasting away in the league. And then you're like, what happened to you? You should have left when you were at your peak. Should have let Michael Banks is doing that. That's great news. How old is he? He's been in there for 37 years. He's seasoned. He's a little seasoned, and he's headed out the door. Anyway, good for him. Congratulations to Michael Banks, and thank you on behalf of the country. Seriously, thank you. I love having the most secure border in America's history. That's a big deal to me. And not for a second was I upset that the Border Patrol was assisting ICE to get control of the lunatics all across this country. I was very for it. And, you know, the left likes to bring up Alex Preddy, Renee Good. Both of those people would be alive today if Democrats hadn't whipped them into a frenzy and told them, go out into the street and fight law enforcement. Go out into the street and block law enforcement from doing its job. That's insanity that ever happened. They should be alive. And blood is on the hands of those Democrats who compelled them, told them, cajoled them to get out into the street and to do that. Awful. Just awful. And Tampon Tim Walz, you're right there at the top of that list. Truly awful.
6: Speaking of,
3: tell me.
6: You as a producer.
3: Why?
6: Well, while you're on the border thing, Mayorkas yesterday, apparently with Politico, had said that, yes, he did know the border was wide open and he made his views known, but just didn't do anything about it.
3: He didn't tell us. He lied to us about that.
6: Would you like to hear it?
3: Yeah. Go ahead. Play Alejandro freaking Mayorkas. Here we go.
7: Did you feel that you had the support from the president in order to succeed?
8: There were areas of disagreement within immigration policy and in other areas, but I voiced my views. I was very pleased that in June of 2024, we took executive action that I thought made reforms that were sensible.
7: If those
8: proved successful.
3: Wait,
7: if those executive actions had been taken 1 or 2 years earlier, do you think Donald Trump would be the president today?
8: I am not in a position to speculate, but I will tell you that I would be far more better rested and less punched.
3: What date did he give that they made? Was it June of 24? Is that what he said? Well, we finally started acting. What are you talking about, first of all? The border remained wide open. June of 24. That's funny. Because I have a clip here from Western Lensman that in, April of 2023, more than a year before that date that he just gave, this is what Mayorkas was saying.
8: I know you are asking for a yes or no answer. And the fact of the matter is that the challenges at the border are very complex and dynamic.
9: All right. Well, I'm going to tell you from that if you can't answer yes, then the answer is no.
8: That is not true.
9: All right. So then you're saying all nine are secure.
8: It is my testimony that the border is secure, and we are working every day, day and night, to increase its security. The challenges that we are experiencing at the border cannot be overstated.
3: The border is secure. Oh, he put those words in that sequence, and that was in April of 2023. And here's Mayorkas now being like, yeah, I knew. We knew that border was wide open. Areas of disagreement. I voiced my views, but oh, well. Oh, stop it. Stop. You know, he wants credit now, Jim. He wants credit from you. He wants you to say, oh, thank God Mayorkas was there. Imagine how much worse it would have been Alejandro Mayorkas should be in jail. Alejandro Mayorkas was a part of the great betrayal of the United States. He kicked the border wide open for a full-blown invasion, and then he would stare you in the face and lie to you in the most Orwellian fashion. The border is secure. The border is secure. And now he tells us the border wasn't secure. It wasn't secure when I was in office. I tried to tell them, but no one listened to me. You're a con artist. You're a con artist. It's what a scam.
6: I mean, if he did feel that way, why didn't he resign and say, I'm sorry, I can't support your border policy. I can't do it.
3: Yeah.
6: Well, maybe, and now he's complaining about being punched for it when he kept telling us over and over again the border was secure.
3: Well, maybe they would have prosecuted him or something. Maybe that's what he was worried about. That he would get the Eric Adams treatment. You know, remember when Eric Adams spoke up about the border? He's like, this border's wide open. And then the Justice Department instantly prosecutes him. And President Trump said, I told you that would happen. I told you, Democrat speaks out against him. Boom, prosecution. Maybe that's what Mayorkas was on guard for. He knew he worked for tyrants. But then he chose the coward's way out. He's like, I'll just mouth the lies until I get out of here. And then when the damage is out of the way, when the path is clear years from now, I'll just admit that that I was the guy who was trying to tell them. I was trying to tell them. What a scam. What a complete scam. Mayorkas. A lot of guys. These guys are slippery. So I mentioned Tampon Tim Walz. Thank you, Jim. Excellent production. You're not a bad producer. That was wonderful. I mentioned Tampon Tim Walz, and that brings me to Kamalama Ding Dong. We've got Kamala Harris update for you. So these Democrats are very angry right now that Americans are getting rid of the racism in our system. For years, we've had systemic racism in the United States. I know there's been a lot of confusion on this subject, but let me set it straight for you. We've had a lot of systemic racism in the United States, all of which has been served to us by the Democrat Party. In fact, throughout the history of the Democrat Party, the defining quality of the Democrat Party is systemic racism, kind of the way they accrue power. And so in this century, they've continued to do that. And we just had a massive Supreme Court decision that said you can't do that anymore. No more racial segregation to accrue power. So as a result, you're seeing a number of states redrawing their maps right now to get rid of the racism. And as they do, Democrats lose power. Now, this has been a source of immense panic for low IQ people like Hakeem Jeffries. And the dumb vice president of the United States that we just recently had, who also lied to us about the state of our border, the border czar herself, Kamala Harris, just did... I think this is a Zoom call. I'm not even sure what the hell this is. It does look like she's on a Zoom call from my perspective. She blurred out the background. Some people believe it's because she was sitting in a liquor store. But here's where she's talking about what she wants to do if she gets power back. And she says it's time for Democrats to have a full-blown, no bad idea brainstorm. Now, last I checked, everything Democrats say in public is a bad idea brainstorm. They routinely will engage in bad idea brainstorms. But here she is saying, this is a no bad idea brainstorm. All ideas are on the table. Listen to what she wants to do if she gets power back.
10: Say, look, this is a moment where there are no bad ideas. A no bad idea brainstorm is what I'd like to call it. And in that no bad ideas brainstorm, we talk about what we need to do and think about doing around the Electoral College.
3: Oh.
10: We talk about the idea.
3: She wants to get rid of what the founders built for our presidential elections, the Electoral College. She'd like to destroy that.
10: Of Supreme Court reform, which includes expanding the Supreme Court.
3: Packing the Supreme Court. Kamala Harris's big plan is pack the Supreme Court. Now, bear in mind, as you're listening to her, that this is not just some frivolous figure. This was the Democrat presidential nominee. Now, yes, she was foisted on the Democrat base. There was not a single primary vote for her. But right now, in multiple surveys, Kamala Harris is currently, I don't know whether to laugh or cry, she's currently the front runner in the Democrat primary field for 2028. She is ahead of greasy Gavin Newsom right now, and these are her ideas. She's carrying the banner for the party. So you got that? Abolish the Electoral College, pack the United States Supreme Court.
10: We invite a conversation about multi-members districts. We talk about
3: multi-member districts.
10: We win.
3: By the way, which is forbidden. This is a concept that applies at the state level. You have basically for some state legislatures in the United States, people will vote for multiple people on the same ballot, and the top vote earners all across the ballot, they're the ones who get the jobs. That is not the way that Congress is currently populated. Kamala Harris would like to change the laws around that or maybe ignore them. Because right now, federal law does not allow multi-member district elections in congressional elections. This is why you might hear that and you're like, I'm not even familiar with what that is. Yeah, because it doesn't apply at the federal level. There's no such thing. Kamala Harris is trying to make it a thing.
10: The Senate, which we should and we will, then the Senate Judiciary Committee should have rules that they put in place so when these people come before as nominees to the Supreme Court and lie, that they are held to account and consequence, not just that somebody goes on cable news and says they lied, but that there are rules in place to actually penalize people for lying to a Senate Judiciary Committee.
3: And who gets to make the call on what a lie is? Who's going to be the judge on integrity on that subject? Is it going to be Kamala Harris? Her goal is to make it a law so that the Justice Department can prosecute, do I have this right, Supreme Court justices for their testimony in their Senate confirmation hearings? And if Democrats, you know what this is, if Democrats don't like a decision out of a Supreme Court justice, they're going to claim, regardless of the evidence, you lied to us when we confirmed you. You lied to the United States Senate. This is all a pure destructive power play. And she is the leading candidate for the Democrats right now.
10: That we agree that it is right to have ethics rules for Supreme Court justices. And let's put those in place. Let's talk about statehood for
3: This is garbage. That's a shot at Clarence Thomas, by the way. The left has tried to spread conspiracy theories that somehow Clarence Thomas is somehow ethically compromised. That's what that is. I can sort through this for you. I will. I always do. She's attacking Clarence Thomas. She really hates Justice Thomas. And as if she's the paragon of ethics. She's the one. Yeah, she's she's ethically superior to Clarence Thomas is what she's telling you. She's such a con artist. Remember when she stole Martin Luther King's story about freedom? You remember that? MLK Jr. tells a story about a young girl at a civil rights protest being asked, what are you here for? And she says, freedom, freedom. I'm here for freedom. And then Kamala Harris stole the story entirely and pretended it was her.
10: Who's in place? Let's talk about statehood for Puerto Rico and D.C.
3: Pack the Senate.
10: These are the things I think that we've got to do. We've got to neutralize these red states from cheating.
3: Which is what Democrats are doing.
10: Including blue states expanding their maps. And all of this, I think, is look, we got to fight fire with fire.
3: All right, put that in the file. Jim, let's keep that in the file. We have the, now it's officially in the file. And if, God forbid, she's actually a serious contender come 2028, we will shove that directly in her face. More ahead on The Vince Show.
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0: We are getting some updates from the Vice President of the United States on his effort to tackle fraud in the United States right now. So I love the 1-2 punch. We got President Trump handling the national security questions overseas with Marco Rubio there helping him too. And J.D. Vance back home dealing with all the fraudsters. Yesterday at the White House, he's in Maine right now dealing with this. Maine. You know, there's a big Somali population in Maine. We've seen a lot of Somali fraud. But right yesterday, they were talking about getting rid of the fraud in California in particular, and they cut off 800 Medicaid taking operations, and almost none of them called back. Here's J.D. Vance and Dr. Oz talking about this. How, like, they didn't even try and fix the quote problem.
1: So, Dr. Oz, I want to make sure I understand this well. So, you're saying that we kicked off 800 fraudulent healthcare providers off of the Medicare system, and not a single one of them called the government and said, hey, you made a mistake.
2: We've had a handful of calls. We're not sure they're legitimate yet, but it's less than 20 out of 800. And we're auditing them.
1: Unbelievable. So at least 780 are not even trying to claim that they're not fraudulent. And again, those are businesses that we were giving hundreds of millions, in some cases billions of dollars to, not to provide services, but to make a fraudster rich. It's just completely insane. Drives home the scale and scope of the problem.
0: Massive, just massive. What a great thing. This is what we want. More proactive thinking. Cut these guys off at the pass. Stop them before they steal our money. Keep that from happening so we can keep our money here in the country. And then, of course, he's got his prosecutors too. So let's prosecute these people. Let's get a conviction. And then let's sentence them to be thrown into the sun. More ahead on The Vince Show.
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5: A warning from China. I'm Lisa Brady, Fox News. Following the highlight of President Trump's visit,
6: China really spared no expense rolling out the red carpet for President Trump. He was also a very gracious guest here. However, at the state banquet, there were also warnings from Xi that were wrapped up in pleasantries.
5: Fox's Jackie Heinrich in Beijing, where a statement suggested possible conflict if the issue of Taiwan is not handled properly. Trade disputes and Iran were also discussed. The White House says President Xi made clear China is opposed to militarization of the Strait of Hormuz or any effort to charge a toll for its use. U.S. senators just giving unanimous approval to withholding their own pay during future government shutdowns. The resolution would not take effect until after the midterm elections. Similar bills have been proposed in the U.S. House. This follows recent record shutdowns, with another budget fight possible later this year. The U.S. Border Patrol Chief Michael Banks is resigning, effective immediately, telling Fox News it's time to enjoy life and family and that he feels he got border security back on course. He has faced some controversy over enforcement policies and other allegations.
7: It comes following reports, including those in the Washington Examiner, that Banks had more than once traveled abroad and engaged the services of sex workers. Those allegations go back more than a decade. Banks had previously retired in 2023, but rejoined the agency last year.
5: Fox's Evan Brown, a man who spent years on death row for a 1997 killing, has just been granted bond by a judge in Oklahoma. This as Richard Glossop awaits retrial after the U.S. Supreme Court threw out his conviction last year. Glossop was nearly put to death several times and has drawn celebrity support, maintaining he's innocent in the death of his former boss, killed in what prosecutors say was a murder-for-hire scheme. America is listening to Fox News.
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5: Child marriage is officially outlawed in Oklahoma.
9: Senate Bill 504 is now law in Oklahoma, making it illegal for anyone under 18 to enter into marriage. The bill removes previous exceptions that allow minors to marry with parental consent or court approval. Oklahoma Rep. Republican J.J. Humphrey, an opponent of the bill, saying the government shouldn't tell people what to do with their kids.
10: There are cases where a parent might want to give their kid permission to get married, and I think that's between those young people and the parents.
9: Supporters of Oklahoma's new law banning minors from getting married say the change is meant to protect against cases of grooming, human trafficking, and forced marriages.
5: Fox's Jeff Benasso. Oklahoma is the 17th state to ban marriage under age 18 without exceptions. Just getting word of a deadly crash in New Mexico involving a small medical plane killing four people. No word yet on what kind of medical flight it was or how it happened in Lincoln County. That's south central New Mexico. The FAA and NTSB investigating. Israel plans to sue the New York Times over an opinion piece claiming sexual abuse of Palestinian prisoners.
11: Israeli Prime Minister Benjamin Netanyahu said he told legal advisors to seek harsh action against the publication for defamation. The op-ed written by Nicholas Kristof alleges Israeli soldiers and others sexually assaulted men, women, and children. Netanyahu defended those accused in the piece, saying any lies will be prosecuted in the court of law and in the court of public opinion. The Times, in its own statement, defended Kristof's reporting, saying details and interviews were fact-checked. The United Nations and other rights groups say they've documented abuse by Israel and Hamas after the October 2023 attack on Israel. Gernal Scott, Fox News.
5: Wall Street's rallying. The Dow's up 359. The S&P and the NASDAQ hitting new highs again. I'm Lisa Brady, Fox News.
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3: 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Rising from the heart of the swamp, a beacon of truth is casting its light. 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
0: 844-484-3872, 844-4 the USA. That's the way to join us today. From coast to coast, from sea to shining sea. We've got so much to get to today. Did the CIA raid the Director of National Intelligence? Man, that was a big dramatic saga breaking out yesterday. We'll get to some of that coming up on the program as well. But first, there's a congressional hearing today that I have been very attentive to. I've been very interested in what the hell's going down there. And it involves a couple of the Democrat leaders from a place called Fairfax County, Virginia, just outside the nation's capital. It's a sanctuary county, which not for Americans. It's not the kind of place where Americans go for safety. No, it's where illegal aliens are not subjected to criminal consequences when they stab you. When they stab American citizens, they're just allowed to go free again. That's okay. Just get back out there. You try again. Maybe at some point you'll behave yourself. And they don't behave themselves. They go on to kill people like Stephanie Minter. Stephanie Minter murdered in cold blood recently by an illegal alien from Sierra Leone. Abdul Jallo is the guy's name. And stabs her to death in a bus stop in Northern Virginia. And that guy should have never been out in public. In fact, local cops, the Fairfax County Police Department, had warned the Commonwealth's attorney, equivalent to a state's attorney in another state, but in Virginia it's a Commonwealth, the Commonwealth's attorney. They had warned the Commonwealth's attorney, don't let this guy out. You let this guy out, he's going to stab again. It's only a matter of time before he stabs somebody to death. And sure enough, they let him out, and he goes on to stab Stephanie Minter to death. It's been a complete nightmare. And so what has that led to? You'd hope that there'd be some consequences somewhere. Well, the good news is, insofar as we can derive any good news from this, is that Harmy Dillon, the head of the Civil Rights Division at the Justice Department, she has launched now a full-blown criminal investigation into the Fairfax County Commonwealth's attorney, Steve Descano. This guy is a Soros-funded whack job, and there's a lot of them across the country. And Harmy Dillon said that this is just the beginning. They're going to go after more of these guys all across the country. These Soros-funded prosecutors who are not prosecuting, instead, they're agents of chaos. They allow criminals to move through a revolving door right back out into the public. And it's totally destructive. And by the way, if you're a Democrat who thinks that this is somehow protecting illegal aliens are usually the ones getting killed by dangerous illegal aliens. So it's not even helping that quote-unquote community. It's all so insane and destructive. So Steve Descano and the local sheriff in Fairfax County, an elected Democrat, Kincaid, both hauled before Congress today to answer questions. And, well, it didn't go well for them. It didn't go well for them at all. In fact, here's this exchange. Here's Jim Jordan speaking first. You can hear to the Democrat sheriff, and asking Sheriff Kincaid, is it true that you basically are angry at the prosecutor for all the people that he's been releasing? Didn't you say this to the press recently? And she admitted, actually, yeah, I did. I did say that. And then he turns his attention to the prosecutor, to the Soros guy, who wrote on his own campaign website that if you are an illegal alien, he didn't use that word, but this is what he meant. If you are here illegally in the United States, that will be considered when we decide whether or not to pursue charges against you. And in Democrat speak, what that means is illegal aliens get a get-out-of-jail-free pass that American citizens would not. American citizens who commit crimes, it's much more likely that they will be held accountable by the law than an illegal alien who we will release because we don't want to see them deported. That would hurt Democrats. Why would we deport them? Here's a clip of the hearing. This is Jim Jordan, Sheriff Kincaid, and then that awful Soros prosecutor, Steve Descano. Listen to this.
12: That's why I asked the morale question in light of your statement just a few months ago where you said it's shameful that the guy beside you is not prosecuting people.
13: I did.
12: You said that?
13: I did.
12: Okay, good. Mr. Descano, why'd you change your website?
14: Sir, first of all, let me address what you had
12: no,
14: said.
12: No. You answered the questions we asked. You answered the questions we asked. I asked a simple question. Why did you change your website last month?
14: Well, sir, your statements about we're not, don't want to prosecute guys is absolutely false. And my policies so far in this hearing...
12: Are you saying what the sheriff wrote me is wrong?
14: No, what I'm saying is that the way that my policies have been
12: December 16th,
14: presented in this
12: you
14: are
12: chose
14: outrageous.
12: She said the Commonwealth's attorney, that's you, chose not to prosecute Mr. Morales Ortiz on December 16th. And they had to release him. They had to do their job because you wouldn't prosecute. What happened on December 17th, Mr. Descano?
14: Well, sir, let's talk about December
12: 17th. No, that's the question. What happened on December
14: 17th? Well,
12: this same guy murdered somebody.
14: The nuance.
12: This guy murdered somebody, and I'm asking you, why did you change your website?
14: Well, do you not want me to talk to you about the actual case?
12: I want you to answer the first question.
0: Notice he doesn't want to talk about this at all. The website that Jim Jordan is referring to is his campaign website. Now, what is a campaign website? What is a campaign website? A campaign website is where you declare to the public how you will conduct yourself if they give you the job. And on that website, he assured his would-be voters. He goes, you vote for me, I'm going to go easy on illegal aliens. He made a promise on the campaign website. And recently, he memory-holed the statement on the website. They deleted it. The second they got the congressional request to appear, he deletes it off of his own website. Now, that is a ham-fisted cover-up if I've ever seen one. This was already well-known. Local media have been covering this, Nick Minock in particular, in Northern Virginia. He just deletes it. He deletes the evidence of his own civil rights violations. This is why he's under investigation right now. The reason he's under investigation by Harmeet Dhillon is because he is violating civil rights law by giving disparate treatment to illegal aliens and American citizens. He's treating illegals better. So this is why you've got Jim Jordan correctly going down this line of questioning.
14: Which was about the case.
12: Why did you change your website?
14: Well, sir, because the website is not my policy. My policy.
0: Wait.
14: I think the voters might be interested in that.
12: This is your campaign website where you said our office will take immigration consequences into account when making charging and plea decisions. Immigration consequences were certainly part of the game here, part of the issue here with Mr. Morales Ortiz.
14: No, they weren't.
12: You decided
14: they absolutely
12: not to
14: were not. You are assuming something that is in fact untrue, because you are misrepresenting my policies. My policies do not say that we do not prosecute people.
12: Well, if you're proud of your policies, why'd you change your website?
14: Because that's not my policy. As I told you, sir, that is a campaign statement that I made before I was Commonwealth.
0: Do you hear what he's saying? Am I going crazy? Are you listening to this? He made a commitment on a campaign website that these would be his policies. Voters vote for him on that basis. He arrives in office. He leaves it up on his campaign website for the years that he's been betraying the people of our country. And the second that Congress calls him in to talk about it, he erases it off his campaign website and he says, I was lying. When I campaigned, I was lying about this position.
15: Yes!
0: That's insane. That's a sign of how broken the Democrat base is. He can straight up admit, I was lying. And here's the crazy thing. He wasn't lying about his position. He's lying now about the fact that he was lying. This is inception, Jim. This is the lies are, it's a nesting doll of lies. There are lies built within lies. He's lying about the fact that he was lying, because that is exactly how he's comported himself as a so-called prosecutor. He's letting the legal aliens run free and stabbing Stephanie Minter to death. And now he's being called to account for it. And now this testimony under oath is the kind of thing that may be looked upon by the Justice Department as they conduct a criminal investigation into his behavior. And Descano, as crappy of a lawyer as he is, he might be aware of that particular thing. He's trying to craft up defenses in real time because the Justice Department is breathing down his neck because Harmeet Dhillon is very publicly on his case.
12: Up for 6 years A week after we send you a letter saying we want you to come testify, shazam, you change it.
14: Because
12: I'm
14: is
12: that coincidental?
14: Because I could not believe that people were so obtuse that they could not realize the difference between a campaign statement and an actual office policy.
0: I couldn't believe that they thought I was telling the truth when I campaigned on this issue. You're so obtuse. That's his message to his own voters. You're so stupid for believing me.
12: When you make campaign statements, those aren't true. You're not being honest with your voters.
14: That's not what I'm saying at all, sir.
12: Yes, it sounded like it.
14: Sure
12: sounded like it.
14: That's absolutely not. What I'm saying is that when you
0: By the way, he is so not battle tested. I don't expect this man to have any integrity whatsoever. He's a bad person. He is not accustomed to having somebody question him in this way. He doesn't even know how to handle it. Like, the lies aren't even clever, Jim. This was the most obvious trap imaginable, and he built it for himself. He says, well, people don't know the difference between a campaign website and an actual policy. Well, then what the hell were you campaigning on?
12: You still haven't told me why you took it down.
14: Because I was hoping to come here to talk about my office policies, not be distracted by a campaign statement that was made a year before.
0: His office policies are getting Americans killed on a routine basis.
14: I was actually Commonwealth's attorney.
12: Attorney General.
14: And had any cases that were mine.
12: This is almost laughable. This is your policy. You said it right here. You told the voters, if you elect me, I will take into account immigration consequences when making charging and plea
14: decisions. This is my policy, not what you have in your hand.
12: Oh, okay, so what you said to the voters is not real. Doesn't count.
14: No, sir, what I'm saying is that as an office holder, my office is run by my policy.
12: Your sheriff said you wouldn't prosecute. This guy gets released, kills someone the next day.
0: Yeah.
12: We start asking about it. You change your website and take down the statements that say you're going to take into account immigration consequences.
0: Wouldn't this be kind of evidence of guilt, you know? Like, I don't know how this works exactly, but, like, the guy's erasing the evidence of his guilt off of his website. He does it right as he receives a demand to appear before Congress to account for himself. He's, like, you know, destroying evidence. And then the excuse he cooks up is that he didn't mean it. I had my fingers crossed behind my back when I said I would give illegal aliens better treatment. Who is it, Jim? Did you see that before? There's a there's an expression that goes around, and I wish I could credit it appropriately, but it's coming to mind right now, which is you have to appreciate how much of left-wing discourse is just Democrats pretending not to understand what you're talking about.
13: I don't know who said it, but it's true.
0: It is true. Like, it's like he knows that, like, this Descano character, as goofy as he is and his lisp and everything, he knows exactly what Jim Jordan is saying. He's the one who's being, like, he's play-acting as obtuse. He's pretending to not understand. And that's what it's like dealing with a lot of these Democrats. They just pretend not to understand. And then, of course, in that feigned ignorance, what they're always doing is pursuing power.
13: It's the whole pay no attention to the man behind the curtain strategy.
0: What do you mean?
13: From The Wizard of Oz.
0: I know the reference.
13: He's trying to do. Yeah, that piece of paper, that's the curtain.
0: It's like, yes, that's right.
13: Pay no attention to that.
0: Yeah, ignore that.
13: I'm here to talk about something else.
0: Sure, yeah, I got it. Yeah. Ignore the most obvious thing, that the lever pulling is the guy behind that curtain. And the lever pulling in this case is the guy who's letting illegal aliens kill American citizens. More ahead on The Vince Show.
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0: Breaking things down so clearly, even liberals will understand. Vince Colonnaise.
1: Yeah, but I got to do it a little slower for them. 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Sometimes I just move very fast. I got to catch up. All right, let's talk about the great people over at Preborn and the immense value that they bring to the program. I thank you so much, and more importantly, that they bring to the country. 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We just went through Mother's Day this past weekend, and it's a great time of year to celebrate moms. 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And that's a wonderful message to share, a wonderful message. 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
0: Vince Colonnaise.

0: I got a mo. I was we're playing that audio from that ridiculous Commonwealth attorney, sinister person, Steve Discano, and how he's pretending like he doesn't understand what Jim Jordan is saying. He's just pretending. He's like, what? I don't like. It matters what I write on my campaign website. That's not my policy. Well, then why'd you campaign on it, dumb dumb? But
1: do you understand the words that are coming out of my mouth?
0: So then I just got a message from a fella called Ed on X. Ed tells me, this is Discano's, you mean like with a cloth moment? You mean like with a cloth moment of feigned obtusity? You remember that was Hillary Clinton, when she was pretending she didn't understand what it means to wipe data. Wipe? You mean like with a cloth? Yeah, sure. Sure. And I found the source, Jim, of that quote. It's great. It's an X account called Millennial Woes. It's one of the, now, I think, one of the best quotes on the whole internet. Quote, it's amazing how much leftist discourse is just them pretending not to understand things, thus making discourse impossible. Yeah, that's kind of by design. Kind of by design. Here's, we got a call coming in from Chris, who's listening in on WMAL. Chris, in the nation's capital, you, sir, are on the Vince Show. Hello.
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0: written indication of the policy that he actually implemented, Chris, which is to go very easy on illegal aliens, so easy that they get to kill American citizens, and that's why he's been hauled before Congress. Chris, thank you. Yeah, no, it's Descano is out of control, and man, I can't wait for Harmy Dillon to clamp down on that guy and all these Soros prosecutors. More ahead on The Vince Show.
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7: Fox News, I'm Therese Crowley. A fantastic day with extremely productive talks, says President Trump, and a banquet at China's Great Hall of the People. The president details his two-hour summit with China's President Xi in an exclusive with Fox's Sean Hannity here discussing Iran.
8: He did offer, he said, if I can be of any help at all, I would like to be of help.
9: Because, he did say that.
8: Yeah, he did say that. And look, anybody that buys that much oil has obviously got some kind of a relationship with
7: China. Will buy American oil and LNG, soybeans, Boeing jets, NVIDIA chips, despite China's stern talk about Taiwan. Secretary of State Rubio warned China not to try to take Taiwan by force. Border Patrol Chief Jim Banks resigns, leaving the most secure border in history, saying after 37 years, it's time to enjoy the family and life. And the Senate passed its measure to withhold senators' pay in any government shutdown. 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
3: All right, let me take you now to what's going on in California. In California, there's a couple things going on. We got a gubernatorial race, a mayoral race in Los Angeles. And let me just start with the gubernatorial race. That's where you've got Javier Becerra, the former HHS secretary under President
4: secretary
3: Biden.
4: Secretary of Health and Education Service, I nominated Javier Becerra.
3: Yes, that's right. And I think to this day, Biden thinks his name is Becerra. And Becerra was responsible for one of the largest human trafficking operations in world history at your expense. He did that with your money. And now he thinks that qualifies him to be the governor of California with that track record. And he just did an interview with an outlet called KTLA out there in LA. And the reporter is a woman by the name of Annie Rose Ramos. And she dared to ask Javier Becerra about all of the missing children on his watch. And here's how that went. And he was not expecting this.
5: During your time as HHS secretary, a New York Times investigation found the health department couldn't find some 85,000 children.
3: New York Times. He can't squirm away. It's the New York Times left-wing outlet.
5: Released.
6: That's not accurate. What you just read is not accurate. First, that's what I'll say, because it was never the case that we could not find kids. You're essentially, I don't know if you got those talking points from Donald Trump.
5: It's from a New York Times article.
6: That's not what the New York Times article said. The New York Times said that individuals, the children and their sponsors, did not respond to calls. They didn't say we couldn't find kids.
5: Working overnight.
3: So let me get this right. So you were making a couple of courtesy calls. You're like, hey, the kids there? And nobody responded to you. So you had no idea where the kids were. They didn't say we couldn't find them. We just had no idea where they were. That's your excuse? This is a Steve Descano
7: voicemail.
3: It's a Steve Descano level answer. This is leftist discourse again, right? Pretending not to understand what you're talking about, thus making discourse impossible.
5: Slaughterhouses, replacing roofs, operating machineries and factories, children as young as 14 years
3: old. Slave labor.
6: That part occurred after these children had left the care of Department of Health and Human Services.
5: Do you let these children go into those individual sponsors in their responsibility?
6: Some of these kids, probably because they needed to earn some money, started working in places that were very exploitive.
3: They needed to make money. You can't hold it against them for needing to make some money. It was slave labor, you psychopath. These guys were working off cartel debts. Children. Javier Becerra, there was sex trafficking going on, labor trafficking going on. And he's like, well, we weren't watching them. We just released them to strangers. We had no idea what happened after that. Why is it our responsibility? This should have never happened. You became a global human trafficking operation at my expense. And Javier Becerra, it's not like they were doing this and they were proud of it. They were not doing it because the American people were wild about it. You remember how they were trafficking humans in? Under the cover of darkness, they would put up barricades so you couldn't see the human beings brought into the United States. They would barricade off sections of airports, bringing people in, flying them into the country. And then they just let the children go. They don't even know who's taking them. People are making these ridiculous thin claims of, oh, yeah, sure, I'm related, or I know his dad. It's fine. You can hand him to me. And then the kids just disappear. They're gone. And then Becerra's excuse, if again, let me squeak my ear out. Did he just say that they would call these people? They wouldn't answer, so we just really had no idea where the kids were. But we didn't lose the kids. This is crazy. Now, he did not expect this. He did not expect this from KTLA. He thought KTLA was going to give him a glow up, that this was just going to be a fluffing exercise. What did he call it? I thought this was a profile. I thought you were going to talk about how wonderful I am. Listen to this exchange.
7: This is the start of our interview with Javier Becerra in Highland Park.
6: By the way, this is a profile piece. This is not a gotcha piece, right?
5: Well, look, I think these questions are fair. It's in order to learn about you as a candidate.
6: So long as it's about the profile.
5: I don't know how you define profile, but I'd like to begin the interview.
6: The way I describe profile is you talk about all the things that I've done, things I want to do, and along with some tough questions. But not only tough questions.
3: What kind of media training has this guy received, you know? Must be nice to be a Democrat. Did I have this expectation? All right, so you know the ground rules. Don't ask about anything interesting. Don't ask me one question. Don't let the voters kick the tires at all. I'm going to need a full-blown North Korean glow-up. Ready? Go. What was it like being so great all the time? That's what he thought this was going to be. I thought this was going to be a profile. He thought he was doing, like, you know, some sort of lifestyle magazine. Like, he's going to show off his blanket collection. But, no, this is supposed to be you running for governor. And if I was interviewing Javier Becerra, I would be asking about the missing children. That's, right? I was sitting down doing prep before the Javier Becerra interview with Jim. All right, Jim, let's go over the questions. I think Jim and I, like, before, Jim, right? It would be even before we had a chance to open either of our mouths. We both thought, hey, priority one is, where the hell are the children? Why did you traffic all these kids in? You lost them. RFK Jr. said this was one of the most awful human trafficking operations that he arrived to see in American history. Now, he runs HHS, thank God, and they've been finding kids. But Becerra thinks that this makes him qualified to be governor of the state. Such madness. Meanwhile, in Los Angeles, there's a guy who's trying to fix the problems in that state, and specifically in that city. It's Spencer Pratt. This Spencer Pratt, with each passing day that I mentioned Spencer Pratt, I'm stunned by the fact that they decided to go with a reality television show villain, that he's the best option now to run L.A. Spencer Pratt, he was the villain many years ago on a show called The Hills. But now he sounds wonderful. And why is he wonderful? Because he's literally been through the fire. He's battle-tested. His home burned to the ground because of the terrible policies of Democrats, and it has not been rebuilt because of the terrible policies of Democrats. So he released this epic advertisement recently, one of many. He's put out a bunch of good ads, but the ad he released was he was standing outside Karen Bass's mansion in Los Angeles. He goes, this is where Karen lives. This is where Karen Bass lives. And he points to this extravagant mansion, not burned to the ground. It's perfectly fine. The structure is intact. And he goes, and this is Robert, where I live. And he's standing in front of his burned down lot. Now, in addition to standing in front of the burned down lot, he dropped an Airstream on his property. There's an Airstream sitting in the image, too, behind him. And it looks like a drone shot that pulls away and shows you the burned out lot that he, quote, lives at. It's a way of saying, I don't even have a house right now. I don't have a house. And Karen Bass and Greasy Gavin Newsom, they're the reason. This is insane that after all this time, I haven't been able to even rebuild this thing. And none of my neighbors have either. So I think Americans see that, and most importantly, Angelenos see that, and they go, man, that sucks. That's awful. Really? Man, that Karen Bass, she's awful. We should get rid of her. So Spencer Pratt has developed a full head of steam on common sense issues. He happens to think that people should have homes. His position is, I should have a house. I think that's a reasonable position. Have you seen, in the absence of a way to take this guy down and to arrest his momentum, have you seen the attempts that the left is throwing at him now? As represented this week by TMZ, the TMZ outlet, you know, they've got all this coverage of LA and celebrities and things. They're trying to make a big deal out of the fact that apparently Spencer Pratt has slept in a hotel during some of this period. where he doesn't have a house. Remember the beginning of the story is his house burned to the ground. The continuation of the story is Democrats refuse to let him have a house because he's trying to rebuild it and they're in his way. And he's now running for office because Democrats are standing in his way so he can rebuild his house. Okay? And so he stayed at a hotel at some points during this saga. For that reason, he is now being accused of being a phony. What makes him a phony? Well, we saw an Airstream in your ad. How come you're not sleeping in the Airstream all the time? I'm sorry, this is the scandal? Are you serious right now? Listen to this. This is TMZ. They hauled Spencer Pratt in for an interview this week. And he's going, are you guys nuts? My house was burned to the ground.
8: The campaign ad certainly made it seem that you were living in that trailer. It was a high point of the commercial. But you're at the Hotel Bel Air. So kind of undo that for us.
3: What?
9: No, to be clear, that is where, that is where I live. That's where Karen Bass, Mayor Bass, burned down my house. That is where I will live until I have a new house. The Airstream is a temporary facility. A hotel is a temporary facility. Where my kids are in Santa Barbara right now is a temporary housing. This is where I live this is where they burned my house down.
3: Do you hear how ludicrous the so-called scandal is? Like, is it true you stayed in a hotel bedroom? What? What are you talking about? I'm trying to get my house back. I don't want to live in a hotel. I don't want to live anywhere but in my house.
9: So this semantics or the nuance of this is the consequences of their failed leadership. And again, I don't live at the Hotel Bel Air. I don't live in the Airstream. I don't live in the Santa Barbara. I don't have a house. They burned it down. That is why I got into this race, because of these people that will burn your house down and act like it's no problem. So this idea that anyone's like, oh, he's at a hotel. I'm at a hotel because these psychopaths are messaging me every day. They're going to kill me because Nithya Raman is calling me a fascist because I don't want people to have their kids next to drug addicts at the park or stepping in human poop when you get your matcha. I have common sense. That's not fascism.
3: Dude.
9: So these psychos here, I'm a fascist. And then they literally,
3: oh, he's crushing it. He is absolutely crushing it. This is, by the way, this is how you handle the media. Like Donald Trump, just say it like it is. Just confront them directly.
9: You like to see the death threats. I can send them all offline where people are like, I'm going to hire people to kill you. So yes, unfortunately, now I have a security team. And they will not, even if I wanted to stay in the Airstream, would let me, because there's 360 unobstructed views since there's no houses. So you can literally snipe me out from any part from 300 yards away easily.
8: Spencer, and
9: One sec. Not to mention the Airstream, it took over a month for LADWP to connect a wire for electricity to it, which was 3 days ago. It took weeks to get the water hooked up, which was yesterday. So for these people that want to focus on where I sleep at night, first off, I don't even sleep. I get 4 hours of sleep because I'm fighting these corrupt freaking politicians all day long.
3: Yeah, but it's a scandal that you tried to get Wi-Fi at a hotel. That's it. That's the real problem here. What a bunch of jerks. I mean, honestly. And I get it. Like, TMZ's kind of style to try to create whatever scandals they can out of literally anything. Oh, here's a morsel. How can we turn that into a scandal? How can we turn this into a big scandalous headline? I get it. That's kind of the business model. But it's insanity. It's insanity. And it's a sign. It goes back to, it's a sign that Spencer Pratt is insurgent and that Karen Bass and company are really worried about how much attention he's getting, how he's got a full head of steam. That he's resonating because it's common sense. It's simple stuff. And it's the kind of thing that even the most dedicated Democrat voter can recognize. When you walk through your community and you see drug addicts bent over at the waist because they're in the zombie fentanyl pose, that's the kind of disgraceful situation in a community that can wake people up. Some of them, hopefully a lot of them. When you have needles all over the place, when you're in a city like San Francisco and you got poop on Nancy Pelosi's driveway, you know, you think they had to develop poop maps to track the poop around the city. You think maybe that would start to wake some people up. And when you got a guy who actually lives there and his house gets burned to the ground and he says, I'm not asking for much. I'm just asking for you to get out of my way so I can rebuild my home. And they refuse to do it. That can wake people up. It's Spencer needs to stay in the fight. I'm glad he's doing it. More ahead on The Vince Show.
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0: You know who else doesn't like Spencer Pratt? The unions, the taxpayer-funded unions, hate Spencer Pratt. But it's pretty funny because they released an ad trying to attack him, and it sounds like an endorsement of Spencer Pratt. Listen to this spot produced by the local unions. Listen.
1: Republican Spencer Pratt is the last thing Los Angeles needs for mayor. Pratt opposes using taxpayer money to build brand new houses for our unhoused neighbors.
0: Amen.
1: Saying it's time for the homeless to get help or get out.
0: I love it.
1: Pratt thinks LA needs thousands more police officers rather than more social workers.
0: Amen.
1: Republican Spencer Pratt thinks public employee unions should have less power, not more. LA is on the right track and needs to stay the course. Vote no on Republican Spencer Pratt.
0: That's unwritten. Is that real? Come on. That's a... Yeah, I love Spencer Pratt. They can't be serious. They put an ad together that tells you all the ways he's great, and then they tell you to vote against him. That's got to be head spinning to watch an advertisement like that. Like, yeah, I don't want to waste my money on that crap. Yeah, I'd love to have a functional community. Yeah, Spencer Pratt sounds pretty good. Pratt, for his part, he put out his own. He put out apparently a fake ad on his social media account. Listen to this.
2: What does dangerous Spencer Pratt have in mind for Los Angeles?
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4: Spencer wants to force me to get treatment and turn my life around instead of dying on the streets. What kind of bully forces people to do things?
5: As a busy mom, running away from the crazy drug addicts in our park is the only exercise I get. Spencer wants to get rid of them. Does he want me to be fat?
6: A vote for Spencer is a vote for change. Why would you vote for change when everything is fine? Stay the course with Karen Bass. Smile, damn it!
2: Don't take the bait. Stay the course with Bass.
0: I don't know if I've seen a campaign that's been so instantly viral and like interesting and fun well, you know, so easy to support. It's because it's common sense. You know, you've heard President Trump for years will often, have you ever heard him use the phrase conservative when he talks about being conservative? Have you ever heard the caveat that he offers? He'll stand on a debate stage or a rally stage, and he'd be like, I don't like saying conservative. I like saying common sense. My views are common sense. He's not knocking the idea of being conservative. I'm conservative. He's just saying that it turns out that the overlap between being conservative and being common sense is pretty immense. It's almost a perfect circle, I would say. It's about common sense positions. What should we have? Should we have homelessness or not have homelessness? Let's not have homelessness. Should we have drug addiction everywhere or not have drug addiction? Let's not have drug addiction. Should we have productive businesses, or should we have, let's see, government-owned grocery stores to destroy our community? Productive businesses. Ding, ding, ding. These are common sense positions. Spencer Pratt should have a home. You know what's really sad about the saddest thing about the homes burning down is that they did in the first place. But remember when they did? You remember you predicted this too? You probably predicted it just like I did. I said, those homes are not getting rebuilt. Oh, no. Democrats are in charge of that community? No chance that those homes come back anytime soon. The only question mark was whether any of the celebrities who lost their homes would finally stop voting for Democrats. I know one who did. Spencer Pratt. More ahead on The Vince Show.
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10: The status of Iran. I'm Lisa Brady, Fox News. After reports, the regime still has most of its missiles and launchers available for use. The CENTCOM commander tells lawmakers there are inaccurate open source numbers.
11: I think what also is not taken into consideration is more than just the numbers. It's the command and control that's been shattered.
10: Admiral Brad Cooper at a Senate hearing as a tug of war continues over the Strait of Hormuz. President Trump telling Fox's Sean Hannity, China's president offered to help.
12: He did offer. He said, if I can be of any help at all, I would like to be of help.
13: Because, he did say that.
12: Yeah, he did say that. And look, anybody that buys that much oil has obviously got some kind of a relationship with him.
10: That interview airs 9 Eastern tonight as the president prepares to wrap up his meetings in Beijing, where Taiwan and trade have also come up. Key U.S. business leaders are also there attending the state banquet earlier today, U.S. time. An appeal to Congress from the mother of Stephanie Minter, the Virginia woman stabbed to death at a bus stop in February. The suspect is in the U.S. illegally and had multiple prior arrests.
14: Please do not let her story be ignored. Do not let another family stand where I am standing. Make changes. Take responsibility. Protect your community.
10: The Fairfax County Commonwealth Attorney Steve Descano offering condolences to her during the House hearing, but pushing back when Judiciary Committee Chair Jim Jordan pointed out his website pledge to consider immigration consequences in criminal cases was recently changed.
15: My policies do not say that we do not prosecute people.
16: Well, if you're
15: proud
16: of your policies, why'd you change your website?
15: Because that's not my policy. As I told you, sir, that is a campaign statement that I made before I was Commonwealth Attorney.
16: It had been up for 6 years. A week after we send you a letter saying we want you to come testify, shazam, you change it.
10: The Justice Department is investigating Descano's office. 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
10: While the president's in China, Vice President J.D. Vance on the road for a second day in the U.S., focusing on a federal fraud crackdown, especially in Medicaid services, this time in Maine.
18: My friends, this has gone on for far too long. You have been fleeced by your own government for far too long, and we are stopping it every single day.
10: He's also aiming to boost the congressional campaign of former Governor Paul LePage ahead of a June primary with early voting already underway. A warning to lawmakers from a top U.S. military official that ISIS is trying to grow in Africa, and so are Mexican drug cartels.
8: U.S. Africa Command General Dagvin Anderson told the Senate Armed Services Committee they have tipped off several countries to various drug labs over the last several months.
13: To include the largest drug lab that had ever been disrupted in South Africa, that there were Sinaloa cartel members on site.
8: Anderson said ISIS is trying to grow in Africa. The U.S. is using resources to help forces in Somalia and Nigeria detect and target threats.
13: We would like to reestablish some pragmatic relationships in the Sahel, where ISIS also has a stronghold, where they are currently holding an American hostage.
8: He's referring to American missionary and pilot Kevin Rideout. Anderson said they have the minimum needed resources and require more. Jessica Rosenthal, Fox News.
10: U.S. senators agree not to get paid during future government shutdowns.
19: Senators unanimously pass a resolution to have their salaries withheld during shutdowns. It directs the Secretary of the Senate to withhold pay whenever a government shutdown affects one or more federal agencies. Too long shutdowns in less than a year put financial strain on those federal employees working without pay. Like those employees, senators would get back pay when the shutdown's over and the checks restart.
10: Fox's Chris Foster. Similar bills have been proposed in the U.S. House. A rally continues on Wall Street. The Dow's up 317 points. The S&P and the NASDAQ in record territory. I'm Lisa Brady. This is Fox News.
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20: Rising from the heart of the swamp, a beacon of truth is casting its light. 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Here's Vince Colonnaise.
0: All right, 844-484-3872, 844-4-THE-USA. That's the way to join us today, from coast to coast. From sea to shining sea, you can get in on the program today. We've got a lot going on. Let's see. I wanted to catch up with you on the CIA drama from yesterday that was breaking yesterday. You see some of this? That that allegedly the CIA had raided the director of National Intelligence's office, Tulsi Gabbard. This is crazy. And stolen a bunch of documents that were set for public release. Now, it's just crazy. The whole concept of it is crazy, is what I mean to say. And this comes to us from the CIA whistleblower yesterday, who alleged that as a part of, he was talking extensively about how Anthony Fauci was manipulating the intelligence community to conceal the fact that the Wuhan flu, the Wuhan Red Death came from a lab in Wuhan, China. It came from the Wuhan Institute of Virology. That nickname, by the way, is my great friend Chris Plants, the Wuhan Red Death, which I love. It came from the Wuhan Institute of Virology. And that's just true. Everybody knows that it's true. And Anthony Fauci has worked doggedly for years to cover that detail up. He doesn't want you to know that, because if you knew that, then you would know that Anthony Fauci is the reason that the money went to the lab and the virus was created in the first place. You would know all of that. So he needs to hide that from you. That's the plan. And so yesterday you get this great whistleblower, James Erdman III, appearing before the Senate and revealing all of these details and going, yeah, this is a massive, massive problem. Anthony Fauci's behind it. And in fact, he was manipulating the CIA itself in order to conceal this information from the American people. But in addition to ratting out Fauci, and it's good that he did, I'm glad he did, he also dropped this bomb yesterday saying that the CIA had interfered in an effort by the Director of National Intelligence, Tulsi Gabbard, at the behest of the President of the United States, to declassify all sorts of information involving two other issues. The assassination of John F. Kennedy. How many years can we possibly go without just being fully transparent on that issue? The assassination of John F. Kennedy and a CIA program known as MKUltra. Once secret, now fairly well known, especially among people who want to scrutinize the government for its behavior. A mind control program conducted by the CIA in the middle of the last century. MKUltra. So the goal was, all right, let's declassify all this information. And the allegation is that the CIA, this CIA, which is led by John Ratcliffe, had upended it. Here's the whistleblower Erdman yesterday dropping this detail in the middle of a congressional hearing.
1: The CIA refused to provide information necessary to understand why analytical standards at the CIA were violated. The CIA illegally monitored the computer and phone usage of DIG personnel, their investigations, and contact with whistleblowers. These were Americans being spied upon illegally while executing duties directed by the president and under the authority of the Director of National Intelligence. One CIA contractor assisting with the DIG's investigation into the events that transpired between 2022 and 2023 was fired by the CIA one day after meeting with the DIG. When the DIG ceased operations, the CIA also took back 40 boxes of JFK files and MKUltra files being processed for declassification by DNI Gabbard.
0: That's a lot of important words that he just uttered straight in a row. That's like, well, wait a second, hold on. This was supposed to be transparent. It's not. The CIA is interfering. What's going on? Now, what you didn't hear him say was the word raid. This is important because last night, a bunch of claims started rocketing around the internet that the CIA had raided the director of National Intelligence. That'd be a pretty big story, wouldn't it? There was a full-blown raid. What, a Mar-a-Lago-style raid. The CIA, first of all, the CIA doesn't conduct raids in the United States. What would that even mean? And it's a semantic distinction, but it seems pretty important whether or not the CIA was raiding the Director of National Intelligence, who, by the way, is supposed to oversee the intelligence community. So it does seem like a complete inversion of the structure if Tulsi Gabbard is being raided by one of the intelligence agencies. So what the hell is going on here? Well, according to the DNI's office, Olivia Colman is a spokeswoman for Tulsi Gabbard, the director. And she said this last night as this was getting around. Quote, this is false. The CIA did not raid the DNI's office. This is false. The CIA did not raid the DNI's office. All right, well, that resolves that particular verb that they raided the office. And to be clear, the reason that word took off yesterday was because Jesse Waters had a segment on it. And was saying on the air that this amounted to a raid. And in fact, that's a piece of video that he has now since taken down on the internet. They had posted it last night, and that's what got all the attention. It's a raid. It's a raid. And then it was taken down. But I do have questions about it. I'd love to know more precisely about what's going on here, because we saw from there's a great host on News Nation. Her name's Katie Pavlish. You know Katie. Katie's done great work through the years. And Katie had an update on this last night because she, too, was interested. What does this mean? These documents are being prevented from being released. She said she spoke to an intelligence official who told me the following. The documents were not taken today, and it was not a raid on DNI Gabbard's office. People from the CIA took documents related to the JFK assassination and MKUltra from the National Reconnaissance Office last year, in the middle of the night during the government shutdown, and have not returned or are withholding them from ODNI, the Director of National Intelligence. Because the CIA is withholding these documents, they cannot be declassified and scanned for public release. In other words, they can't be reviewed. You have to, in order to declassify them, you have to go document by document, review them, make redactions if necessary. This process can't happen if you don't actually have the documents in your custody. The CIA, here's the quote from the intel official who spoke to Katie Pavlich. Quote, the CIA doesn't think they answer to anyone. And then the final quote, and this stands out to me, I don't think Ratcliffe knew about it. I doubt Ratcliffe knew about it. John Ratcliffe is the director of the CIA. So what could all of this possibly mean? Well, any number of things. Certainly, you've got a whistleblower testifying under oath yesterday. He sounded very credible on all of his allegations against Anthony Fauci and the cover-up involving COVID. And when you sound that credible on those subjects, it certainly lends an idea. It lends to the notion that you are credible on other subjects, perhaps, especially if they're within your purview, especially if you've been working in the Director of National Intelligence's office, especially if you're there with Tulsi Gabbard on loan from the CIA and are familiar with that agency. And that guy satisfies all of those conditions. So he sounds credible. He knows this environment. He's from the intel world. And now he's speaking out publicly at risk to himself, personal risk to himself, professional risk, I mean. And he reveals that, yeah, they seized these documents. Okay. He never said raid. So let's just dispense with that version of events. And then the other thing, what Katie heard, is that I don't think John Ratcliffe knew about this at all. Well, this gets to... If that's the case, again, let's stipulate that it is. If that's the case, this gets to the problem that every one of our government agencies still has to wrestle with. We have a deep state, ladies and gentlemen. That problem still exists. Ask anybody who's run any of the relevant agencies, the FBI, the Department of Justice, the CIA, all of them. You continue to have subversives in the ranks of the United States government. When I say subversives, I don't mean that, oh, they vote for the other guy. I don't care who you vote. I mean, I want you to vote for decency. I want you to vote to uphold the Constitution. I think that would be the right thing to do. But what I mean is people who are actively subverting the will of the American people, rejecting the president of the United States. We just heard from John Brennan. We just heard from John Brennan, didn't we, Jim? We just heard from John Brennan this very week saying that he has CIA officials. There's still people within our government who are working to subvert the president of the United States. Now, that's not the way that John Brennan describes it. Brennan will describe it as, oh, these are great patriots who are working to uphold our constitutional system and protect our democracy and yada, yada, yada. But what he's saying as he's doing these defensive interviews on cable news is, don't worry, I'm not worried. My guys are still there. They're still meddling with the operations. They're going to prevent me from being held accountable. So is it believable that you would have deep state figures who interfere in the transparency that the president of the United States has ordered? Yeah, totally. Totally. So here's what I'd love to see. I'd love to see CIA Director John Ratcliffe confront this head on. Just confront it head on. There shouldn't be any ambiguity on this subject. Just tell us exactly what's going on, you know. And these are not new issues. It's not like we're dealing with, I presume, modern state secrets that it would imperil the country if people were told. No, we're talking about the JFK assassination. We're talking about MK Ultra. These things, we're talking things that are 60, 70 years old. Just release them already. Just really, it's the most obvious thing in the world. The American people voted for transparency. We'll take our transparency, please. We'll take it yesterday. That's when we wanted it. And there's no reason to become hysterical about any of this. There's no reason. Keep cool, my babies, always. But in the meantime, as you look at this, continue to demand excellence, because that's what I'm demanding. More ahead on The Vince Show.
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3: You know the feeling. It's 2 a.m. You're awake, running the numbers in your head. Payroll's coming. A client hasn't paid. Costs just went up. And you're thinking, how am I going to make this work? That's where LendSeek comes in.
21: That was me. 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
1: Man. All right. We got a lot going on. 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We got Preborn. 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
0: Vince Colonnaise.

0: Congressman Brandon Gill today was smacking around that Fairfax County, Virginia attorney, Steve Discano. Discano, we were playing audio for earlier. Discano said that his campaign website wasn't real, like that all of his promises are irrelevant. It doesn't matter. He's deleting them off of his website, the ones where he said that he would treat illegal aliens better than American citizens. But none of those promises matter because that was a campaign. People thought I was serious? No, I wasn't serious about that. I would never do what I promised the voters I would do. I swear to you, that's what Steve Discano cooked up that excuse today for why he's treating illegal aliens better than Americans. But Congressman Brandon Gill took over. And we love this for a number of reasons, including that he represents Jim in Congress. Here's Congressman Brandon Gill smacking the hell out of this Soros-funded attorney.
1: I want to better understand how you weigh an illegal alien's immigration status whenever you're making charging decisions. Do you know who Ander Jose Cortez Mendez is? Are you familiar with that case?
2: Yes, sir.
1: Okay, this is a Guatemalan illegal alien who was arrested in March of 2024. He was initially charged with, quote, carnal knowledge of a 13 to 14-year-old. Just for those of us who aren't lawyers, can you describe just very briefly what does carnal knowledge of a 13 to 14-year-old mean in this context?
2: Well, sir, generally a charge like that would typically refer to underage sex.
1: Okay, so he raped an underage person, an illegal alien who raped an underage American. Your office reduced those charges to a misdemeanor charge of consensual sex with a child 15 years and older. You offered him a 90-day suspended jail sentence. Is that correct?
2: Sir, based on the evidence that we had in the case?
1: So it is correct.
0: You let rapists go? This guy's like a father, supposedly. You let rapists go? You got rapists in custody? You're like, yeah, that's fine. We'll reduce the sentence? What the hell is this? This is why, you know, it's like when you and I are looking for adjectives to describe what we're dealing with, it's hard to avoid demonic. It's really hard. Because I can't explain beyond spiritual deprivation how you arrive at a conclusion like this. What? It's so completely destructive. And look, if we're going to make this country better, which of course you and I are going to stay in this fight to do, we've got to end this poison. You've got to end it. It can't. How did we become so filled by it? How is it to the point that you've got major metropolitan areas dominated by Democrats, releasing criminals, people getting killed? They're acting like there's no problem to this. Multiple assassination attempts on the president of the United States. Democrats make excuses for it. They double down on the violent rhetoric that inflamed the weak and vicious minds that led to the attacks in the first place. I mean, we're dealing with, it's a spiritual war. It's a spiritual war. That's why, I talk about what does it take to save this country? Well, step one is to remind ourselves of the eternal. You know, get back to church, get back to God, get back to prayer. Those things really do matter, and they go a long way. Prayer has an immense, immense power. I know it. Every little ounce of success in my life, I try to work for things, but I know that there's a lot of people around me who've been praying for me. A lot. Through the tough times, especially. A lot. It matters. Gosh, you got to pray for your country. Because I want to pray for a number of things. One of them is that the guys like this can come to their senses, for sure, and realize the evil of their ways, the error of their ways. And the other is I pray for the people who are in this administration to be able to do their jobs well, to do them well, that

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5: Fox News, I'm John Saucier. President Trump meeting with Chinese President Xi Jinping in Beijing today. The president called the relationship between the two countries one of the most consequential in history.
6: We had extremely positive and productive conversations and meetings today with the Chinese delegation earlier.
5: President Xi calling for the United States and China to become partners and not rivals. Senate Minority Leader Chuck Schumer believes President Xi is out negotiating President Trump and leaving the U.S. in a vulnerable position.
7: If Xi out negotiates Trump, and if America emerges from these negotiations weaker than it was before, there'll be only one person to blame: Donald Trump.
5: President Trump says China's agreed not to send military gear to Iran, and they agree the Strait of Hormuz should be reopened. A ship anchored off the UAE was seized and taken towards Iran. 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
2: J.D. Vance is in Maine today. Beautiful state. Beautiful state of Maine. And just outside of the event that he's doing on the issue of fraud, there were, it looks like, six protesters. Oh, that's funny. And I'm not even certain that they're protesters, because I'm looking, they're flying a fat J.D. Vance meme graphic, which is one of my favorite memes. I love the fat J.D. Vance memes. They're so funny. They're so good. You ever see like those videos just like fat J.D. Vance dancing after President Trump gets another win or whatever it is? They're really great. J.D. Vance loves them. He dressed up as fat J.D. Vance for Halloween. He thought it was, he thinks it's hilarious. Anyway, they're flying this flag outside of the event. And I'm sitting here going, are these guys supporters or are they protesters? If they're protesters, they suck at this. They even suck at protesting. I kind of thought that was their thing. It's great. What are you protesting? You're upset that J.D. Vance is getting rid of fraud? Like, yeah, way to pick your targets, guys. Way to, yeah, that'll really convince the voters to vote for Democrats. He's upset. Democrats always protest when we get rid of their ill-gotten gains. Like, oh, we're not allowed to have fraud anymore. J.D. Vance today, I've got some of the audio. This is him, Bangor, Maine today. Maine's another state, like Minnesota, with huge Somali population. Lots of Somali theft going on in Minnesota. Let's see what the vice president had to say in Maine today. Listen.
3: When the president of the United States said, J.D., we've got a fraud problem and I want you to tackle it, I was so proud and so happy to be able to do it, because I realized that fraud isn't just about saving money. It's not just about protecting taxpayers. It's about protecting you. The money you send to the government and the services that you rely on. Yeah. So for once, for the first time in a very long time, you've got an administration in Washington, D.C. that is fighting for you, fighting to protect your tax dollars, and fighting to put the fraudsters in prison, which is where they belong.
2: Yeah. Yeah, we call it, you know, you refer to it as like a fiduciary responsibility, right? If somebody's entrusted with your money, they have a legal obligation to look after it well, not screw you over. And you would think that the government would follow that as a matter of course, but it doesn't. Of course, that's why we're $40 trillion in debt right now. And so here you have an administration that's like, how about we see if we can't go the other direction? What have they done? They've canned 10% of the federal workforce, 300,000 people. They said, okay, you can go get a job in the private sector. We're going to shrink that federal workforce from 3 million to 2.7 million. So we've a long way to go, but 10% of the federal workforce is out. And we're also going to tackle this waste, fraud, and abuse. Hundreds of billions of dollars stolen by fraudsters every year. And you just heard yesterday from Dr. Oz and J.D. Vance. They did this joint press conference where Dr. Oz said, yeah, we cut off 800 what we believe to be fraudulent hospice operations in Los Angeles. We just said, yeah, you're not getting any more money. We think you're fraudulent. 800 of them. Billions of dollars worth of money. And just 20 of them called the federal government and said, hey, we're not fraud. We're legit. 20 out of 800? So 780 of the operations didn't bother to try and call to say, hey, we've got people dying. We need the money. The money has to come to our hospice. They didn't even try. I wonder why that is. Fraud. They're fraud operations. They don't call because they don't have a real hospice. J.D. Vance said more fraud arrests are coming. It's not just finding it. It's arresting the bad guys.
3: $1 million of your money, and the government wasn't even paying attention to it. One of the best things that you can do when you go and arrest somebody and throw them in prison when they break the law is, yes, it's justice for that one person, but it also sends a message to all the other fraudsters that we're not going to tolerate this crap anymore. So we have got to get serious, and, sir, we have. I promise you that we have. Here's... The other thing is the best and most actionable thing that you can do, because you're not going to get help from the governor right now. We all know that. She hasn't taken fraud very seriously.
2: Janet Mills.
3: It's funny. She came to Washington last year and did some breakfast with the President of the United States. And
2: I remember that. See you in court. See you in court where she's like standing up for, what was it? It was transgender nonsense. She's been insane. Here's JD talking more about Janet Mills.
3: Showed up. What did she talk about? Did she talk about, you know, the issues that matter to workers? Was she talking about jobs and investments in the state of Maine? No, she showed up to advocate for the right of men to play in women's sports. That's what she cared about when she got in front of the President of the United States. Again, I think all of us believe it's crazy that men would want to play in women's sports. I think that's common sense.
2: Cheating.
3: But here's what I understand even less than that. Even if you think that men should play in women's sports, how is that the issue you care most about as the governor of the state of Maine? It's crazy. So
2: what, someone yells, she's an idiot. Is there, she's an idiot. Somebody, I like that guy. Let's get that guy on the show. Can that guy call in? We'll just play clips of Democrats and that guy can yell, she's an idiot. Super funny. The crowd was great. The crowd was really funny. There was a moment where there was some random local reporter who I think he stated the name of his outlet and the crowd instantly started booing. The whole crowd. They were just like, boo, you're terrible. And it led to a hilarious moment. Let's see if this is what it was.
3: We'll do one more question, then we'll hit the road.
4: Thank you, Mr. Vice President, for taking questions. I'm Phil Hirschcorn from News Center Maine. So it turns out that Maine does have a Medicare fraud control unit. You mentioned that a few minutes ago. I'm wondering, you said Maine could be the third worst state after states like California and Minnesota, which have proven tens of millions, maybe hundreds of millions of dollars.
2: Tens of billions. He's way off on the map.
4: Fraud and many federal convictions. So far, what we've heard about from the federal government in Maine is questionable $45 million in the autism services, which you mentioned. We've also heard about $1.7 million in questionable billing by a Somali immigrant-run NGO. My question is...
2: There's like, the crowd's getting tired of this nonsense. They know what this guy's up to. They're just like, ask your question. Will you please get this over with?
3: Guys, what else? It's all right. Now, I appreciate you all standing up for me, but trust me,
4: we still have innocent until proven guilty in this country. My question is, what else do you got? What else has your task force flagged that we should be concerned about?
2: I love the frame up of this question. The question is, you've only discovered a couple million dollars in proven fraud. Yeah, you may suspect a lot more, but is that it? Is that it? Like, can't you just let the fraud go? Isn't that just chump? I don't know about it in your world. It seems like, I think $1 million is a lot of money. $1 million seems like a lot of money to me. Maybe I'm just old fashioned or something, but like $1 million was stolen from federal taxpayers. I'd like that person to be hunted down, please. Can you hunt them down? Get our money back if you could. Lock them up. Prevent that from happening. Is that really all you've got? You're coming to Maine. It's only a couple million bucks.
4: Because those amounts are a lot, $46 million, $1.7 million, but they don't really compare to California and Minnesota. What else should we expect from your task force? Thank
3: well,
4: you.
3: Let me say a few things. So,
2: there's a way to ask that question and not be a... How do I say this? I'm trying to figure it out. There's a way to ask that question and be like, look, the scale that you've discovered so far in places like Minnesota and California... is staggering. Do you expect to find something similar in Maine? So far, you've told us about a couple tens of millions so far. Do you think we do reach dozens of billions, hundreds of billions of dollars in a state like Maine? Is that your expectation? No, but instead, this guy comes flying in with like, is that all you got? Is that it? Can't you just let the fraudsters get away with it?
3: Ladies and gentlemen, we've got biased reporters in all states. It's okay. Trust me. I can handle it. But here's what I'd say a few things. Number one,
2: I love the crowd that wanted to dogpile the guy, though. They're like, don't even listen to him, JD. Guy's a jerk.
3: You talk about the scale of the fraud being less in Maine than it is in California. Well, California has a population that's much higher than Maine, so that's not necessarily a fair comparison.
2: This dude's going to teach him per capita. He's gonna walk him through this.
3: Number two, we've frankly been at this less long than we have in Maine than in other states, okay? This is something where I would say, you notice a pattern. And you're right, innocent until proven guilty, but what I've noticed is a pattern. That when you see certain types of fraud and certain types of programs, that's the tip of the iceberg. And when I see that autism services fraud in the Medicaid program in the Somali community, but not just that, I see local and state politicians who don't care about policing that fraud, that's the tip of the iceberg. And we're going to find out just how deep that iceberg is. And I suspect, I can't promise, but I suspect we are going to find hundreds of millions of more dollars every single month that we look in the state of Maine, because this is not a state that takes it seriously.
2: He's right. You know he's right. If that reporter could get out of his own way in terms of the politics, he would admit that J.D. Vance is right. Also, you heard, you know, Minnesota, I mentioned the Somali community in Minnesota. It's not a secret. The Somali community has stolen a lot of money. I didn't say every Somali. But I said that a massive numbers of the people who have been found guilty of defrauding the American taxpayer, Somali, concentrated in the state of Minnesota. The New York Times had a massive piece on this subject in November of last year. And it was in that piece, I've told you before, they consulted a Somali American expert who said that it was a cultural matter, that in Somalia, it is customary to steal from the government. And that culture has been brought to the United States. And these Democrat-run states are very permissive with the way that federal taxpayer money flows. And as a result of that cultural condition and of how permissive these Democrats are, a lot of money is being stolen from American taxpayers. That was the New York Times that reported that. They said it was a cultural thing. Well, does that culture exist in Maine? Massive numbers of Somali refugees brought to the United States, dropped in Maine. Does that culture exist in Maine? And so J.D. Vance is there and going, we've got all the warning indicators going off like crazy. All of the indicators of fraud, the kinds of red flags that pop up that say to us, yeah, we need to spend more time in that state. That's why he's there. That's why he's there. And I love that he's on this. Isn't it nice that we talk a lot about having what a difference a president makes, in particular as it relates to our border. The president said that right away. What a difference a president makes. It didn't take a new law to secure our border. It took a new president. But what a difference a vice president makes. We go from Kamala Harris to J.D. Vance. We go from a woman who can't even tell you where Russia is on a map to a guy who's tackling fraud in the United States at a granular level. A guy with a real career of accomplishment behind him. United States Marine. Ivy League educated. Vice President of the United States, serving the president well, serving, most importantly, the president's agenda well, which you voted for. What a difference a vice president makes. It's pretty neat to see. And it was funny this week, maybe we can get to some audio coming up, but did you see the president of the United States talking in the Rose Garden about J.D. Vance? The president took a survey this week. He likes these straw polls. He loves doing these. He took a survey this week at a Rose Garden event. It's Police Week. They had a bunch of people there at the White House and out in the Rose Garden. And he asks everybody, who here likes J.D. Vance for 2028? And he gets a crowd reaction. Who here likes Marco Rubio for 2028? He gets a crowd reaction. And then he starts issuing commentary on all of this. It's pretty funny, actually. And Vice President Vance talked about it, too. He was asked about it this week. I've got some more coming up for you all ahead on The Vince Show.
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2: All right. Yes, I've got this audio. We got coming up. I want to share with you President Trump polling an audience about who they like better, J.D. Vance or Marco Rubio. You see Marco Rubio's tracksuit this week, Jim? The tracksuit he was wearing?
7: I did.
2: Flying to China. He's dressed in the same, I think it's a Nike tracksuit. It's the same Nike tracksuit that Maduro was photographed in when we took him into custody. It's hilarious. It's so funny. And I saw somebody who supports Marco Rubio post online. She's like, I think this is beneath the dignity of that office. She's like, I like Marco Rubio, but this is not the kind of thing he should be doing. I was like, what? He's having a great time. Let the guy have fun. That's one of the features I like about this administration. If they were not achieving anything and then just like, you know, screwing around all the time, I'd be furious. Like, you're doing nothing. You're playing games. But they can have fun and dominate at the same time. That's perfect. You're absolutely hitting your stride at that level. All right, more in a moment. I want to share some more with you. I want to thank Blackout Coffee for being a great sponsor of our program. And if you're like me, your mornings really matter. You've got to get your morning just right. Before I even get into the news, I need something great, something I can rely on. And for me, that's Blackout Coffee. 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

0: Here's the president earlier this week. Rose Garden here in the good old U.S. of A. And here's what he had to say about J.D. Vance and Marco Rubio.
1: So we got a lot of beauties out there, J.D. I envy you and other people. I don't know. Who's it going to be? Is it going to be J.D.? Is it going to be somebody else? I don't know. Does anybody have? Okay, let's go. You ready? Who likes J.D. Vance? Who likes Marco Rubio? All right. Sounds like a good ticket. J.D. is a perfect. That was a perfect ticket. By the way, I do believe that's a dream team, but these are minor details. That does not mean you have my endorsement under any circumstance. But, you know, it's a perfect. It was a big and then a very nice. I think it sounds like presidential candidate and vice presidential candidate.
0: Just a straw poll. Just imagine being J.D. Vance or Marco Rubio and just observing all this from a distance. Like, what is even happening right now? Those guys get along great. Vance and Rubio do. They constantly are describing their great friendship. Yesterday at the White House, as J.D. Vance was talking about all of this fraud stuff that he's tackling, he was asked about this, obviously. And he had a pretty good line about how President Trump keeps bringing this up. Take a listen. Here's the vice president.
2: I have a fraud question. This is Kit with CNN. It's not us who are bringing this up. A couple of days ago, Trump made this statement to people in the Rose Garden. Why do you think he does that? Do you think it's a little bit of toying with you both over your succession? Why do you think he brings that up? Just number one.
3: Well, I just don't think it sounds like the president of the United States to have a televised competition for who would succeed him as his apprentice. I just think that's not at all what you would expect the president to do. But no, I think the president, he's always been fascinated by politics. If you talk to him, was fascinated by politics 30 years before he ever ran for office. So I think it's natural for him to, you know, joke around with us a little bit, to play around with the idea. But I can tell you the president is as focused as any of us on making sure we do as good of a job now for the American people.
0: That's pretty funny. Can you imagine a president who would do a televised airing out of who could be his apprentice? You couldn't even imagine. I was playing this in the house this week, this audio, for my wife and my 11-year-old. We were, you know, we reflect constantly on each day on how America's doing. And I was like, oh, this was a funny moment. And my daughter was laughing at it, but she didn't realize what J.D. Vance was talking about because she's never even been aware that President Trump had a very successful NBC show called The Apprentice. I was describing it to her. I'm like, yeah, well, in addition to everything else he's done, he also had a long-running, super successful NBC show where he would pick somebody to run one of his companies. How often did that actually work out, though? Did all those guys run a company for the president? Bill Rancic did in the first year, right? He won the first apprentice. I think he was useful. I don't know how often that actually generated a real leader for a company, but it made for great television. It certainly did. And then he became president of the United States. And the rest? Well, history is being made right now. I'll be back with you tomorrow on The Vince Show.
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9: And China on the same page. I'm Lisa Brady, Fox News. The White House says both countries agree Iran cannot have a nuclear weapon. Presidents Trump and Xi discussing the Strait of Hormuz, along with economic cooperation and fentanyl before a banquet that also included U.S. business leaders.
10: In his toast to Xi Jinping at the state dinner, President Trump referred to him as a friend, saying the two countries had
11: one of the most consequential relationships in world history.
10: And inviting the Chinese leader to Washington in September. A Chinese summary of today's meeting had President Xi describing Taiwan as the most important issue in U.S.-China relations. The White House summary didn't mention Taiwan at all.
9: Fox's Jonathan Savage. President Trump calls the talks extremely positive. The CDC just confirming 41 people in the U.S. are now being monitored for hantavirus. However, there are no active cases of it in the U.S. This after 18 people from an infected cruise were sent to two medical facilities in Nebraska and Atlanta. State lawmakers pushing for a vote on gun legislation in Minnesota are set to try a different tactic tonight.
12: Minnesota House Democrats preparing to host a sit-in if Republican Speaker Lisa Damith doesn't present a gun ban bill that passed the Democrat-controlled state Senate May 4th. State Rep. Samantha Sensor-Murrah saying the sit-in
13: for everyone across Minnesota who has lost someone to gun violence.
12: The bill, in the wake of last summer's deadly mass shooting at a Minneapolis church and school at the hands of a suicidal transgender shooter. Opponents of the bill say it targets commonly owned firearms, turns law-abiding Minnesotans into criminals, and builds a state-run registry of every gun owner. That the bill does nothing to stop criminals who already ignore current laws.
9: Fox's Jeff Manasso. The crash of a small medical plane under investigation in New Mexico where four people were killed and a fire associated with the crash has grown to about 30 acres in dry, windy conditions. 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
9: An execution in Oklahoma. Raymond Johnson, convicted of killing his ex-girlfriend and her infant daughter, was put to death by lethal injection earlier today.
15: Johnson was sentenced to death for killing 24-year-old Brooke Whitaker and her 7-month-old daughter, Kaya, in 2007. Prosecutors say the two argued at her home in Tulsa before he hit her over the head with a metal claw hammer. She begged him to spare their lives, but he instead doused the mother and child with gasoline, lit a dish towel on fire, and threw it at her before leaving. Whitaker died from head injuries and her daughter died from severe burns.
9: Fox's Tanya J. Powers. A man nearly executed 3 times in Oklahoma could be released while he awaits a retrial. A judge setting bond at $500,000 for Richard Glossop, who would have multiple restrictions, including an electronic monitoring device. He denies killing his former boss in 1997 and has drawn celebrity support in recent years. The U.S. Supreme Court threw out his conviction last year over some of the witness testimony. The state attorney general plans to retry Glossop without seeking the death penalty. Ahead of America's 250th birthday, a new report finds the country is showing its age with notable weaknesses in areas of national well-being.
16: The U.S. placed 18th overall in U.S. News and World Report's new rankings of the best countries. While we're first place when it comes to culture and tourism and second best for economic development, challenges related to public health outcomes, social cohesion, and public safety in particular pulled down the country's overall standing. We drop all the way to 33rd place for health, 29th for infrastructure, and 41st for civic health. The best country overall was determined to be Switzerland, followed by Denmark and Sweden. Angola came in dead last. Gianna Gelosi, Fox News.
9: An hour to the close on Wall Street, a rally continues. Right now, the Dow's up 386 points, back over 50,000, while the S&P and the NASDAQ keep hitting new highs. I'm Lisa Brady, Fox News.
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19: You're listening to The Daily Controversy. Hope you guys are having a great day. We got a pretty big terrorist scare in Mobile with the drinking water. We're going to get to that in a minute. But I got a question from one of our audience members about who I think the most conservative candidates are running for statewide office. And I'm not telling you to you should or shouldn't vote for them. I'm just giving you my opinion on who I think is more conservative. Barry Moore, definitely. He's got a record. He's running for U.S. Senate. I do like Steve Marshall. Steve's a great guy. Jarrett Hudson seems like a good guy. Barry just has a long established conservative record. He's one of the top five most conservative guys in the House. I'm always going to go personally with someone that I know is going to be conservative, and versus someone that says they will. Because a lot of times people say, oh, I'm going to fight for you. I'm a conservative. And they don't tend to be. And not that I think the other two would be bad. I actually don't think they would be bad. I wish we had that kind of quality in every one of our races, but we don't. For governor, I mean, I don't need to endorse. Tuberville is going to be our governor. There's no way he won't be our governor. Unless he like kills somebody, he's going to be governor. So I don't even know who else is involved. There's no point in discussing that. For lieutenant governor. Now this one's really interesting, because John Wall is our, ALGOP chairman. He's running for lieutenant governor, but Wes Allen's ahead right now, but half the people are undecided. So a lot of these are probably going to go to, runoffs. So we'll see. This is a good test to see like whether Trump's endorsement here is going to make a big difference. I like Wes, too. I think Wes is a conservative leader. I think he's great. I think John is a solid guy. This one, I can't tell you who I think is more or less conservative. I think they both have pretty good credentials. But I'm going to get angry things from people saying, oh, this guy's the worst ever. I was like, no, they're not. So just pick whoever you like in that one. I think they're both decent candidates. I think either of them would be good lieutenant governor. But let me just say this. Alabama's lieutenant governor, it has no power. Like the Democrats took away the power whenever a Republican actually won the lieutenant governor's race many years ago. And they didn't reestablish the power when the Republicans took back power in 2010. So it's an important position in that if something happens to the governor, like if the governor is incapacitated, like, you know, is sick or something happens, you know, has a stroke or passes away, it's important because your backup is really, really important. I mean, look at Kay Ivey. That's what happened. But, I mean, he had to go away for criminal issues. For Attorney General, this one is a tough one. I think Jay Mitchell is more conservative because he has, I know his record from the state Supreme Court, and I can read like what his opinions were. And Robinson, she seems like a nice, seems like a very talented attorney. She's not like a Democrat plan. I don't think that at all. That's ridiculous. I've heard that. That's not true. But I have to go with, okay, I can look at Jay's record. Jay's record is super conservative. His writings are conservative. There's some stuff about like he did some legal work for people that are like, well, these people have a connection here. Yeah, but when you're an attorney, sometimes your clients aren't always like the greatest people, and you have to do your job, right? And so if I say, well, this attorney represented like 99% really like solid interest I really agree with, and then 1% were not, and I'm going to look at that and be like, okay, well, I don't really think that's a fair criticism. Some people can say it is, but I think Jay is slightly more conservative. But I also think, again, Katherine Robinson, would she be a good attorney general? Yeah, she probably. I think she'd be kind of similar to Steve, like what Steve's done. But I think Jay would probably be more intense when it comes to deportations and things like that. Although, again, I mean, in cases like this, these are marginal calls, and this is a rare year where we have a lot of, there are a lot of good choices in the primary, and trust me, I'm not just saying that because, you know, I'm trying to be diplomatic. I mean, the show is called The Daily Controversy. I give a crap, but I'm saying that because honestly, I think there's, out of, you know, the AG's race, two good candidates. I think Jay has more of a record I can actually look at and say definitely would be a conservative. Secretary of State, I don't know. I'm not even going to pick. Secretary of State it is important, but the Secretary of State's done a really good job as far as implementing voter accountability measures, and the office has become really important as far as making sure we can get businesses registered quickly. Like, some of the stuff they do is really tedious and boring, but incredibly important. They've done a really good job over the last couple of years. Some of that's because we've had some really good people in that office. So this one, I don't really know. Some people say, you know, they like Caroline Dobson. Others, they like some of the other candidates, but we'll see. State treasurer, I guess. Boozer's been in there forever. My God, like that guy has been, he has to have been in there for like 16 years. He has, I'll be honest with you, that's probably the coolest name in all of politics, Young Boozer. I've only met him like a couple times. Seems like a really down-to-earth guy. I can't think of one thing negative. Like, he's done a fairly good job in that position, so I don't know why anyone wouldn't pick him. State auditor, I think Andrew Sorrell's the incumbent. I know Andrew. He's a solid guy. I know that he's done a really good job. He's trying to get a statewide DOGE, which would be great. The state auditor, though, again, I'm not trying to downplay, like, you know, this is important, but we don't have this. Our state auditor has almost no power. It's ridiculous. We should do what Mississippi does and empower the state auditor to go after the fraud, the misuse of funds. We've got to change that. So whoever you elect, if they don't make sure the legislature empowers the auditor's office and lieutenant governor's office to actually have important roles, then who we elect is not really that important. But I do think that Andrew's talked about that. I think he'll do a good job. I think the challenger, Derek Chen's a good guy too. Solid guy. I don't have anything against him. The only problem is I know Andrew's record about what he's done, and his record in the state legislature. So again, anytime I know someone's record, I know how they voted, I'm always going to go for them. It doesn't mean that there's never a chance where a challenger would be better. Like, for example, if someone had a bad record, then we're going with the challenger because I'll take an unknown versus a known bad. But Sorrell's done a good job. Commissioner of Agriculture. I like Jack Williams. I've known Jack for many years. He's a solid guy. I think he's done a lot behind the scenes, a lot on some of the tedious and boring stuff that you probably wouldn't hear in the media. He really cares a lot about the state, done a lot for the state. For the Public Service Commission, I'm going to be honest with you guys, and I know this sounds terrible. I don't even think those positions matter that much, and people are going to get so mad as I say that. They just, when you look at what they can and can't do, there's very, I think they're, it's pretty minimal. That's why when they had a bill to say, let the governor like appoint those boards, I thought, okay, well, that's probably a good idea. But if they want to keep him elected, that's fine too. But again, the Public Service Commission, what exactly are you going to do? If the Alabama Power is going to have a lot of say over what the rates are, and they're going to show you what the costs are, and then they can't make a ridiculous amount of profit, so that's got to be within a margin. But whether we elect one guy who's a Republican or the other one who's a Republican, the numbers are going to be almost identical, and people get so mad when I say that. So I'm not going to, it's not that I don't have an idea who might or might not be better. It's that I don't think the position is important. And at least in my opinion, I just don't think it's that important. I think that position is important. And here's why, because it's a stepping stone for politicians to, that are ambitious and they want to go from, say, the public service commissioner to lieutenant governor. It's kind of like the Secretary of State's office. That usually is a really good jumping for, let's say you want to be a lieutenant governor or governor, right? Although the Secretary of State's office is actually really important for several reasons, right? Because of voting, right? That really does matter, voter ID stuff. It also matters, again, business stuff. But Public Service Commission, maybe that's important on the sense that who you elect, you're setting up for a potential future in politics in the state. So you want to make sure you don't set people up that are corrupt or dishonest. But I'll be honest with you, I just don't have someone that I absolutely love in those. And then again, I've gotten many people have asked me the question, who do you like, who you don't like? I just want to be very judicious, because we have, for the most part, in most of these races, there's not people I just think are just god awful that would do a horrible job, and we got to make sure they don't get it. Like, there are people that are better, and the ones that are the most conservative, they're generally the ones I'm going to vote for. Right, that's just how I do it. But look into it, explore it, read. Like, don't just look at what their campaign says. Okay, that's my best advice to everybody. Look at their record. Were they in the state legislature? Look at how they voted. If they're running for Senate, were they in the House? Look at their voting record. Look at heritage action scores. Look at what the NRA does. Pretty good job talking about gun rights. Like, this will take you 5 minutes of your time. For each position, you can look at it. You can do this. If you're going to use AI, don't use ChatGPT, because they're terrible when it comes to politics, in my opinion. Grok is awesome. Grok is done by Elon Musk, and they really try to be as neutral as possible. But you've got to be able to understand how to put in variables, and I'll just say that. So that one can be somewhat helpful, but again, your voice matters, your vote matters. And if your vote matters to you, you can take 5-10 minutes to do a little bit of research. I mean, you really should take a lot more time, but that's the minimum. If you just go there and vote because you like this person's name sounds nice, that's not the best way to do it. Although that's how a lot of politicians became very powerful, because they had great sounding political names. But don't be those people, okay? Do your research. Pick someone that you believe in, and we'll figure it out. But whoever you vote for in the primary for these statewide offices will get elected, because Democrats have no shot. So this is basically the general election. All right, let's take a quick break. We'll be right back.
5: 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We've all been there. 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
5: 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And when you talk to them, make sure you tell them Dale Jackson sent you. Then.

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Well, there may have been a terrorist threat in Mobile. This is from The Daily Wire. This is Zach Jewell. Drinking water for tens of thousands were threatened after disturbing discovery underwater. Quote, this is an unprecedented threat to the safety of the people of Mobile. It says divers in Mobile stumbled upon an improvised explosive device earlier this week that had been placed underwater at a dam in what authorities are calling an unprecedented threat to the city's drinking water. Yeah, a lot of times we think in terrorism as, you know, blowing up things or like murder, like those kind of things. But if you destroy a city's water supply, I mean, you destroy everything. I mean, all the businesses die. People can get sick. I mean, it just floods the hospitals. I mean, this is the stuff. This is why you don't close down Department of Homeland Security for 75 days, Democrats. But they don't give a crap. But, you know, they are who they are. It says here, a diving team that was surveying the JB Converse Reservoir Dam for routine maintenance on Tuesday found a grenade-like IED, according to Mobile Fox 10 News. The divers immediately notified authorities, sparking a multi-agency response that included the FBI bomb squad. The IED was thankfully safely removed from the reservoir and detonated. The reservoir holds 17 billion gallons of water and is federally designated as critical infrastructure. But Democrats don't care. This is a grave threat. We are fortunate that this device was discovered before it could cause immense damage to the water supply, said Bud McElroy, director of the Mobile Area Water and Sewer System. We are grateful for the professionalism and competency of our law enforcement partners, as well as the quick thinking of our contractors and divers in identifying this device. Our top priority is keeping the drinking water safe. Response also includes officers from the Mobile County Sheriff's Office, Mobile Police Department, Explosive Ordnance Detail, Alabama Law Enforcement Agency, Bomb Squad, etc., etc. Local officials notified DHS after the explosive was discovered. Authorities have not identified a suspect. But again, this reservoir was built in 1952 and is protected from, I think, like 9,000 acres of land could have been negatively affected. I mean, okay, this is a really big deal. I mean, we do a lot of national stories, and like the first story I wanted to do, who we're going to pick, and we'll do more primary stuff because the voting's going to be on May 19th. But this is a story that should get overwhelming national coverage. The reason it's not is because the trip in China and the situation in Iran, and there's just a lot of other things, and then the Democrats are just going out destroying everything. This country, you could imagine. But this is, when you want to talk about fraud, okay, like, let me connect this to the $700 billion in fraud. Our own Secretary of Treasury says happens mostly in blue cities and blue states. So when that money goes to fraudsters, you know where it's not going? It's not going to protect our critical infrastructure. And it could. We could actually be putting money and the resources and things that we actually need. For example, in the Constitution, it is a fundamental source of like the reason we have a Constitution. It talks about what Congress should be doing, right? Article 1, protecting infrastructure, promoting commerce. These things are incredibly important, right? This is why we have government to begin with. But because we're wasting nearly $1 trillion a year on fraudsters, we are not funding these resources like we could, and we need to, because again, every dollar that's given to a Somali fraudster is a dollar that's not going to protect critical infrastructure, including the drinking water where you live, no matter where you're listening to us from, whether it's online anywhere in the United States or if you're listening locally in the Huntsville area. You have to understand all this is connected. So when you vote for a Democrat, you're voting to take money away from the things that we actually need that money to go towards, and you're giving it to illegal aliens and criminals. You just are. That's where the money's going. If we spend roughly $500 to $700 billion a year on illegal immigrants, I think that's a lowball estimate. So if we got rid of fraud and we deported all the illegals back to the country, we would have a balanced budget. We'd easily have a balanced budget. You get rid of all fraud, you get rid of all illegals and everything that they do. It would be close, but we would basically have a balanced budget, even with all the problems that we have in this country.
So the idea that we can't have a balanced budget or it's crazy, you know, yeah, we can. We can have Social Security, we can have Medicare, but the way that we do that, there's one way you can keep these entitlements.

could be relatively minor and painless. But if we don't do those things, they're going to be major and extreme, and a lot of people that paid into them their whole lives are going to get shortchanged. And again, it's 100% the fault of Democrats. All right, we're going to take a quick break. We'll be right back.

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1: Fox News, I'm Tom Graham. President Trump is in Beijing for a summit with Chinese leader Xi Jinping. The two nations have found some common ground over the U.S. conflict with Iran.
2: The White House says after the meeting between President Trump and General Secretary Xi in Beijing, China and the U.S. have agreed Iran cannot have a nuclear weapon and the Strait of Hormuz must be opened without ships paying the toll.
1: Fox's Trey Yang's tensions escalating with Tehran after a ship near the Strait of Hormuz was seized and taken toward Iran. Senators agree they will not get paid during future government shutdowns. Fox's Chris Foster.
3: Senators unanimously passed a resolution to have their salaries withheld during shutdowns. It directs the Secretary of the Senate to withhold pay whenever a government shutdown affects one or more federal agencies.
1: The resolution does not apply to House members who would have to pass their own bill. America is listening to Fox News.
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0: You're listening to Daily Controversy. Hope you guys are having a great day. We're going to have Yaffe on next hour. And then I got a great interview with Dr. Wilfred Riley. I didn't realize this, but Dr. Riley is the guy behind the research on a lot of Matt Walsh's real history, which is exactly why you need to get his book, The Lies My Liberal Teacher Told Me. I'm probably saying that wrong, but we'll have him at the end of the show. Absolutely, you need to stay and listen to that. And me and Yaffe are going to have a great discussion on why are we getting out of this China deal, this China trip, and is it worth it? And does this affect the Iran war? You guys are going to find that fascinating. But first, something I care deeply about. It's culture. We talk about politics, but I like culture. We do a little sports too. It's from Breitbart. Elon Musk bashes Christopher Nolan for casting Kenyan Lupita Nyong'o as the Greek Helen of Troy in The Odyssey. And it is unbelievable. This is insane. This would be like doing a Martin Luther King Jr. biography and casting Chris Pratt. He's like, look, I love Chris Pratt. He's a great actor. But you really think that would make sense to put him as Martin Luther King Jr.? What about Malcolm X? You think we should put him in that? I mean, that doesn't make any sense either. I mean, again, this is a story. We have descriptions of Helen of Troy. She was very fair skinned. Like, we know exactly what the author wanted her to look like. She was not Kenyan. Okay, she just wasn't from Kenya. And I don't have a problem with the Kenyan actress, Lupita Nyong'o. She was in The Resident, which is a really good show. And she's a great actress. I actually think very highly of her ability, her acting ability, superb. But she shouldn't be Helen of Troy. And it forces us to address things instead of just saying, okay. And it also puts this actress in a bad position where she's getting a bunch of criticism. But she shouldn't have taken the role. She should have told Nolan, like, no, I'm not going to do this. But I honestly understand her position. Like, you're going to turn down $10 to $20 million? I mean, so I'm almost not mad at her for doing this. I'm kind of mad at Nolan. It says, here it is, quote, this is what Elon said. Why is Christopher Nolan, like many other directors, so keen to race swap white characters? Answer, quota and awards. One ex-user wrote in Tuesday's post, to which Musk replied by taking to the comment section to assert he wants the awards. The SpaceX CEO also commented on an ex-post from Daily Wire host Matt Walsh, who wrote, no one person on the planet actually thinks that Lupita Nyong'o is the most beautiful woman in the world, but Christopher Nolan knows that he would be called racist if he gave the most beautiful woman in the world award to a white woman. Nolan is technically talented, but a coward. Too afraid to do anything that even slightly challenges the spirit of the age. Musk replied to Walsh's post, true. I love it. Like, Elon, whenever he posts, like, he's running like 20 companies, and he's also on X all the time. So he doesn't generally write these long X posts. He writes like one word ones, and they get like 100 million views. It's amazing. He said the initial X user Musk replied to also shared a purported headline from The Wrap, which reads, Elon Musk mocks Elliot Page masculinity. Masculinity? First of all, Elliot Page is a girl, Ellen Page. And I can't believe I'm saying this. They want to use Elliot. I'm just going to say Ellen Page, the girl from Juno, the girl from Inception, the female, right? Who had some of the surgery. I don't care. Still a girl. Genetically, you're a girl. They want her to be Achilles. They want a girl to play the greatest hero. I guess it's the greatest flawed hero in Western civilization in our history. They want to give that to a girl who identifies as a boy and got, I guess, chest surgery or something like that. But you can't do that. Look, even if the rest of the movie is awesome, even if it's the greatest movie ever made, and it looks like it's not, looks like the writing for this movie is terrible, and I would recommend all of you go to Spotify and download Matt Walsh's take on this, because he does 43 minutes on this. Obviously don't have time to do that. But even if it was the most spectacular acting, and it was the greatest visuals in the history of cinema, it wouldn't be worth it. Like, I'm not going to watch it. I'm assuming you guys aren't going to watch it either, because I don't want to give my money to Christopher Nolan, even though he made some great films. I mean, like, he did the, I think he did The Dark Knight, which was amazing, right? There's a couple, there's a ton of other movies he was part of. His brother, though, I forget his brother's name. Maybe it's Chris Nolan or something like that. He did Person of Interest, which was really, really good. So they do really interesting sci-fi stuff. But I'm not going to watch a movie where they're going to play put a Kenyan woman as a character that is clearly a fair-skinned white woman, okay? It has always been played by a fair-skinned white woman. This makes absolutely no sense. There's nothing wrong with being true to the story. It's like you're, if you're doing a play about, let's say, you know, British society in the 1400s, you're not gonna have a bunch of Kenyan actors. Likewise, if you're doing a story about Kenya in the early 20th century, you're not gonna have all white actors, are you? That would be stupid. I wouldn't watch that movie either. That would, because I would look at the movie and say, okay, this makes no sense. It is ridiculous. And people will say, well, it's a fictional story. Yeah. I mean, I get it. It's a fictional story, but even stories like that are supposed to be, if you're portraying them, you should be true to the author's intent. It doesn't have to be perfect, but there should be something there that somehow relates to the, make it to where it seems real. It says, Breitbart News reported that Elliot Page playing Achilles would also spark backlash. Quote, "You could have paid me to tank this movie and I wouldn't have thought of this." Actor Kevin Sorbo reacted to the rumor Page will play Achilles, who another user described as a demigod with long blonde hair and unmatched strength. And I can think of a ton of great actors who would play that character phenomenally. I mean, and by the way, what I also find interesting, they want to, all these people talk about, oh, we need to make sure that if it's a Hispanic role, we put a Hispanic person. We have a lot of Greek actors and actresses that are, you guys would know their names. They're incredibly famous. Not one of them is in this film, and it's a story. It's a Greek story. It makes no sense. So if you wanted to do that, that's fine. But using, like, generally speaking, you need to be true to the story. But all of this, you know what it is? This is about the left wants you to feel bad about the color of your skin. And by the way, the Democrat left in the 1940s and 50s, they wanted you to feel bad about the color of your skin if you were a black person, because those were 100% Democrats in the South who were behind all that stuff. It wasn't Republicans. Republicans had nothing to do with that. That was Democrats. So again, Democrats, they will use some form of racism, whether it's racism against black from our history or racism against white now. They'll always use that because it helps them stay in power. They don't want, somebody asked me the other day, like, do they just not want racial harmony? No, they don't want racial harmony. Imagine, like, if you had, look at what the Southern Poverty Law Center did, okay? They spent millions of dollars paying Klan members to commit crimes in order to gin up racial tension so they could take in more donors. Again, the most, like, if I was to propose that as a fictional book years ago, people would laugh at me. Because they'd say, that's ridiculous, and who's going to believe it? But it's true. At least the indictments are, I mean, this did get indicted. It's not the federal government saying this. We're talking about an Alabama grand jury that said, yes, there's enough evidence that you can go forward. So anyone that tries to denigrate, really you shouldn't denigrate anybody, but what's 95% of the denigration that's going on now is against white people, and then to a lesser extent, you have Asian people. They get discriminated in colleges and universities, and then Jews as well. Though Jews only make up about 2.4% of our population, they do make up the majority of hate crimes. By the way, and you know the left does nothing about that, which is ridiculous. But this anti-white hatred has been going on for 30 years. And at some point, like if someone tries to make you feel bad about how God made you, whatever color you are, that person's an evil scumbag. Every single one of them. This idea that we're going to go back in history and we're going to put not like we have clearly what are white people, and we're going to say we're going to use black people. And again, if we did this evenly, maybe that would be okay, but we'll never do it evenly. It'll never be done that way. And so we have to take a stand. Do not support these movies. Do not support any movie that Christopher Nolan makes after this, because all he is doing is trying to cause strife and problems. He thinks it's going to help him get an Oscar. I guarantee it won't. He's not going to get an Oscar for it. The movie's going to tank. And I mean, it'll still make money. Don't get me wrong. It's not going to tank completely. But instead of it being one of the biggest blockbusters of the decade, it's going to be a decent grossing movie. And he made that choice because he decided that he's going to insult half of his potential audience. And that's fine. If he wants to do it, go ahead and do it. But if he thinks that that's going to win him favors, it's not. People don't like this crap. All right, we're going to take a quick break. We'll be right back.
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You're listening to Daily Controversy. Well, we got other primaries coming up Tuesday that are very important, but looks like some of these rhinos probably are going extinct. Speaking of rhinos, this is from Breitbart. Ex-girlfriend claims Thomas Massie offered her thousands of dollars in hush money to kill termination suit. Republican Representative Thomas Massie, rhino backstabber, Kentucky, that's literally what they say, that's not me, is running in what all decent people hope will be a losing primary battle, and now the insufferable virtue signaler finds himself embroiled in a seedy sex scandal of his own. Cynthia West claims that while she was dating Massie in 2024, he landed her a job working in the office of Representative Victoria Sparks of Indiana. She said she accepted the job because their relationship was very intense, very romantic, and Massie wanted me to go to wherever he was. West further alleges that she later dumped Massie because he requested she engage in behavior she found uncomfortable. What followed afterwards, she said, was emotional abuse for Massie. What also followed was a firing. After a mere 6 weeks working for Sparks, West was terminated. West went on to file a wrongful termination suit in which she listed Massie as a witness. Quote, I called Massie up to let him know, and he was very angry, West said in an interview with the far-left Axios. He said, you're just one person, that you can't make a difference, that you need to just walk away. That's when she claims he offered her hush money. He got $5,000 he said that he would give me if I would just walk away. I didn't take it. She further claims the Office of Congressional Ethics offered her $60,000 to settle, but only if she signed a non-disclosure agreement. Massie denied all claims of wrongdoing to Fox News. Quote, it's sad that a week before the elections, people are making false and unsubstantiated allegations about me in an obvious attempt to influence the elections. But, and again, this is the same guy who lied about the Epstein files and said, oh, they show Trump. Trump's one of the worst. Actually, no, they actually cleared Trump of all wrongdoing. He stopped talking to Epstein in 2002. Possibly Trump was the guy that was behind getting him prosecuted the first and obviously second time. But Massie, because he's a petty little, I won't use that word, petty little loser, he decided that he's going to lie. And he's, again, he votes with the Democrats. He voted against school choice. He voted against defunding Planned Parenthood. He voted to have the highest tax increase in the United States history. And this guy's not a Republican. He's a dirtbag. No one in Kentucky should vote for him. He's going to lose. And I hope he loses big. Let's get back to the article, because I don't want to just this guy's words are phenomenal. But let's not forget that Massie was self-righteously swinging the Epstein files around like a dead cat, not caring whom he hit. At one point, he even accused Trump's former Attorney General Pam Bondi of engaging in a cover-up, which, again, is ridiculous. Quote, you don't have to go back to Biden. Let's go back to Obama. Let's go back to George Bush. This cover-up spans decades, and you are all responsible for it. This reminds me of a bit of disgraced former Eric Swalwell, another insufferable swinger of dead cats, who later found himself in serious political trouble over allegations of sexual conduct. The claims against Swalwell were much more serious than those against Massie, and he ended up suspending his campaign before the California's next failed governor before resigning. Massie won't resign, but if the voters in Kentucky are smart, they will fire him next Tuesday. He and his self-righteousness can go hang out with Dan Crenshaw's self-righteousness and those Indiana state senators who also betrayed Trump. Crenshaw's a pretty moderate Republican, but he wasn't. He is not Thomas Massie. He actually did vote for the big, beautiful bill, and he voted for all the major things that Trump wanted in the House. Is he a conservative? No, absolutely not. Would I vote for him in a primary? No. But Thomas Massie, I'm so tired of this stuff. Every time you criticize him, everyone's like, well, you're working for AIPAC. Did AIPAC pay you money? I was like, one, I'm not an elected official, so AIPAC's not giving me a dime. And even if you're talking about how Massie never voted to support the border wall or how he is for illegal immigrants, they're like, oh, this has to do with Israel. What does his stance on illegal immigration have to do with Israel? I want to talk about America. That's why I hate all these people that just all they ever want to talk, they want only want to talk about Israel negatively, and I can't stand it. I won't even talk to those people anymore. I just block them. They're useless. They're losers, most of them, because like instead they won't engage with you on anything other than that. They won't say, okay, well, do you support have an open border, which is what Massie supports as a libertarian. Oh, well, I'll tell you what I don't support, Israel. I'm like, okay, great. We're not talking about Israel right now, but they always bring it back. I can't stand those people.
if you know those people, just don't talk to them. Just seriously, or don't engage with them on social media. I mean, if you're their friends, then maybe you can tolerate it, but I can't. But again, this Massey is a traitor. He always votes with the Democrats on every major piece of legislation. He put out mailers like, I'm with Trump 91% of the time. No, you're not. You on every major piece of legislation that mattered to President Trump, you were on the side of Democrats. He pals around with Ilhan Omar. I mean, the most left-wing Democrats are like, I really respect Thomas Massey. Why do you think the communists respect this guy? Is it because he's a libertarian fighting for a smaller government? No, they don't want a smaller government. They want a massive government. They want to take away your rights. Thomas Massey's not fighting for anybody but Thomas Massey. And whether or not the sex scandals proved to be true, there's some allegations he was involved in a scandal when his wife was dying. I don't know if that's true or not. But what I do know is he falsely accused a ton of people in the Epstein files, and he accused four guys who had nothing to do with Epstein and released their names with Rokana, destroyed their lives, and there was no evidence, at least in this case. We know that there was an offer made. So, again, these are the people we got to get rid of in the Republican Party. By the way, I've been looking online about, you know, all these Massey people. They're very passionate. And then I go on X, because now you can see where they're registered, right? Whether they're registered in America and what do you know? So many of Massey's supporters are registered in the Middle East and Southeast Asia. Gee, I don't know if they're going to be able to vote in Kentucky's primary. That's very interesting. Oh, and what else do you know? They talk about how AIPAC gives people $7,000. What I saw is that the most radical Islamist leftist donors usually give money to the dirty commies. They're giving money to Thomas Massey. Huh. Why is that? Oh, and the open borders people. They're giving a ton of money to Thomas Massey. That's interesting. They give all their donations went to Democrats and one Republican, Thomas Massey. So I know we're not in Kentucky. I get it. But he is an example of the Republican we have to make sure that we don't have. Because I'm all about making sure we have a better Republican Party and we cut spending. But we can't have nut jobs in our party. That guy's a nut job. And I thank God on Wednesday I'm going to tell you he lost. He is going to lose. All right, we're going to take a quick break. We'll be right back.

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1: Reassurance about U.S. defenses. Only Sabrady, Fox News, the CENTCOM commander, telling a Senate panel,
2: "I have all the munitions necessary to both defend our forces as well as conduct a broad range of contingencies."
1: As lawmakers raise concern about air and missile defenses after reports of how much has been used in Iran and reports that Iran still has much of its missile and launch capabilities. Admiral Brad Cooper says he has seen open source numbers that are not accurate and don't take everything into account, including the impact on Iran's command and control. Iran reportedly seizing another ship, though, off the coast of the UAE.
3: This comes after the Iranians accused the UAE of being directly involved in attacks against their country, and a diplomatic spat overnight that included the Israelis announcing that Prime Minister Benjamin Netanyahu made a secret visit to the UAE during the war, only to see the Emiratis deny it later.
1: Fox's Trey Yingst in Tel Aviv. The White House says China agrees Iran cannot have a nuclear weapon, but there appears to be greater tension over Taiwan at a Beijing summit.
4: We know what President Trump wants, for the Chinese to open China up for American businesses. She wants the U.S. just to get out of the way if he decides to move on Taiwan. This is from the official Chinese readout of the Xi-Trump private meeting. Taiwan independence and cross-strait peace are as irreconcilable as fire and water. Safeguarding peace and stability across the Taiwan Strait is the biggest common denominator between China and the U.S. The U.S. side must exercise extra caution in handling the Taiwan question.
1: Fox's Peter Ducey in Beijing. That statement also warning of possible conflict if that question isn't handled properly. The president's visit to Beijing is scheduled to wrap up overnight tonight, U.S. time. Wall Street rallies. The Dow up 370 points at the bell, back over 50K. 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
1: A U.S. jury sides with the family of a Boeing crash victim from 7 years ago in Ethiopia.
7: This is the second jury verdict stemming from the 2019 fatal crash of a Boeing 737 MAX jet in Ethiopia that killed all 157 passengers and crew. In this case, a jury in Chicago awarded $49.5 million to the family of 24-year-old American Samia Stumo for her and the family's pain and suffering. Boeing did not contest liability and claims for punitive damages were dismissed, but Stumo family attorneys are trying to get those reinstated.
1: Fox's Carmen Roberts. Boeing has faced multiple lawsuits after two 737 MAX crashes killed more than 300 people. They've settled more than 90% of the civil lawsuits. The CDC says there are no active hantavirus cases in the U.S. However, confirming today, 41 people in the U.S. are being monitored for the virus. This after 18 from an infected cruise were sent to two facilities in Nebraska and Atlanta. A study suggests fewer Canadians are visiting the U.S.
8: Data from the Canadian government agency Statistics Canada shows a roughly 25% decline in Canadians returning from the U.S. last year. But researchers at the University of Toronto tracking cell phone activity, finding the year-to-year drop is closer to 42%. According to the study, Myrtle Beach, South Carolina, saw the biggest drop with some 65% fewer Canadian residents visiting, followed by Yuma, Arizona, with a 62% decrease. Researchers suggest the drop in cross-border trips comes amid mounting political and trade tensions between the two nations. Kristen Goodwin, Fox News.
1: The U.S. Travel Association estimating last year that a 10% drop in Canadian tourism would cost the U.S. economy more than $2 billion. Again, the Dow back over 50K. New highs for the S&P and the NASDAQ. I'm Lisa Brady.
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10: 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You've seen him on Newsmax TV, so yeah, he knows something about controversy. 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
11: You're listening to Daily Controversy. Hope you guys are doing well. Me and Yaffe are going to have a great discussion about China. What's going on? What are we getting out of this deal? You know, Trump did make a comment about the fact that we have more Chinese restaurants than Burger King, McDonald's, KFC, and all these other ones combined. And I wonder if one of the Chinese plots to destroy this country was to make this delicious Chinese food so we would all be obese. I'm not saying I can prove that, but I think there's something there. We should investigate because Chinese food is terrible for you, but it is oh so delicious. And you know the Chinese are smart about, you know, this asymmetric warfare. But before I get into that conversation with Yaffe in a minute, there's this great article by Virginia Kruta about Spencer Pratt, who I love. Spencer Pratt is like he's like Trump was 10 years ago, right? And he's an independent. I mean, he's probably really conservative, but he's running LA, so you have to run as independent. I wouldn't say that if I was in LA and wanted to help him win because, you know, the voters there don't like Republicans because they're idiots. But here it says, Spencer Pratt says what parents have been thinking about these naked zombie homeless people. Quote, meth addicts have been seen having, we'll say, engaged in an intimate activity on the street. And the majority of people have seen homeless people engage in sexual activity on the street multiple times within the last year. The majority of parents. How are these people not arrested and put in jail? That is insane. Los Angeles mayoral candidate Spencer Pratt has essentially run his entire campaign by saying the things that everyone is thinking, but has been afraid to say out loud, at least in California. I mean, this is stuff you could say in Alabama. And everyone will agree with you. Even the Democrats, some of the Democrats probably agree with you. Pratt, during an interview with the Joe Rogan Experience last month, explained that some parents in Los Angeles often encourage their children not to look out the window as they drove to and from school and sports practice or grocery store. The reason? Naked zombies, drug addicts wandering the street and sometimes engaging in behaviors that parents would not like their children to see. There's parents that when they drive to school all across city, they do not let their kids look outside. They give them an iPad because they don't want to see that meth addicts stabbing each other and shooting up heroin and running around completely naked. He said the DEA will tell you 90% plus of these homeless people have a drug problem. Okay, yeah. The Democrats are like, no, he's a single mom with three kids that just got fired from a job. That is not the homeless people. The people in that situation if they are not on drugs, there's a million nonprofits and government agencies that will help you in that situation. And so, and by the way, let's say you were in that situation, they could just give you 15, 20 grand so you can get back on your feet until you get a new job. Great. I think the people of California would be fine with that. They're spending $181,000 a year for homeless people to continue doing drugs and act like absolute animals. I mean, it's disgusting. He said, we don't have a homeless problem. We got a drug addict problem. These aren't people that just like missed a paycheck and need the help. This is a drug problem that needs mandatory treatment, not handing people needles and pipes and saying, oh, here's $1 million bed. If you're a fentanyl zombie, hanging upside down, you don't care about a $1 million empty bed because you're just high. You sober up and you go get high again. Pratt made a similar point during the televised debate with two of his opponents, incumbent communist Democrat Mayor Karen Bass and even more communist city councilwoman Neetha Raman, who wants to defund police. And then when they ask her on an interview, she's like, oh, I changed my mind. It's like, why'd you do that? The polling says I need to, which she didn't say that part, but basically, yeah, she did. Pointing out that the vast majority of LA's homeless had drug problems, Pratt challenged Raman directly and said he'd even go with her to offer aid to the homeless, but warned her that they would probably stab her in the neck. And that, he wasn't making a threat on her, by the way. He was being descriptive. I mean, if you go to an agitated person on meth who has a weapon, first of all, they don't know who they are, and they're not going to know who you are, so they're very likely to attack you. So he was probably being considerate. Look, if you're out in public and you're naked and you're doing drugs, there are many, many things we can put you in jail for. Just arrest these people. If someone that's not homeless does drugs in front of police officers, you know what police officers do? They throw them in jail. But if you're homeless and you do drugs in front of a police officer, or if you sell drugs in front of a police officer, they've been told not to arrest you. They've basically said outside of murder that they'll arrest them. And a lot of them do get murdered, by the way, by other homeless people. And this is just wrong. We should never allow this in the United States. It is a sickening thing. It's not good for the homeless people. They need mandatory treatment, or they need to be in jail because they're committing crimes. We're not going to put them in jail because they're homeless. We're going to put them in jail because they're dealing drugs and doing drugs, which is illegal. So get them in jail, and they can sober up in jail, or they can sober up in a mental health facility, but they're going to be off the streets. And by the way, they got all the homeless people off the streets whenever Xi, president of China, came to San Francisco because they didn't want the streets to look like garbage. And as soon as he left, they brought them all back. Where did they put them? That's what I want to know. Or the cheaper version, you could get all these homeless people, give them like 10 grand, put them on a bus to Canada, let them deal with it. I mean, I've thought that for years. You know, Rush Limbaugh proposed that many years ago. It was a brilliant plan then. It's a brilliant plan now. All right, we're going to take a quick break, and we're going to have Yaffe on, and then we're going to have our famous guest, Dr. Wilfred Riley, and you will not believe what he has to say about what's been happening in the American education system. It is stunning. Stay tuned.
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1: So one of the big news items out of Trump's trip to China, I'm going to read some of this from Fox News here. It says Trump invites Xi to the White House in September as Chinese leader's last visit dates back to Obama. So addressing a state dinner in Beijing, President Donald Trump invited Chinese President Xi Jinping and his wife, Madam Peng, to visit the White House on September 24th. Xi was last at the White House in September 2015, and he was last in the United States in November 2023 when he traveled to San Francisco for a summit there. So what do you think about this trip? What do you expect? Do you expect anything to come out of this trip to China from Trump?
2: Yeah, I mean, the fact that Xi agreed, I think he's agreed to come for a state dinner September 24th, that's good news. I think we're making progress as far as the rare earth minerals. There's a few things on the margins that we need to work out. As far as the Taiwan question, I think that that's probably going to be a stalemate because we're not going to officially, you know, recognize Taiwan's independence. We always keep it vague. And I think Xi wants us to take a more pro-China approach. But I think Trump's going to play it how we've always played that question, kind of down the middle without taking too much of one side over the other. Although we did sell Taiwan $11 billion in weapons, there's $24 billion that they want in weaponry. And the question is whether we give that to them, or maybe we delay that till after September 24th. Maybe there's something we can work out. I know that Xi is trying to dangle that he might be able to get Iran to do something, but I think at this point, the only way we're going to get Iran to move is if we just unleash absolute hell and destroy the remaining military targets and let Israel take out a lot of the current leadership targets, especially in the IRGC. Maybe after that, China may have some small role to play in them surrendering the nuclear material. But as far as this being a successful trip, I think it's successful because they didn't leave early, and there's a follow up trip. So I didn't expect there to be a major breakthrough, but the fact that there was no issue and everybody's talking and it was rather pleasant, I think I would call that a success, given that, China is an adversary. They're not going to ever be like, Australia. So I think Trump's doing a good job, but I think what's coming out of there is relatively good.
1: Okay, well, I mean, that's good. It's kind of what could really come out of this, so to speak. Would you agree with me that we're in a Cold War with China? Obviously, it's not the same as the Cold War with the Soviet Union, because we have a lot of economic ties, so to speak. But I mean, I feel like we're in a Cold War with them. What do you think?
2: Yeah, we're in a cold. I mean, that's a great way to say it. I mean, their military's not nearly as strong as ours, or not nearly as strong as what the Soviet Union was. And the difference between the Cold War before is this is more of an economic Cold War. China's less of a military threat, at least right now. I mean, 10 years, we'll see, especially if Democrats take power in a couple years. But I think they're trying to remake the globe through their economic power. The problem, though, is China had that one-child policy, and that really destroyed them. That's why their GDP is not nearly growing as quickly as it could. They've got a lot of old people and not enough young people. That's why they got rid of it. But I think for a while, because they embraced that policy, their economy is not going to grow nearly as much. Plus, they're way more dependent on importing energy sources. They don't have the rich energy resources that we do. And Trump's trying to choke them out on, Venezuela and now Iran. And it's not that he won't allow Venezuelan oil or Iranian oil to flow to China. It's just that if we have the ability to turn that on and off or slow it down, that's going to give us a ton of leverage, and that might keep China from trying to say, take Taiwan. It's really a game of who has the most leverage, and everything Trump is doing as far as foreign policy has the idea of isolating China and, to a lesser extent, isolating Russia.
1: Christopher Reed is host of The Daily Controversy. I tend to agree with you. It's all about leverage. I think a lot of the military actions we did, whether it's Midnight Hammer, Venezuela, it was also about sending a message to China. Now, you had mentioned Iran there, and I'm with you. I think we're going to have to do more offensive military operations And you kind of said it, but my thought was, you know, the U.S. could focus on opening up the strait through the military and then allow Israel to focus on kind of what you said, targets within the country. And that would be a good way to move forward. But I'm guessing that he doesn't want to do that until he's back from China.
2: Yeah, I mean, probably because I would. He also doesn't, and this is just, you can look at this throughout Trump's first term and this term, he doesn't like doing military actions during the week because he doesn't want to affect the stock market. So if he's going to do military actions, he likes to do it Friday after 4 p.m. Central time. So because, again, if you let the situation bake into the stock market over a couple days, you're not going to have a massive drop or a massive increase. So I would expect that I don't see a way we're not going to have a military action this weekend. I don't see a way where we would delay another week, especially because the Iranians gave us an offer that took other offers off the table. Like, they made an offer that wasn't great, but it was better than this one. So Trump said there's a 99% chance we're going to use military force, and you know, I don't see a way around it. But yeah, he'll probably wait until he's finished with the China trip. I would say that's right. Plus, again, he almost always attacks on a Friday or Saturday just because of his understanding of how the market works.
1: Yeah, that's a really good point. I want to move on to Alabama politics. I mean, this is really national, but we have the gerrymandering, redistricting, the bonanza that's going on because of the Supreme Court. And I played it earlier. I don't know if you saw it. I think I wrote about it as well. Wandalyn Gavan, she comes out, says that the lawmakers, her colleagues, Republican colleagues in Alabama, are racist. And then she comes out and says Clarence Thomas is an Uncle Tom and everything else. And you know, my first thought, other than that's outrageous, is what does that do to heal the racial divides in our country? I mean, that kind of talk is the opposite of what the civil rights movement was all about, isn't it?
2: Well, now that's a good question. You got to remember, a lot of the civil rights movement was good because it was overcoming injustice. Segregation was wrong. Discrimination was always wrong. But there were elements within the civil rights movement which were very pro-Marxist, which brought affirmative action, which wanted to destroy the meritocracy. So with every good thing, like the getting rid of the discrimination, segregation, that was great. But as far as trying to also use that as a means to get rid of the meritocracy, that was a really bad thing. But I don't think her view, like, you got to understand, Democrats don't want to heal the racial divide. If there's a healing of the racial divide, it likely means that it'll be harder for them to motivate minority voters to get to the polls. They've done a ton of poll testing on this. So, again, Democrats, I mean, look, the Southern Poverty Law Center paid the Ku Klux Klan, allegedly, and the Aryan Nation to commit state and federal crimes so that there would be more racial animus, because racial animus is good for the Democrat Party. So the idea that there's going to be a Democrat that wants to heal the racial divide, the only Democrat that would do that would be a Democrat that actually, like, loves the country and cares about the future. But again, most Democrats, elected Democrats, aren't that way, and especially the race communists, the ones that use race as a means to promote socialism. Anytime there's any sort of healing of racial tension, they're going to do everything they can do to undo that.
1: Yeah, I would agree with that, because it's kind of what you said. I mean, they've been playing the race card for years. The whole Democratic platform now is basically identity politics. So when they get rid of that, I mean, what else do they have? I guess the only other argument Democrats have these days is economic Marxism, right? You have the AOCs out there saying billionaires, no, you can't be a billionaire legitimately. You have had to have cheated someone or something. So is that kind of the other side of this? If they don't have cultural Marxism, they go to economic Marxism?
2: Yeah, I think the cultural Marxism works a lot better just because they use the history of racial tension in the country to, you know, try to get them where they want to go. Economic Marxism doesn't really work except in very, very blue areas. Now, the Democrat Party has gone very far towards socialism. It used to be 50-50 supported capitalism versus socialism. I think there was a poll that showed it was about 70-75%. So that argument works very well, but a lot of that is because the working class, people with actual jobs, you know, middle class, they've gone more towards Republicans or independents. That most of the Democratic Party are, you know, recently, you know, recent citizens from third world countries. That's a huge part of their coalition, and people that are on welfare. So, you know, the people actually out there producing, they're voting Republican 70-80% of the time, and the non-producers are voting Democrat 80-90% of the time. So that's what they're trying to do. But you remember, Democrats don't want to make the economy better. They just want to make sure that they can steal the money from the producers and give it to the non-producers, and they don't care who it hurts in the process.
1: Chris, I have a completely separate question for you, unrelated to anything we've talked about. But, you know, I got to get people on my side on this. Dale Jackson, during the show today, he is trying to talk me out of buying a new car. I don't want to buy a new, like, used, but he thinks if I don't absolutely need it, you know, I have a car, then I should drive the car I have into the ground before I take on another car payment. But I want a better car. But what do you think? He was being Dale Ramsey, trying to talk me out of it. Am I being crazy for maybe wanting a newer car, or is Dale right?
2: I mean, no, there's nothing wrong with wanting one, but I mean, you know, that advice is good. I mean, if you have a car that works and it's safe for your family, then taking on more debt and all that kind of stuff, I think is a really bad idea. It's good for the economy when you go and buy a new car, though. You're helping American jobs, and so you're doing your duty. But it's not good for you. So, I mean, you just got to pick, basically.

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1: News. I'm John Saucier. President Trump meets with Chinese President Xi Jinping in Beijing today. The president called the relationship between the two countries one of the most consequential in world history as he addressed a state banquet.
2: We had extremely positive and productive conversations and meetings today with the Chinese delegation earlier.
1: Well, President Trump says China's agreed not to send military gear to Iran and that they agree the Strait of Hormuz should be open. The CDC is trying to quell the public's concern about hantavirus. More cases of the deadly respiratory illness are being reported in the U.S. Dr. David Fitter is CDC's director for the Division of Global Migration Health. He says the risk for illness is low for Americans and adds that
3: our top priority is the health and safety of both the passengers who were on the ship and American communities.
1: Three people on that infected ship passed away. 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

0: If you don't know jewelry, know your jeweler. 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

0: You're listening to Daily Controversy with Chris Reed. We have Dr. Riley, who's a sharp political scientist and author on. He also wrote the book Hate Crime Hoaxes. He was on the documentary Am I Racist with Matt Walsh. And he recently wrote Lies My Liberal Teacher Told Me. And also Elon Musk has personally recommended his most recent book. Dr. Riley, it's really good to have you on today.
1: Good to be talking to you as well. How's it going?
0: It's good. You know, I wanted to get your thoughts on several things, but AOC just really stepped in it again today, or well, I guess it was a few days ago. Well, there's two things she said, but she said that the American Revolution was really against rich people, which is kind of stupid because up until Trump, George Washington was the wealthiest president that we've ever had, if you actually look at what he owned. And I think everyone that was in the that signed the Declaration of Independence was in the aristocracy. I mean, you're talking about people that had a lot of money and land. This was not like the French Revolution. So since you obviously know the liberalized teachers tell you, I don't know if that's something that AOC's teacher taught her, but isn't that true? Like the American Revolution is unique because it was a revolution of really the property owners and the aristocracy that decided to take on the British government.
1: Well, that's one reason it works. So there's a lot going on there. I mean, first of all, AOC's comment was the American Revolution was fought against the billionaires. And my fiance, who was a businesswoman before running the house, looked at me and said, yeah, by like the centimillionaires. I mean, like, yeah, the British king was probably even richer than George Washington. But George Washington was so wealthy, he funded the revolution. Robert Morris provided the other half of the money, the guy the chain of colleges is named after, that to some extent sits on his lands. Governor Morris was another, in our terms, probably multimillionaire, if not billionaire. I mean, you know these guys, John Jay. And that's one reason the American Revolution was successful. I mean, the American revolutionary leaders needed the backing of, you know, the strong yeomen of the country to win. So they wrote a fair constitution. But the American Revolutionary Constitution, unlike the Russian, unlike the French, the Scottish, it didn't try to take away the property of the ruling class. It didn't try to take away rights from whole classes of people. It's a very compromise-based document. And today we're almost embarrassed by some of that. The Three-Fifths Compromise, Great Compromise, which gives small states as many senators as giant ones and so on. But that kind of incrementalism, I would argue, is actually why the country worked. Like, we progressed forward by sort of steady improvement with everyone arguing and making deals, as opposed to being this sort of grand utopian ideal, this sort of, we're going to change the world immediately. We're going to take all the property from all the rich people. We're going to put it in one big pile. One guy's going to supervise it, and we can trust him absolutely, and he's going to redistribute it. So, yeah, the American Revolution was sort of a practical thing. It was led by rich business people, and I think they did a pretty good job since we're still here 250 years later this summer.
0: Yeah, I mean, yeah, everything you just said is 100% correct. And it's funny that you have the socialists in the Democratic Party that really think that, yeah, if you just take all the money from people that produce and give it to the people that don't produce, it's going to be great. Because I'm looking at the transfer of wealth from the red to the blue to red states, and the red states are doing great. I mean, I think it was 2013 to 2023, Florida picked up like $1.3 trillion, which is mainly from blue states. People are moving to places like my state, Alabama, and then our next door neighbor, Tennessee, and then Florida, Texas. You know, our states are growing. I mean, we're finally, you know, the housing prices are going up in some of the southeastern states. Now they're relatively low comparatively to some of the, you know, the Northeast and the West. They're going up because people actually like living here. And there's plenty of jobs, and you don't have to deal with these ridiculous unions that just make it very difficult for you to do business. And it's like they don't understand this. I mean, New York, for example, I mean, that was the place where that was the capital of finances in the world. I mean, you could argue London was the, yeah, New York City, and now, you know, look at Dallas and then Miami and Houston. These places are not going to be able to sustain themselves because they're running out everybody that actually is providing jobs and paying taxes. And we saw this with the head of Citadel, who was about to spend, I think, $6 billion and get thousands upon thousands of jobs in the New York City area. And now I think he's probably going to move those jobs to Miami. Miami's super happy to have him. DeSantis is going to like roll out the red carpet if he wants to go to Texas, same kind of thing. And I just don't think the socialists like AOC and Mandami realize, like, you know, the people that you're saying are the cause of all problems, but whose money you depend on to run your socialist programs, they can just pick up and leave. Like, if anyone could pick up and leave, it's the billionaires. Why do they not understand this? Because this seems like something of, like somebody in fifth grade should have a basic understanding of as far as economics.
1: Yeah, I mean, socialism is a crackpot economic theory. I mean, the basic socialist idea is nonsensically socialism. Someone once called socialism a revolution of the second class. And there's a reason that pure communism has never occurred. Like, the socialist idea is that if we let the people that currently are in kind of the second place position, like the union leaders, the graduate students, maybe a few of the military officers, take over from the people that are currently in first place, the business executives and so on, and take over all the money, the positions of power and so on that currently exist, the people that are in the second place will turn out to be perfectly honorable and will manage all the stuff they just took over and will divide it up among everyone else. That legitimately is communist theory. That's what Kapital says. What actually happens is that the people that just took over keep all the stuff they took. That's why communism has never happened, in a sentence. In the USA, obviously, we don't have that many actual communists. We have democratic, well, yet. We have democratic socialists. And I don't really think it's fair to say that either the red states or the blue states are just total leeches on the treasury. I mean, if you look at California, they have Orange County and all of that stuff in land. I mean, taxes are split about 50-50 red and blue. We're all paying a lot to D.C. But it's certainly the case right now that the red states are really, really tempting for anyone, as you said, that wants to migrate and start a business. So, yeah, you're seeing not just, you know, Florida and Texas, but I mean, you mentioned you're in Alabama. I recently did some legal consulting in downtown Birmingham. You're seeing Nashville, you're seeing Louisville, which is where I live. All these cities are growing substantially. Austin down there in Texas. And I mean, when people come visit me from Chicago, which is where I grew up, I think there's almost an element of surprise that you're not driving up into the Kentucky Hills where people are sitting on porches playing fiddles and so on. There's nothing wrong with that part of America, but you're driving through condo buildings and 50-story skyscrapers and so on. And a lot of that is because of the pressure to leave the four or five cities where everything was for a while, many of which are currently being governed by people that openly seem inspired by Karl Marx. I mean, Mamdani in New York is setting up a series of free state-owned grocery stores right now. Why don't they recognize what's going to happen? I mean, I'll plug my book for a second. I wrote Lies My Liberal Teacher Told Me. A lot of that is because collegiate and secondary education in the United States right now leans about, when we poll, 93% to the political left. So a lot of people have been told for a long time that the United States is a racist, patriarchal country, that communism actually works pretty well, that the rich, quote unquote, aren't paying their fair share. That last one may be the craziest of all those positions. I mean, only about 47% of people in the country pay net taxes at all. Mitt Romney and Trump have both been ripped up and down for pointing that out. But if you believe all those things, you come to a set of conclusions that are almost the exact opposite of reality. We need to subsidize women and minorities more, for example. And a lot of people have come to those conclusions, and a lot of them run major cities.
0: Yeah, instead of just let the meritocracy go where it needs to go, like we've always done, instead of you trying to play these games with quotas, and it's destroyed business, it's destroyed a lot of entertainment, destroyed government. I mean, this stuff never works.
1: If I could jump in for 1 second, I mean, just a kind of funny sideline is that ending mass welfare would end a bunch of random things. The girl boss movement, for example. I mean, in Illinois, you get about $48,000 in subsidies if you have a kid with no father. So there's a lot of stuff that people don't even really think about that comes from the state today. And that doesn't come from the state of nature. We've decided to pay that money to people, and we could just stop.
0: Oh, absolutely. I mean, it's redistribution doesn't work. And what you're talking about is, you know, these welfare programs have made everything a lot worse for the most part, usually some short term help for a very limited period of time does some real good. But when you're talking about generational welfare, those kind of things, that it never seems to go very well. You know, I saw this stat that said 78% of people that won the lottery within 5 years are bankrupt. And so that just, I mean, if anything, that illustrates the point. Like, if people don't know how to manage money or understand, like, how to invest, how to save, how to do all these things, you can give them a ton of money and it's not going to be there in a couple years. And the people on the left think that you can just give money to groups that have no ability to know how to use it, and they're going to figure it out. But that never happens, does it?
1: Well, no. I mean, as a young fraternity type guy in college, I could easily waste $10,000 a day. Man, it's not even that hard to do. Rent a nice car, go clubbing. I mean, how much are football and baseball tickets these days? So, yeah, redistribution. I think there's in political science, we say that the key question of society is how much you do redistribute. And there is a real question here. I mean, most people support some kind of financial help for orphans and widows, right? Most people support having an army and a space program. And those are all redistributive programs. I mean, except for Elon Musk in the USA and a few good companies in France, no one's figured out how to go to space themselves. The question is, how much beyond is Social Security? I think most people support. Seniors paid in about 48% of what they're getting back to the Social Security lockbox. I support that. I don't support them just having wasted their money and the government sending them a note saying, ha ha, sorry. So everyone to some extent wants our taxes to go somewhere. The question is where you've crossed the line and are just wasting money on kind of pseudo-communism. And I think most people in America and Europe would say that that has happened. But that's a debate we're going to have. And I think a lot of people believe sort of that these programs are kind of just natural, that they're things that just happen in society. I mean, even on the right, we kind of make fun of that sign at the old Tea Party protest that said, keep your government hands off my Medicare. One point that we do have to make as conservatives is these are things that came into being at a point certain in the past, usually during the Great Society or the New Deal, that could stop existing. And the Supreme Court right now is saying some of this. I mean, affirmative action in higher education is basically gone after fair admissions. And that was something that on the collegiate side of things, we never really expected to see. So meritocracy for a period of about 50, 60 years just didn't really exist. And now we're going to see if it comes back or if there's some kind of backdoor system that's implemented instead, like class-based preferences or letters describing your experiences with racial prejudice or something like that. But I think most people would prefer to see a system of basically fair competition where you get to keep the majority of your money. We just haven't had one of those for a very long time.
0: No, we haven't. Let's take a quick break, and then I do want to talk to you about your book, just so our audience can hear about that. We'll be right back in just a second.
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2: Here's your weather update from the Way 31 Storm Tracker Weather Center.
4: Sunny skies hanging around for the rest of your Thursday. We are cooler, though, with high temperatures only topping out in those middle to upper 70s. North wind 5 to 10 miles per hour. We'll keep mostly clear skies through the overnight hours as well. From the Way 31 Storm Tracker Weather Center, I'm meteorologist Amber Kulick.
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6: Hey neighbor, what's the latest?
7: Well, that primary election is coming up on May 19th, and the House District 20 race is getting pretty interesting.
6: There's been a lot of money spent on Lomax, but I'm going with Mo Brooks. I was here when he represented us before in Montgomery. He helped get state money to build many of the overpasses on Memorial Parkway.
7: Wow, we sure could use some more help from Montgomery to solve our traffic congestion problems now.
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7: Right. Not only that, but my family and friends use the Greenway Trails all the time. Mo Brooks funded them from the beginning.
6: He's been a reliable tax fighter while really helping to make our community a wonderful place to live. He did it before, and I know he can do it again.
7: Exactly. I'm voting for Mo Brooks.
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9: Mo Brooks wants to talk about stock trading. Fine, let's talk. While in Congress, Mo repeatedly violated the Stop Trading on Congressional Knowledge Act, a federal law against profiting off information the rest of us don't have. From the reports he filed, Mo's family traded between $759,000 and $3.75 million worth of stocks while in office. That's a lot, and it includes General Dynamics, a defense contractor he was supposed to be overseeing as a member of the House Armed Services Committee. The New York Times called it a potential conflict of interest. And while Mo was bashing Pfizer and fighting vaccine mandates, his family was trading Pfizer stock. When he finally got around to reporting it, he was a month late. Mo Brooks doesn't want oversight. He wants opportunity. On May 19th, let's give Mo Brooks plenty of time to manage his stock portfolio at home. Paid for by Progress PAC. P.O. Box 2246, Montgomery, Alabama, 36102.
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11: Hello, Alabama. This is your all-time favorite president, Donald J. Trump. My friend, Congressman Gary Palmer, is running for re-election to Alabama's 6th Congressional District. Gary is an America First conservative who is fighting to secure our border, strengthen our military, and protect and defend our undersea Second Amendment. He will not let you down. Thank you.
12: 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I approve this message, and on May 19th, I would appreciate your vote and support.
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0: 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It's insane.
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0: You're listening to Daily Controversy. We've got Dr. Wilfred Riley on the line, writer of Lies My Liberal Teacher Told Me. And this is something that we talk about on the show quite a bit. It's the education system has been taken over by the left for generations. A lot of that's teachers' unions. And it does seem like recently we're getting more towards, hopefully, school choice and other things. But tell us about how bad it is, because it does seem that the American history that gets taught in public schools looks nothing like actual American history.
1: Yeah, well, as you mentioned, I wrote the book Lies My Liberal Teacher Told Me, and as a capitalist, I encourage you to run, not walk, out to buy that. That still is a bestseller, actually. You mentioned that Elon Musk retweeted it. I chopped it up a little bit with Mr. Musk about that on the X platform, formerly Twitter. But banter and plugs aside, the book does something that I think is actually pretty important, and that is look at whether the past 70 years of history education in the USA have been more honest than what came before. Because as you probably know, there was about 20, 30 years back, this whole wave of books that came out critiquing kind of our father's America. Like there was Lies My Teacher Told Me,
13: Bury My Heart at Wounded Knee, A Native History of America, you know, Forward to Today, 1619, A Black History of America, you know, Vine Deloria, Custer Died for Our Sins, that old communist Howard Zinn's, People's History of America. And what all these books did was kind of say that up until maybe the 60s, 70s, 80s, American history was taught from the right, and it presented the United States as sort of unfairly good. And we needed to tear down these lies that were coming through the classroom and show what Americans and whites and black conservatives and men really were. So, you know, a people's history tells the story of the United States from the perspective of, like, defeated Indian generals and Irish farm laborers and pigs in factory farms on one-page scene, and just presents us as a terrible people. And I kind of say, well, okay, you guys now have been in charge for 50 years. I mean, 99% of donations from the teachers union go to the Democratic Party. We heard you. You know, these books might have been useful in 1980, but during the 50 years the libs have been in charge, have we been telling the kids a more honest, balanced, feminist but tolerant view of the world? And so I read through the 10 or so major history books we use today, and I asked that question. I took out my pen and said, I looked at, are we teaching the truth today? And the answer was no. Many of the things that we're telling kids today, like Native Americans were peaceful, slavery was America's original sin, it was unique in how it was practiced here. We had this period called the Red Scare when we disgraced ourselves by chasing fake communists. A lot of this stuff is completely false. Native Americans were some of the most violent warriors in history. You know, they fought our great hero fathers to a standstill for 100 years with wooden weapons. Slavery existed all around the world for almost all of time. Most of the largest scale slave traders, Mansa Musa, Tipu Tip, were black kings. That's what made the West African country so rich and developed. If you listen to Black Hoteps talk about this, the sale of slaves of other black people. What the West did that was unique in the slave trade was end it. Britain and the USA finally barricaded Africa. There were big wars, thousands of casualties on both sides to stop the slave trade, hundreds of thousands of casualties in the USA, free blacks, Irishmen, Englishmen to stop the slave trade. The Red Scare one was something I didn't even really know as I started investigating that chapter. There actually were hundreds of communist spies in the USA. The James Bond movies were often loosely based on reality. For anyone that's just a history nerd, something you geek out about, Civil War guy, World War II guy, look up Venona Cables. That's V-E-N-O-N-A Cables. The Russians, when we were friendly with them right after Mr. Putin's rise over there, before we started clashing with them, after the Cold War, they declassified a list of their Cold War agents, and this, again, is the Venona Cables. And we now know that a lot of these people who became cause celebs, like Julius and Ethel Rosenberg, were very effective Russian spies. So the entire Cold War thing, we had agents over there, they had agents over here, and the entire left-wing campaign against our killing Russians and so on was largely funded by Russia in defense of their spies. That was fascinating to read. I read about 15 books on that topic. But the entire narrative that we're presenting around certain things, white flight, Russian spying, the Indian Wars, the Civil War, is false. I will give a shout out to some casual friends. The Daily Wire now, they've clearly read this book, by the way, but they're going into depth in some of this material. They're doing these two-hour series headlined by Matt Walsh, Real History. PragerU's done some of this. But on the right, I think a lot of people are making this point. What we think history was, in terms of, was JFK a saint, was MLK a saint, was slavery extant only in the USA, is complete nonsense. And I think that's an important point to make.
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14: Give and take in China. I'm Lisa Brady, Fox News. After a summit with President Xi, President Trump says the Chinese leader offered to help when it comes to Iran and denied sending weapons to Iran, telling Fox's Sean Hannity.
15: He said that strongly, but at the same time he said, you know, they buy a lot of their oil there and they'd like to keep doing that. He'd like to see Hormuz Strait opened.
14: That interview airs at 9 Eastern tonight. A Chinese statement after the closed-door meeting called Taiwan the most important issue with the U.S., warning of possible conflict if it's not handled properly. Secretary of State Rubio says there would be global repercussions if China tried to take the self-governing island by force. A number of key U.S. business leaders attending the state banquet in Beijing earlier today, with the two presidents also discussing opening up China and economic cooperation. A man nearly executed multiple times in Oklahoma gets a green light to get out on bond.
16: An Oklahoma judge grants former death row prisoner Richard Glossop a $500,000 bond while awaiting retrial over a 1997 killing that brought him within hours of execution three separate times. The ruling could free the 63-year-old for the first time in nearly 30 years. Last year, the Supreme Court overturned his conviction amid longstanding innocence claims supported by Kim Kardashian and others and highlighted in the 2017 documentary Killing Richard Glossop.
14: Fox's Carmen Roberts. Prosecutors say Glossop's former boss was killed in a murder-for-hire scheme. If he's freed on bond, he will have restrictions, including an electronic monitor. A man accused of opening fire on a Massachusetts street pleads not guilty. Tyler Brown appearing in court from a hospital bed. Prosecutors say at least 70 rounds were fired in Cambridge Monday, wounding two people. He's facing multiple charges. The judge also hearing he has a long criminal history and mental health issues, ordering him to remain in custody for now. 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
14: While the president's in China, Vice President J.D. Vance spends a second day on the road, focusing on a federal fraud crackdown, especially in Medicaid services. His latest stop, Maine.
18: Vice President Vance spoke with supporters gathered in Bangor to highlight what he said is growing fraud allowed by state officials. Vance alleged Maine is much like other states the administration has targeted, California and Minnesota, when it comes to waste and fraud.
19: What you have in Maine is a festering problem, where people have been taken advantage of and they've been stolen from, and your government hasn't done anything about it.
18: Vance put much of the blame on current Democratic Governor Janet Mills while asking residents to support her GOP predecessor, Paul LePage, in his run for Congress during the Maine primary June 9th. Gernal Scott, Fox News.
14: Early voting already underway in Maine. The crash of a small medical plane in New Mexico, sparking a wildfire in surrounding forest. All four people on the plane were killed, medical personnel and the flight crew. It's under investigation. A singer's estate settles a wrongful death lawsuit.
20: Aaron Carter's family and a Los Angeles psychiatry clinic that prescribed the late singer Xanax have reached a settlement in Carter's wrongful death lawsuit. According to documents obtained by Billboard, Amen Clinics will pay a confidential sum as a full and final resolution of the allegations against both the clinic and one of its psychiatrists. The settlement's value is reportedly within the ballpark of the damages Carter's family sought, less than $325,000. In the filing, attorneys maintain the clinic followed all standards of care and that the artist's death was caused not by Xanax, but by the inhalation of difluoroethane, known as Candair. Michelle Polito, Fox News.
14: The Dow gets back over 50,000, up 370 points, but short of a record. However, new highs for the S&P and the NASDAQ. I'm Lisa Brady, Fox News.
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0: 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Hey, folks, Dale Jackson here for Alabama A&M University, the largest HBCU in the state of Alabama. And it continues to grow and be an impactful force, not only in Huntsville, but on a regional, state, and national level. 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Alabama Agricultural and Mechanical University is thriving and growing. 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Take part in 150 years of rich heritage and bold future. So celebrate with Alabama A&M University this year, a traditional land-grant institution with a tradition of excellence since 1875. Hey folks, Dale Jackson here for my good friends at Two Men and a Truck. 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
5: Now,
6: offering help with Iran. I'm Lisa Lacerra, Fox News. After meeting with China's President Xi Jinping, President Trump told Fox's Hannity she offered assistance and denied helping Iran with weapons.
7: He joked. He said, you know, it's sort of, they stopped it, then you stopped them, but they'd like to see it opened. But they actually closed it.
6: China gets a lot of oil from the Strait of Hormuz. Iran closed the strait after the U.S. launched Operation Epic Fury. The U.S. then blockaded Iranian ports. The entire interview airs tonight at 9 p.m. Eastern. China's official news agency put out a statement saying Taiwan is the biggest issue between the two countries, and there could be confrontations if it's not handled properly. CIA Director John Ratcliffe has met with his counterparts in Havana. The Cuban government said in a statement that the meeting served as a platform for Cuba to present evidence that the nation poses no threat to U.S. national security. So far, no comment from the State Department. And the U.S. will give Cuba $100 million in humanitarian aid. The Office of the Director of National Intelligence disputes reports that it was raided by the CIA.
8: A spokeswoman for the DNI's office called the account, citing allegations by Florida GOP Congresswoman Ana Paulina Luna, false. Luna has claimed files on the Kennedy assassination and a CIA experimentation project, MKUltra, that studied behavior modification were taken. MKUltra is a matter Congresswoman Luna, as chair of the House Oversight Task Force on Declassifying Federal Secrets, said she would like to hold a hearing about. Spokeswoman Olivia Coleman, in her one-line post on X, said the CIA did not raid the DNI's office.
6: Fox's Grinnell Scott. The Supreme Court preserving access to the widely used abortion pill mifepristone at pharmacies or through the mail without a doctor visit while a lawsuit plays out. 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
6: Senators agree they won't get paid during future government shutdowns.
10: Senators unanimously passed a resolution to have their salaries withheld during shutdowns. It directs the Secretary of the Senate to withhold pay whenever a government shutdown affects one or more federal agencies. Too long shutdowns in less than a year put financial strain on those federal employees working without pay. Like those employees, senators would get back pay when the shutdown's over and the checks restart. Louisiana Republican John Kennedy sponsored the bill. It takes effect November 4th, the day after the midterms. The 27th Amendment to the Constitution, proposed in 1789 and ratified in 1992, prohibits any law that changes congressional salaries until after the next election. Chris Foster, Fox News.
6: The resolution does not apply to the House, which would have to pass its own bill. Members of Congress are paid a base salary of $174,000 a year. An Oklahoma judge has allowed Richard Glossop, who was nearly executed three times, to be released on bond while awaiting a retrial for the 1997 killing of his former boss. The Supreme Court ruled last year prosecutors' decision to allow a key witness to give testimony they knew to be false violated Glossop's right to a fair trial. He has to pay 10% of his $500,000 bond and is not allowed to have contact with any witnesses in the case. Ahead of America's 250th birthday, a new report shows America is showing its age with notable weaknesses in areas of national well-being.
5: The U.S. placed 18th overall in U.S. News and World Report's new rankings of the best countries. While we're first place when it comes to culture and tourism and second best for economic development, challenges related to public health outcomes, social cohesion, and public safety in particular pulled down the country's overall standing. We drop all the way to 33rd place for health, 29th for infrastructure, and 41st for civic health. The best country overall was determined to be Switzerland, followed by Denmark and Sweden. Angola came in dead last.
6: Fox's Gianna Gelosi. I'm Lee Silasera. This is Fox News.
0: We've all been there. 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
11: He's here. He's here. 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

0: Mark Levin here. Our number, 877-381-3811, 877-381-3811. I want to thank Mayor Mamdani for his very, very forceful statement today condemning the Islamo-Nazis who were brutalizing, harassing, victimizing Jews in their Jewish community and at their synagogue. It was a fantastic statement he released, don't you think, Mr. Producer? It was even better the way he said it, with his emotion, that it would not be tolerated in his city. And his right-hand police chief, Commissioner Tish, she's Jewish. She was fantastic today. Absolutely unbelievable. Except they didn't say anything. Neither of them. Neither of them. I've never seen anything like it. Not in our country, anyway. Other countries, yes, not in our country. And if you go on the internet today, you'll see some of the videos of what took place on October 7th. It's just unbearable. You're also going to see what's going on in Nigeria. How Christian women, pregnant Christian women, are being tortured before they're murdering them. The same fundamentalist religion. The same Islamists. Whether in the Middle East, whether in Africa. And they're now here in a neighborhood near you, if not in your neighborhood. I'm not talking about peaceful people. I'm talking about Islamists. And they're here, and they're here in large numbers, and they're getting to be here in even bigger numbers. I noticed that the Democrats, all but a handful, are not even talking about this. They don't take to the floor of the Senate and condemn this. Bernie Sanders, Elizabeth Warren, Cory Booker. Where are they? Where are the Jewish Democrats in Congress? A handful of them. Gosheimer, Moskowitz, not many others. Where are they? Nowhere. That is the rest of them. Nowhere. And the media, some of the media has been excellent. Most of it is not. Most of it is not. This is a cancer that is metastasizing quickly. I've told you before, and I'll repeat it yet again, that Mamdani's plan is to push as many Jews and the Jewish community out of his city, out of New York, and to turn it into a Islamist capital. That's what he's doing. That's what he's fundamentally doing. He's pushing out business people. He's pushing out Jews. He's encouraging Islamists and others. It's going to become unbearable for middle-class people in that city. Unbearable. See his property taxes? You see his property tax proposal, Mr. Producer? You live around there. People in the middle class thought they'd be untouched? Well, apparently not. Apparently you're going to get hammered. See his phony budget? See his phony budget? He's even going to get money from Albany, from Hochul. About $8 billion. Pension payments are not going to be made. because he wants to redistribute wealth, you understand, to the people who didn't earn it. That's what he wants to do. They call that equality and justice. Is that what you call it, America? And he's being celebrated by the Senate Stalinist. That is Bernie Sanders. Being celebrated for the wonderful things he's doing for the city of New York. And where these Islamists hold power, it's no better anywhere else. No better anywhere else. Doesn't matter. No intention of assimilating in any way. None. Oh, I'll get on to China. Just a matter of time. We'll get on to Iran. We'll get on to all of it. But I'm on the home front right now. We have people in this country who contributed nothing. We have people in this country who haven't built a damn thing here. They've come here to abuse our system, our constitutional protections, and they trash our country. By the way, they're almost all Democrats now. Almost all Democrats. And the Democrats are still attacking our military, our war effort, while they turn a cold eye away from what's happening to the country, because these are their voters. They need these people. These are their voters. They don't care. It's what they want. Now, apropos to all this is Kamala Harris on a Zoom call yesterday. She is horrific in every respect. Horrific. And this is now the mantra of the Democrat Party. You heard Hakeem Jeffries, you've heard Chris Murphy, now you're going to hear Kamala Harris. They believe this country's up for grabs. And I don't mean electorally. They believe this country, the Constitution, is up for grabs if they win both chambers and the presidency. That they have the right to destroy our republic, the construct of our Constitution, which is what protects us from tyranny. They don't talk about convention of states. They don't talk about, you know, the other way of amending the Constitution. They have no intention of amending anything. They're just going to bulldoze right through it. And I'm not kidding. And I'm going to keep ringing the bell on this. Here she is. Cut 19, go.
1: Look, this is a moment where there are no bad ideas. A no bad idea brainstorm is what I'd like to call it. And in that no bad ideas brainstorm, we talk about what we need to do and think about doing around the Electoral College. We talk about the idea of Supreme Court reform, which includes...
0: Just like the communists, you notice, when they're destroying something, they call it reform. They never disappoint. They want to reform the Supreme Court by destroying it. They want to reform the Electoral College by destroying it. This is the most radicalized Democrat Party in American history, the most destructive. Clearly, it's a Marxist offspring. I wrote the book, American Marxism, followed by the book, The Democrat Party Hates America. Those two books say it all. Go ahead.
1: The Supreme Court. We invite a conversation about multi-members districts. We talk about...
0: Multi-members district. What is that? A multi-members district. That's just the latest crackpot idea that they've come up with, a multi-members district. Is that in the Constitution, a multi-members district? I don't think so. Go ahead.
1: That if we win the Senate, which we should and we will, then the Senate Judiciary Committee should have rules that they put in place so when these people come before as nominees to the Supreme Court and lie, that they are held to account.
0: What's with her southern accent, Mr. Producer? What's with all that stuff? It's very weird. Is she trying to imitate somebody? The hell is that? Go ahead.
1: Consequence. Not just that somebody goes on cable news and says they lied, but that there are rules in place to actually penalize people for lying to a Senate Judiciary Committee.
0: Let me see if I understand. Boy, she's stupid. So I guess that means Jackson should be removed since she couldn't even define what a woman is, right? Who's going to determine if they lied or not? And how's the Senate Judiciary Committee going to have rules to punish United States Supreme Court justices? And who punishes people like her when they lie? Politicians. And who punishes members of the Senate Judiciary Committee when they lie? Sick. Go ahead.
1: That we agree that it is right to have ethics rules for Supreme Court justices.
0: Well, let me say, that's a separate branch of government. They make that determination, not you. And this is funny. I just read a piece where $550,000 in our taxpayer dollars were spent on these sexual harassment settlements on Capitol Hill. Did you read that, Mr. Producer? That's our money. And she has the nerve to talk about ethics? Any of these politicians talk about ethics, man, that's pretty weird, don't you think, folks? Go ahead.
1: And let's put those in place. Let's talk about statehood for Puerto Rico and D.C.
0: Statehood for Puerto Rico and D.C. D.C. is a city. It was created by the Constitution. Cities don't get senators, but they don't care. Puerto Rico is a territory. They don't get senators either, but they want to give them senators, only because that's four Democrats. That's why I don't agree when the president says Venezuela. Venezuela probably elect two more Democrats there, too. I'm just saying. But all that said, then you give a headwind to them to put four Democrats in the Senate. Go ahead.
1: Things I think that we've got to do, we've got to neutralize these red states from
0: We don't
1: cheating.
0: Got to do anything. We have to do it. Are you familiar with the English language? We don't got to. And we got to get these red states, don't you know? Oh, yeah. Got to get these red states. Got to punish these red states. They're cheating, you know? They're cheating. Here we had a great referendum in Virginia, 6-5 to 10-1 Democrat. We violated their constitution twice. We violated a statute once. And there they are, the court, the Supreme Court ruled against us. We got to destroy that court. That's right. We got to lower the retirement age to 54, get rid of all of them so the Democrats can replace them all. Then we can have another vote. We'll win that one. Yeah. We know how to get this done. Change the courts. Change the voting system. Change, reform. Yeah, we're for change and reform. And then affordability. Oh, how's that affordability going, New York City? How's that going up there? I'm just curious. Affordability. Free stuff is very expensive, isn't it? Oh, yeah. Free stuff. They're going to make sure you get free eggs and bread, I think it was. A great meal if you're a prisoner. But not till 2027 or 2028, you know, when they raise your property taxes. That's right. That's right. Go ahead.
1: Including blue states expanding their maps. And all of this, I think, is...
0: Blue states expanding their maps. What the hell does that even mean? Bring in illegal aliens. Get more Democrat congressional districts. Change the Supreme Court. Make it a Democrat Politburo. Yeah. Direct election of presidents, not the Electoral College. That way 11 blue states will decide everything. We can get this done. Let's have bad brainstorming here. I'll be right back.
2: Mark Levin.
0: When we talk about Israel, we're not just talking about a place. We're talking about a people connected to a promise made by God, one he has never broken, and one that continues even today. Because God's character doesn't change. What he begins, he sustains. What he promises, he fulfills. Right now in Israel, families run to shelters as sirens sound. This isn't just a crisis, it's a call to respond. 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

0: Israel, the Prime Minister of Israel, is going to sue the New York Times for libeling the IDF with these lies about them training dogs to rape Palestinian prisoners. And, of course, Christoph is the columnist, and I'll get to him more in a moment. The New York Times puts out a statement basically saying the accounts of the men and women he interviewed were corroborated with witnesses whenever possible, with people the victims confided in, including family members and lawyers. Well, that's great. So I assume the New York Times won't seek an early dismissal of the case, claiming press freedom. I assume the New York Times will demand its day in court. I assume the New York Times will want to present all of its evidence so it can be cross-examined and checked in front of a jury. No, I assume wrong. We'll be right back.
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6: News, I'm John Saucier. President Trump meeting with Chinese President Xi Jinping in Beijing once again today. In an interview with Fox's Sean Hannity, the president says Xi promised him the Chinese aren't sending weapons to Iran.
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2: 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That's Mark. And you can call him at 877-381-3811.
3: All right, let's get into some of this with China. Xi at the state banquet in China yesterday. Cut one, go.
4: Today, President Trump and I had in-depth exchanges on China-U.S. relations and international and regional dynamics. We both believe...
3: Now, by the way, that's not him. That's the interpreter. But go ahead.
4: ...relationship is the most important bilateral relationship in the world. We must make it work and never mess it up. Both China and the United States stand to gain from cooperation and lose from confrontation. Our two countries should be partners rather than rivals.
3: Yes, yes, of course. Of course we should. As they pour billions to destroy our colleges and universities into this country, as they buy enormous amounts of land around our military posts, sure. As they steal our technology, as they use cyber against us, of course. Birthright citizenship, where they have these birthing mills to create spies in the future, fantastic. Fantastic. And I can go on and on about our friends, the Chinese. They don't want rivals. They want partners. It's obvious they're spending an enormous amount on their military. That's not aimed at anybody but us and our allies. And, of course, despite what they say, they've been providing arms and support to the Islamo-Nazi regime in Tehran. Talk is cheap. Talk is cheap. Go ahead.
4: I also agreed to build a constructive China-U.S. relationship of strategic stability to promote the steady, sound, and sustainable development of China-U.S. relations.

0: islands.
1: Really? Is that why you built those phony islands in the South China Sea? So you could control the trillions of dollars and trade that goes through there through navigation? Is that why you've claimed control over certain islands, the Spratt Islands, that aren't yours? Is that why you've claimed control over Philippine Islands that aren't yours? Is that why you've claimed control on navigable waters off the shores of Vietnam that aren't yours? Is that why you threatened Australia's shoreline and South Korea? Sure. Constructive, I'd say. Go ahead.
2: Peace, prosperity, and progress to the world.
1: Peace, prosperity, and progress. Very interesting. They signed a deal with the British under Margaret Thatcher. A 99-year deal. That while Hong Kong would eventually transition with its own democracy, its own government, its own rights, as sort of a pseudo-part of China, after 40 years, 41 years, what did they do? They took it over. They took it over. Now, not to be a wet blanket, but that doesn't sound like a country that just wants to work with us, does it to you, ladies and gentlemen? They want Taiwan. I want to make this clear. Taiwan used to be called Formosa. It was never, ever, never part of mainland China. Never. Not in its thousands of years history. They claim it. They claim other parts of the world. 90% of the advanced computer chips, I mean, for the advanced technology that we use in this country, comes from Taiwan. I want you to imagine if the Chinese control that, you can assume that they will be able to control technological advances. They will be able to control our economy of the Western world, the whole world. The whole world. We're trying to catch up, but it's going to take 20 or 30 years because the Taiwanese began this process in the 80s. And we're way behind. But the fact is, if they can control these chips, they will control military technology, all other forms of technology, energy technology, space technology. These are the fastest, most advanced chips on the face of the earth. Is that okay? They don't have any claim, historical or legal, to Taiwan. None. Trump, the Xi, before their bilateral meeting in China yesterday, cut to go.
3: You and I have known each other now for a long time. In fact, the longest relationship of our two countries that any president and president has had. And that's, to me, an honor. We've had a fantastic relationship. We've gotten along. When there were difficulties, we worked it out. I would call you, and you would call me. And whenever we had a problem, people don't know, whenever we had a problem, we worked that out very quickly. We're going to have a fantastic future together. Such respect for China, the job you've done. You're a great leader. I say it to everybody. You're a great leader. Sometimes people don't like me saying it, but I say it anyway because it's true. I only say the truth. And I just want to say on behalf of all of the great delegation that we have the greatest businessmen, the biggest, and I guess the best in the world. We have amazing people, and they're all with me. Every single one of them, we asked the top 30 in the world, every single one of them said yes. And I didn't want the second or the third in the company. I wanted only the top. And they're here today to pay respects to you and to China. And they look forward to trade and doing business. And it's going to be totally reciprocal on our behalf. So I really look very much forward to our discussion. It's a big discussion. There are those that say this is maybe the biggest summit ever. They can never remember anything like it. It's, I can say, in the United States, people aren't talking about anything else. But it's an honor to be with you. It's an honor to be your friend. And the relationship between China and the USA is going to be better than ever before.
1: Hmm. Well, I guess then we don't need to build up our military, right, Mr. Producer? Oh, yeah. We'll have our friend Gordon Chang on the program. I guess it's in the third hour, Mr. Producer. 8:20 tonight to talk about this. One of the greats. The president on with Sean Hannity. This airs later tonight, but we have the scoop. Cut three, go.
0: He would like to see a deal, man. He would like to see a deal, man.
1: With Iran.
0: And he did offer. He said, if I can be of any help at all, I would like to be of help.
4: Because, he did say that.
0: Yeah, he did say that. And look, anybody that buys that much oil has obviously got some kind of a relationship with him. But he said, I would love to be of help. If I could be of any help whatsoever, he'd like to see the Hormuz Strait open.
1: He said, if I could be the guy that helped them with their ballistic missiles. Go ahead.
0: Whatsoever, I would like to help.
1: Mm-hmm. Well, stop giving him help. I'm speaking to China. Stop giving the Iranians help. Cut four, go.
4: China's support of Iran. How big a discussion was that today?
0: We discussed it. I mean, when you say support, they're not fighting a war with us or anything.
4: No.
0: He said he's not going to give military equipment. That's a big statement. He said that today. That's a big statement. He said that strongly. But at the same time, he said, you know, they buy a lot of their oil there, and they'd like to keep doing that. He'd like to see Hormuz Strait opened. I said, well, we didn't stop it. They did it, and then we stopped them. You know, sort of interesting. He joked. He said, you know, it's sort of if they stopped it, then you stopped them. But they'd like to see it opened. But they actually closed it. He didn't like the fact that they're charging tolls. I don't know if they are or not. I don't know who would pay them. I mean, where do they put the money? The country's decimated. You know, they're charging tolls. Where's the money going?
1: Mm-hmm. Okay. In Iran, what I would like to see is complete victory myself, the elimination of that regime, whether the woke right neo-fascists like it or not, whether the Islamists or the Marxists like it or not, they don't care about our country. This is what you need to understand. The Tucker Carlsons and their ilk, they do not care about this country. I do. So, things are going swimmingly with communist China. That's the way it sounds to me, but the truth is we're not getting a ton of details right now. I have scoured the media. I have scoured some of the great resources on China and so forth. We're not getting a lot of specifics right now. Maybe we'll get some more tomorrow morning or tomorrow at some point, surely when the president comes back. I have a prediction to make. You ready? The military action against Iran will start soon after the president gets back. I have no inside information whatsoever. Zero. But this is, to me, the quiet before the storm, Mr. Producer. Now, it needs to be military action, the purpose of which is to remove the regime. And for the 4 billionth time, that means arming the Iranian people. Arming the Iranian people. We can talk about the Kurds all we want. I happen to like the Kurds. The president doesn't. But let's talk about arming the Iranian people. And whatever we do with China, we need to make sure, absolutely certain, that we hold the upper hand. It is a country on the move, and I don't mean in a good way, I mean in a bad way. Isn't that the country that was taking control of the Panama Canal? Why does it need the Panama Canal other than to harm us? Isn't it a country that was putting military bases of a sort in Central and South America? That would be our hemisphere. Why do they need to do that? Why are they working with Russia for military bases, plural, in the Arctic Circle? Hmm? Why are they making killer satellites? Is there another country other than us that those would be aimed at? So I hear what Xi says. I hear, but I don't believe. Sorry. I'll be right back.
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0: Heggie Ministry. The Heggie family, they've committed their lives to helping other people, to their faith, Christianity, to supporting the Jews and defending the Holy Land. Heggie Ministries really is, these are remarkable people. This is a remarkable organization. It's a ministry that is just fantastic. In a world drowning in compromise and confusion, one ministry is still preaching the uncompromised word of God without apology. Heggie Ministries. I know these people. They're dear friends of ours. We really love these people. And they are the real deal. And we've been to their church in San Antonio, Cornerstone. Fantastic parishioners. And we've listened to Pastor Heggie, Pastor John, and Pastor Matt, his son. Absolutely brilliant. Absolutely brilliant. Millions have heard them, too. If you're not familiar with them, you really should become. Every day they blast the full gospel across the planet. 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If you're a believer, if you're a Christian, you need to listen to these folks. This is the real thing, straight from the Bible, straight from the heart of Pastors John and Matt Heggie. But none of it happens by accident. None of it. It takes resources. It takes you to keep this word going, strong, for the future, children and grandchildren. The next generation desperately needs to hear the unfiltered, unapologetic truth of the Scripture. So much talk about these leftist pastors, leftist priests. So much talk. And that's all it is. That's all it is. So I'm asking you right now, go to jhm.org. That's johnheggieministries.org/Levin. Levin. jhm.org/Levin. 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And please make the most generous tax-deductible gift you possibly can. The way we push back against evil is with our faiths, with our beliefs, with our ideas, with our principles. Heggie Ministries is doing tremendous work, tremendous work. Let's make sure they can keep doing it. I'm a big supporter of Heggie Ministries. You should be too. You should be too. Again, 855-694-9647. I hope you'll help them out. Be a wonderful, wonderful thing. You know, you hear about a lot of groups out there and so forth and so on. We're asking you for money. Some of you don't feel they've really carried through. Well, Pastor Heggie does. He's committed his life to this. And the reason Heggie Ministries is so important and known all over the planet is because of their effectiveness. And you might say, well, you know, I'm Jewish. Well, I certainly am. They also created Christians United for Israel a quarter of a century ago. And they provide support because they understand the connection between Jews and Christians. And Pastor Heggie has been out there, as is his beautiful family, his wonderful family, fighting the anti-Semitism that's going on in this country, fighting the anti-Christianity that's going on in this country. Just a remarkable, remarkable people. 855-694-9647, 855-694-9647. We're pretty unique on this radio program, aren't we, Mr. Producer? We embrace these wonderful movements, these wonderful people, and we try to bring them to your attention. And we'll continue to do so. How much time do we have left, by the way? Okay, by the way, 2 big hours ahead. Just a minute left in this particular hour. It goes very quickly. I want to get into more of China, but I also want to get into Iran, because I think that's going to be hitting the headlines quite soon. Again, we cannot forget what's going on there. We have quite a flotilla there, quite an air force there. And I have a view, I guess it's the same as Patton's view, after Hitler was defeated. He said, our army is here, let's finish the job with the Soviets. Well, it's not exactly the same thing. Our military is there in the Middle East. And the president's right. The Iranians have lost their air force and their navy thanks to us. Now it's time to kill off the regime. Otherwise, our children and grandchildren, they will be threatened by nuclear weapons. And while the left doesn't think that's a big deal, the fact is, the enemy doesn't look at blue states and red states. They look at the whole country. The enemy looks at the whole West, the whole planet. And so we have to drag these dummies along no matter what. But we need to do the right thing. I'll be right back.
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5: He called the meeting extremely positive. I'm Lisa Lacera, Fox News. President Trump's take after the first round of meetings with China's president.
6: According to the White House, Presidents Trump and Xi discussed economic cooperation, fentanyl, and the Strait of Hormuz, both countries agreeing Iran cannot have a nuclear weapon. In his toast to Xi Jinping at the state dinner, President Trump referred to him as a friend, saying the two countries had
7: one of the most consequential relationships in world history,
6: and inviting the Chinese leader to Washington in September. A Chinese summary of today's meeting had President Xi describing Taiwan as the most important issue in U.S.-China relations. The White House summary didn't mention Taiwan at all.
5: Fox's Jonathan Savage. CIA Director John Ratcliffe traveled to Cuba to meet with high-ranking officials, including Raul Castro's grandson, to talk about intelligence sharing, economic stability, and security issues. And Cuba says it's accepting $100 million in humanitarian aid from the U.S. A Del Rio, Texas woman arrested in connection with a human smuggling operation that led to the deaths of seven migrants.
3: Federal investigators charged Myra Huerta with harboring illegal migrants. As the investigation continues, and residents of Laredo, Texas, react to the boxcar deaths.
8: Let me be clear. We are demanding justice for these lives lost. It doesn't matter where they came from.
3: Mayor Dr. Victor Trevino says a preliminary medical examiner's report shows the Mexican and Honduran nationals, ages 56 to 14, likely died of heat stroke in the stifling boxcar before it reached the city.
5: Fox's Carmen Roberts. Last year, two smugglers were sentenced to life in prison after 53 migrants died in the back of a tractor trailer in Texas in 2022. Former Oklahoma death row prisoner Richard Glossop, who was nearly executed three times for the 1997 killing of his former boss, is free on bond. America's listening to Fox News.
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5: The man in charge of U.S. Border Patrol is leaving his post over allegations of criminal acts.
10: U.S. Border Patrol Chief Michael Banks is resigning. Fox News has learned his departure from the agency is immediate. It comes following reports, including those in the Washington Examiner, that Banks had more than once traveled abroad and engaged the services of sex workers. Those allegations go back more than a decade. Border Patrol, which has more than 20,000 agents, is a component of U.S. Customs and Border Protection. Banks had previously retired in 2023, but rejoined the agency last year. Eben Brown, Fox News.
5: And a guilty plea from a man accused of wounding two drivers after authorities say he shot 70 rounds from an assault-style weapon on a busy street near Boston. Tyler Brown appeared in court in Cambridge via video from a hospital bed. His plea was entered through his attorney. His next court appearance is May 21st. A Japanese car maker loses money for the first time.
11: Honda pulled back on plans for electric vehicles last year. The expenses related to the reversal resulted in the Japanese car maker losing money for the first time ever. It went public in Japan in 1957. Honda gave up on three electric vehicles it planned to sell in the U.S. It lost about $10 billion. Instead, it will produce more hybrid models. Honda says its gas-powered car business is still profitable. It's also freezing plans for a Canadian project that would have included manufacturing of EVs, batteries, and materials. Ginny Coselda, Fox News.
5: Retail sales growth slowed in April from March as higher gas prices meant less money left over for non-essentials like clothing and furniture. The Commerce Department says retail sales rose 0.5% in April, a slowdown from the revised growth of 1.6% in March. I'm Lisa Lucera. This is Fox News.
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0: 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Our number, hello, 877-381-3811, 877-381-3811. Admiral Brad Cooper, head of CENTCOM, at a hearing on the U.S. military readiness in Africa and Asia today, Iran and its proxies. Cut five, go.
13: Leading up to February 28th,
0: Senator Ashley Moody of Florida,
13: go ahead. What was jarring to you that you saw different than what had been for those many decades that you've been involved?
14: I think it's important to note, just in the 30 months before Epic Fury commenced, Iran and its proxies had been attacking U.S. service members and diplomats about 350 times.
13: Can you repeat that?
14: About every third day, Iran and its proxies attacked American service members 350 times in the Middle East.
13: I don't think that Americans were aware of that, that in the 30 months that they had attacked Americans or their service members 350 times. Does that surprise you that I would say that? That I don't believe the everyday American going to work knew that?
14: It's disappointing, but between the actions of proxies in Iraq and Syria, as well as the Houthis, that's simply the fact of what happened.
0: Okay. And you'll see as I go through some of the Democrats here, they really are rooting for the enemy. And by their questions and their conduct, they are pushing for the enemy. Remember, we have men and women in uniform in the middle of a battlefield, if you will. Kristen Gillibrand, cut six, go.
15: How did we then bomb 22 schools?
14: There is no indication that we have that has been corroborated.
15: How many schools have we bombed?
14: There is one active civilian casualty investigation from the 13,629 munitions.
15: So how do you explain the publicly available information that 22 schools have been hit and multiple hospitals?
14: There's no way that we can corroborate that. No indication of that whatsoever, Senator.
15: There's no way you can corroborate or no indication of it? Which one?
14: No indication.
15: Well, the indication is what's publicly available. There is indication. Have you investigated those claims?
14: We have not.
15: Why have you not? If this is a passion of yours, if you believe that the civilian casualties are not consistent with the law of war and not consistent with human rights obligations that our military regularly follows with great pride and great diligence, why have you not investigated those allegations when they're publicly being made on the cover of the New York Times?
14: I'll be happy to take a look at each instance.
15: I would like a report.
14: Will we be able to do that?
15: I would like a report from you, from your team, about whether there have been attacks that have resulted in the destruction of schools and hospitals. And if so, why? And how then last have you managed the 90%
0: Let me just stop here a moment, please. They were doing this to the Israelis. Remember during the war in Gaza? And I said back then, if you hate Israel, you hate America. You really do it. If you hate America, you hate Israel. And that's exactly what's going on here with these Democrats. You instinctively want to defend our armed forces, right? I do, don't you? You know full well that our armed forces are not targeting civilian schools and hospitals intentionally, right? And yet if you listen to her, she's providing perfect propaganda for the enemy, just as they did with the Israelis. The Democrat Party is an evil entity. It is utterly and completely evil. And if you're a Democrat still, you need to look in the mirror. You really do. Because they hate Jews, they hate Christians, they hate the United States military, they hate the Israeli military. They say almost nothing about the terrorists. They say nothing about the people in Iran who are suffering the most awful kind of brutality. They say nothing of the people who are suffering the most awful kind of brutality in Gaza. They say nothing of the Christians being slaughtered in Africa and Syria. And they say nothing about that report that came out 48 hours ago about what was done to those beautiful young people at the Nova Festival and at these kibbutzim and the hostages. A few throwaway lines, you know, like, this is horrible, these things shouldn't happen, but then they go right back to it, don't they? What have they said? What have they said about what's being done to Jews in New York City? What has Gillibrand done? Is she a leader of the effort to stop it? You don't even hear from this idiot. These are diabolical people. I want a report. Report on what? On claims by the New York Times. You want a report on claims by the New York Times? Yes. I never heard before, ladies and gentlemen, that we had hit dozens or scores or hundreds of hospitals and schools. 32 schools, I think she said. That we bombed them. But I wonder what the people of Iran think. I wonder what they think. Do they stand with Gillibrand or Admiral Cooper? And I'll tell you one other thing. I know enough to know that Admiral Cooper is really the brains behind so much of this. Not General Kane. Admiral Cooper. The head of CENTCOM. And their symbiotic relationship with the Israeli military. Oh, this drives the Jew haters nuts. Absolutely does. Then we have Mazie Hirono. Mazie Hirono from Hawaii. Go ahead, cut 7, please.
16: Did the president ever explain to you why he tore up the JCPOA?
14: Senator, that's a policy matter that I would have expected anyone to discuss.
16: He never explained to you why he tore up the JCPOA.
0: Let me help you out, lady. I'll explain to you why he did, because he didn't want Iran to get a nuclear weapon. And in that agreement, so-called, it ensured that Iran would get a nuclear weapon. That's why he tore it up. It's not hard, even for you, Mazie, if that is your name. It's not that complicated. Because you and your damnable party paved the way for Iran to get nuclear weapons. That's why he ripped it up, Mazie. Go ahead.
16: He either explained it to you or he didn't. I'm not asking you for the actual conversation, but did he happen to explain to you why he did something which led to the very nuclear crisis that we're now confronting?
0: Okay, so we do have a nuclear crisis, huh? Well, that's good to hear. She doesn't mean it the way it's supposed to be meant, but that's what she said. And it led to the tearing it up to the nuclear crisis we're now confronting. No, it didn't, you moron. Your party, the damnable Joe Biden regime, funded that nuclear program, funded their ballistic missile ICBM program, you moron. Obama led the way to ensure that they'd get nuclear weapons. That's how your party conducts itself. And you're asking this admiral, if he knows why the agreement was ripped up, why does he care? He's given orders. He follows out the orders. And that's his job. He doesn't make policy or political decisions. But then again, Mazie wouldn't know that, would she? Then they drag out Tim Kaine. What a jackass this guy. It's one after another, isn't it, America? One after another. And he's questioned by Caitlin Collins over at the Constipated News Network. Cut 8, go.
17: Given the way, though, that this war is impacting Americans, do you welcome Chinese efforts to help bring the war to an end?
0: Okay, what of a stupid question is that? Of course he's going to welcome the communist Chinese. He's a Democrat. They welcome communist Chinese, communist Cuba. Oh, yeah, communist Nicaragua. Oh, yeah. Communists from Uganda, like Mandami. Communists from Burlington, Vermont, like that jerk, Sanders. Of course they welcome. What kind of a stupid question is it, even apart from that? Well, it's Caitlin Collins. What do you expect? Let's hear what Kaine has to say. Go.
18: Anything that brings this war to an end would be a positive. The ceasefire we're in should be extended.
0: Okay, okay. Listen to this guy. We should extend the ceasefire? They don't care about the human beings in that concentration camp that we call the Islamo-Nazi Iranian regime. They could care less. They do not give a damn. They could care less if they get nuclear weapons, as I said. Obama's out there now. We're listening to his wisdom, which isn't wisdom, of course. It's utter stupidity. This is the guy that sold out our country. He not only sold out our country, he paid the enemy. But Biden, always jealous of Obama, he paid the enemy, let's see, almost 100 times what Obama paid the enemy by not enforcing sanctions and so forth. So by all means, let's ask the Democrats what they think we should do. By all means. Go ahead.
18: He said he might start, you know, bombing again tomorrow. Republicans, even those who have supported the war, are telling him, don't do this.
0: No, that's not correct. There's a handful of them. Like that idiot Lisa Murkowski from Alaska, and then there's an idiot one out of Utah, a couple other idiots, one out of Indiana. This guy Tillis, who is politically dead man walking, and so now he's sort of the Marjorie traitor gangrene of the Senate. Incredible. By the way, I know what she's doing now. She's just online attacking everybody. She's attacking this guy, Benny, what is his last name, that podcaster, seriously. Benny Johnson. Now, I don't know Benny Johnson. I don't know him at all. I don't know what he stands for. I don't know anything about him. But when I saw her attacking him so viciously, I decided I'm standing with Benny Johnson, at least for this. It's not a hard one. Benny Johnson versus Marjorie Traitor Greene. I'd stand with Benny Hanna. I'd stand with Benny anybody, wouldn't you, Mr. Producer? Yes. Marjorie Traitor Greene. She's still out there. Somebody needs to put mittens on her hands so she can't keep hitting those keyboards. What a coward who quit her job. But not too early. She made sure she got her lifetime pension. She became multimillionaire while she was a Congress idiot. And she says there's a third way, a moderate way, a middle way. She's over there at The View, which, of course, their view is through their ass. No offense, but it is. Oh, yes, yes, she's fantastic. There's Tim Kaine. Quislings, appeasers, radical pacifists. Worse, they pay the enemy to build nuclear weapons. Pay it. Pay it. I'll be right back.
19: Mark Levin.
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0: All right, you better phase it out. Chuck Schumer is absolutely a useless buffoon. He's another one of them, like Chris Murphy. Gets out of law school and he gets elected to office, and he's been doing it ever since. In safe Democrat seats. They have no perspective, no context for anything. Zero. This is all they know. To attack, attack, attack our country. Attack, attack, attack Republicans. Listen to this idiot on the floor today of the Senate. Cut nine, go.
1: On China. Just a day into Trump's trip to China, and he hasn't done anything to ease concerns that he might sell out America.
0: Now, what does that mean? Sell out America. Is this not incredible? Go ahead.
1: He arrived with a posse of billionaires in tow, including his own son, who oversees the family business.
0: This so stuff what? Did this guy ever burp when it came to Hunter Biden? Did he? Go ahead.
1: Just incredible. So much for fighting against how China is hurting American workers and poisoning our communities.
0: Now, how does he know that he's not? He is fighting against China on fentanyl and other fronts, too. We don't have all the details yet of what took place. And they're already attacking him. They're already attacking him. Selling out America? I mean, that's what Bernie Sanders does every day. That's what the Democrats do every day. You know, Bernie Sanders and AOC have a great idea, Mr. Producer. You know those huge buildings where they have all those computers? We call it the cloud. We call it data centers and those sort of things. Well, Bernie Sanders and AOC have a proposed bill to freeze the building of these centers, which would immediately kill AI and other technological advances and hand the whole kit and caboodle over the communist Chinese. And you don't hear Schumer talk about that, now do you? Now, this is the enemy within. They literally want to hand AI over to the communist Chinese. You got it? You think I'm kidding? Remember also the reports from Fox Digital that the so-called Democratic Socialists of America, DSA, in other words, American little commie bastards, remember when they went over there and met with China? They went to conferences in China. Where else did they go? Venezuela, when Maduro was in charge of it. Where else did they go? To Cuba. They went there, too. Why do I use that pronunciation? Because that's Bernie Sanders' pronunciation. I assume he knows what he's talking about when it comes to communism. We literally have these Marxists selling us out from within. Members of Congress. Members of Congress. And this dumb you-know-what, this Chuck Schumer, sits there and is attacking Trump. Going to sell us out. Look at all the billionaires he brings with. So what if he brings billionaires? So what? These are the titans of industry who can make a big difference for our country, creating jobs, creating services, creating things that we want, new technologies and medicine and God knows what else. Why do we attack our most successful industries? Why do we attack our most successful people? When the rest of the world wants to emulate us. Why is that? They're stealing our technology overseas while we're creating it. And we're creating it despite Bernie Sanders and AOC and these other reprobates. They literally want to turn AI over to the communist Chinese by a federal law limiting our ability to build these facilities and the energy needed to run them. I mean, this is just unbelievable. We just need to import more Islamists, don't you know? Yeah, that'll do it. That'll fix it. I'll be right back.

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3: News. I'm Tom Rigotti. President Trump has been holding talks with Chinese leader Xi Jinping in Beijing. Fox's Peter Ducey has details of the readout of the meeting.
4: Now we know what Xi wants to get out of this big summit with President Trump. We've known that the president came here and his big thing was getting China to open up more for American businesses. Xi's thing, as it turns out, is getting the U.S. to get out of the way if he decides to make a move on Taiwan.
3: The CENTCOM commander testifies at a Senate Armed Services Committee hearing today. Fox's Jennifer Griffin reports.
5: At his first public hearing since the Iran conflict began 7 weeks ago, CENTCOM commander Admiral Brad Cooper pushed back on leaked assessments about Iran's remaining missile stockpiles. Democrats also want to know about depleted U.S. munition stockpiles.
3: The New York Times reports Iran still retains most of its missile stockpile. 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
4: Can never have enough legalese, that's for sure. There's a prosecutor, so-called Commonwealth attorney in Fairfax, Virginia, by far the biggest, most populated county, I should say, in Virginia. It's the tail that wags the dogs around here. And he's a Soros prosecutor. In other words, he's a disaster. And several people have lost their lives in Fairfax County from illegal aliens who should have been detained and deported. But his office doesn't believe in that. The governor doesn't believe in it, even though the governor, Scamberger, had said she did, but she doesn't. His name is Steve Descano, D-E-S-C-A-N-O. He was in a hearing in the House today, and he's being questioned by Representative Van Drew, who is a very good representative from South Jersey, Vineland, New Jersey.

0: Jersey and so forth. And every summer when we would drive, virtually every weekend, from the Philadelphia area to Atlantic City, we would drive through. We would go Route 40 west and drive through his district. Still there, beautiful little towns, farmland. And I will never forget, there was a ice cream place called Richlands, since been knocked down, where we and the kids would go there, we'd get a hot dog, they would get some ice cream, and also they have, and still have, vegetable and fruit stands. Most of it's grown right there in South Jersey. Everybody loves Jersey tomatoes. They love them. The best in the world, really. They have great peaches and all the rest of it. And they even have a cow town, they called it, with a big cowboy holding, you know, the rope, big statue. And they have every weekend there, they had some events and all. Just very, very cool. Anyway, that's Van Drew's district. And now he's questioning this phony prosecutor, so-called Commonwealth's attorney, a Soros clown. Cut 10, go.
1: Are American communities safer when illegal immigrants who commit crimes are deported or when they remain in those communities? Are they safer when they're deported communities? Yes or no? Just yes or no?
2: Well, sir, that's not...
1: Yes or no? Yes no, or
2: sir.
1: No?
2: Sir?
1: I'm asking the question.
2: And I'm trying to answer them.
1: No, you are...
2: Because you asked me a question that's outside of my purview.
1: Jim Jordan down there asked you questions. You're a human being. You're sitting next to a woman who lost her daughter. Can you tell me if illegal criminals are to be moved from the country if we're safer?
2: And to suggest that I don't care about what happens in my community.
1: This is my time.
2: I go to work every day.
1: You are going to answer my question.
2: Protect my community.
1: You are going to answer my question. You don't show any discipline. When I'm asked questions, I answer them. So you're not willing to answer that question. Okay.
0: Yeah. How hard is it to say, yeah, illegal immigrants who commit crimes, if they're not deported, they are a threat in our own country. Are they not, as a matter of fact, America? Cut 11, go.
3: Well, Mr. Descano, your policy tells prosecutors to give lighter treatment to defendants based on their immigration status. Isn't that just discrimination with a sympathetic face? And why are you protecting criminal illegal aliens more than the people of Fairfax County?
0: It's Representative
3: the citizens.
0: Klein.
2: Well, first of all, sir, I think there's two things wrong with it in the question that you asked me. We're not protecting undocumented individuals. As a matter of fact, we prosecute people who commit crimes in Fairfax County regardless of their status. And so the idea that we don't is simply wrong. Our policies simply maintain that our role is to prosecute Virginia crime. That's what we do. ICE's role is to do federal civil immigration enforcement.
3: Mr. Meares, you disagree with that?
4: Fundamentally, he has a written policy to that effect. He is conflating two different issues. He's simply saying, well, I prosecute all crimes. At the same time, he has a written policy saying that illegal immigrants are going to be treated and given preferential treatment differently from American citizens. On one hand, he sits in front of this committee and says, we don't follow sanctuary policies. At the same time, he openly admits he conducts himself in a manner in which he does not cooperate with federal immigration authorities. That's the very definition of sanctuary policies. No, I fundamentally disagree with his assessment. There are 95 counties in Virginia, Congressman. Only one county with one prosecutor has a written policy saying we're going to treat illegal immigrants differently than American citizens. It is Mr. Toscano to my left. Period. Full stop.
0: There you go. We're not done with Mr. Toscano. Let's see here. He's now being questioned by the great chairman of the committee, the House Judiciary Committee, Representative Jordan. Cut 12, go.
5: I want you to answer the first question I said.
2: Which was about the case.
5: Why did you change your website?
2: Well, sir, because the website is not my policy. My policy,
5: I think the voters might be interested in that. This is your campaign website where you said, our office will take immigration consequences into account when making charging and plea decisions. Immigration consequences were certainly part of the game here, part of the issue here with Mr. Morales-Ortiz.
2: No, they weren't.
5: You decided
2: they absolutely were not. You are assuming something that is in fact untrue, because you are misrepresenting my policies. My policies do not say that we do not prosecute people.
5: Well, if you're proud of your policies, why'd you change your website?
2: Because that's not my policy. As I told you, sir, that is a campaign statement that I made before I was Commonwealth Attorney.
5: It had been up for 6 years, a week after we send you a letter saying we want you to come testify. Shazam, you change it.
2: Because I could not.
5: Is that coincidental?
2: Because I could not believe that people were so obtuse that they could not realize what the difference between a campaign statement and an actual office policy.
5: Oh, so when you make campaign statements, those aren't true? You're not being honest with your voters?
2: That's not what I'm saying at all, sir.
5: Sure sounded like it.
2: That's absolutely not. What I'm saying is that when
5: you still haven't told me why you took it down.
2: Because I was hoping to come here to talk about my office policies, not be distracted by a campaign statement that was made a year before I was actually Commonwealth
5: Attorney General
2: and had any cases that were mine.
5: This is almost laughable. This is your policy. You said it right here. You told the voters, if you elect me, I will take into account immigration consequences when making charging and plea
2: decisions. This is my policy, not what you have in your hand.
5: Oh, okay, so what you said to the voters is not real. It doesn't count.
2: No, sir, what I'm saying is that as an office holder,
5: I just
2: my
5: find
2: office
5: it interesting.
2: Is run by my policy.
5: Your sheriff said you wouldn't prosecute. This guy gets released, kills someone the next day. We start asking about it. You change your website and take down the statements that say you're going to take into account immigration consequences when you decide what you are going to charge.
2: And it has been public the entire time I've been in office, sir.
0: Boy, what a jerk. What a fraud this prosecutor in Fairfax County, Virginia is. One more, Brad Knott, Republican, North Carolina, dealing with this Descano guy. Cut 13, go.
6: You then reduced the abduction charge to an offense that was a lower degree and capped the sentence at 10 years. When you entered into a plea agreement, you tried to bind the court so they could not sentence this person to any term over 2 years. Is that not correct?
2: Sir, I'm so glad you brought this to
6: me. Is that not correct?
2: Well, because I would like to explain, sir.
6: It is correct. And the court rejected it.
2: Sir, I know
6: this
2: the case
6: was a,
2: file.
6: This was
2: I would
6: a,
2: love
6: I'm
2: to
6: talking,
2: talk to you
6: it was
2: about
6: a
2: case,
6: judge
2: sir.
6: That was appointed by Senator Warner. This sir. Is not a right-wing judge. This is a liberal judge. And you know why he rejected it?
2: Sir,
6: he saw what you should have seen.
2: About
6: he cited overwhelming evidence.
2: So
6: that
2: can we talk about the evidence,
6: this person
2: sir?
6: Was a threat.
2: I know it and you don't.
6: Quit talking.
2: And I would
6: this
2: love to tell you about it.
6: This person was a threat. He yanked a 4-year-old girl out of her bed with the intent to harm her. And you wanted to give her a cap of 2 years.
2: Sir, this
6: and
2: is a great
6: And then when the
2: example.
6: Plea agreement was rejected, what did you do?
2: Sir, this is a
6: what
2: great example.
6: What did you do?
2: This is a great example of a case.
6: You know, I prosecuted. I prosecuted cases.
2: And then
6: cases,
2: you understand.
6: And when you're
2: that
6: evading like that, you know what that's a sign
2: sir.
6: Of? Guilt. What did you do?
2: Sir,
6: you dismissed the case.
2: Sir, can I
6: Mr.
2: please
6: Mayorkas,
2: talk to you about this case
6: when you
2: if
6: dismiss,
2: you want to know about it so
6: be
2: much?
6: Be quiet. When you dismiss a case, what happens to that defendant?
4: He walks free.
6: Walks free. A disgusting, perverted individual preying on children that you dismissed the case. As the father of two young girls, one of them's five. That is
2: I
6: as
2: have
6: shameful
2: a too,
6: as anything
2: don't,
6: I have
2: don't
6: seen.
2: Talk to me
6: quit defending
2: that I don't
6: the
2: care
6: indefensible.
2: About people in my
6: you clearly
2: community.
6: Don't.
2: Absolutely
6: you dismissed
2: not.
6: The case, and it's shameful.
2: Sir,
6: you're a coward. You are a coward.
2: You won't even let me talk to you about the case.
6: It's indefensible, sir. Sure. I yield back.
0: And I was wrong. One more. Great congressman, they're doing a fantastic job with this Soros so-called prosecutor. Representative Brandon Gill, dealing with Descano, the Commonwealth's attorney in Fairfax, Virginia, where people are dying because illegal aliens, criminals, are not being removed, and they're not cooperating with the feds. And this is the kind of hearing that matters, especially when somebody like me and Mr. Producer on top of this, and we're playing it for you. Cut 14, go.
7: I want to better understand how you weigh an illegal alien's immigration status whenever you're making charging decisions. Do you know who Ander Jose Cortez Mendez is? Are you familiar with that case?
2: Yes, sir.
7: Okay, this is a Guatemalan illegal alien who was arrested in March of 2024. He was initially charged with, quote, carnal knowledge of a 13 to 14-year-old Just for those of us who aren't lawyers, can you describe just very briefly what does carnal knowledge of a 13 to 14-year-old mean in this context?
2: Well, sir, generally a charge like that would typically refer to underage sex.
7: Okay, so he raped an underage person, an illegal alien who raped an underage American. Your office reduced those charges to a misdemeanor charge of consensual sex with a child 15 years and older. You offered him a 90-day suspended jail sentence. Is that correct?
2: Sir, based on the evidence that we had in the case?
7: So it is correct.
0: So it is correct. The Democrats in Fairfax County, and there are a lot of them, you sway the elections all over the state of Virginia. You proud of this? This man's been exposed 1,000 ways thanks to the Republicans that control the House Judiciary Committee, and if the Democrats take over, it'll never see the light of day. You proud of this, Democrats in Fairfax County who voted for this guy? I'm just asking you. Is this the kind of county you want? Because that's what you've got. This is what you have now. Descano. Descuzzo. I'll be right back.
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I want to share two stories. Seems the fake media haven't connected. Story number one, the U.S. Treasury's own 2025 financial report shows $6 trillion in assets and $47 trillion in liabilities. And I might add $300 trillion in unfunded liabilities. That's not in the report. I know that as a matter of fact. Since 2021, gold prices and the U.S. debt have moved in near lockstep. The trajectory has gone north. It's gone up. So as the debt goes up, the value of gold has been going up. The market already knows, you see. Story number two. In 2025, global gold demand passed 5,000 tons for the first time ever. Meanwhile, mine production grew just 1%. 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Get it. Look at it. You'll be on top of it, and you'll know what to do. Diversification is absolutely key. Man, we've got a power hour left. We also have our friend Gordon Chang coming on to talk about the China trip. Now, Gordon Chang is with a group called the Gatestone Institute. He's a senior fellow there. It's one of my favorite groups of all. One of my favorite groups at all. Not just a think tank. They write some of the most brilliant papers on topics that are very, very important. How much time do we have, Mr. Producer? Okay, no time to do anything, really. When we come back, I want you to hear from a man I respect enormously, Tommy Robinson. Came out of a working class neighborhood. He has been an outspoken individual about what's taking place in that country. He speaks up for the Christian faith. He speaks up for the Jewish faith. He speaks up for the British people. He came to the United States not long ago. We had him on the program, and Eric Stockelback had him on his program. And let me tell you about Eric, one of the best in the business. I'm a big fan of his. I can't go on all these shows just because I'm too busy, but I do like doing his show. Eric Stockelback is really terrific. And I want you to hear what he has to say, Tommy Robinson. Because what's going on in our country has already gone on in Britain, in France, and in Germany. And as he points out, London is gone. Paris is gone. Berlin is gone. And more than that. And more than that. See, the Israelis know this, and they will fight to the end. We apparently don't. Well, half of us do, the other half doesn't. And the problem is the other half can bring down all the rest of us. Remember the people were saying, well, let Mondami win in New York, and then people will see how bad it is. That's not how you save your country, by giving up your biggest city to Islamists and Marxists. To people who are going to destroy that great city. That's not how you fight this. You fight every damn inch. I'll be right back.

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4: For round two, I'm Lisa Lucera, Fox News. President Trump and China's President Xi Jinping set to meet for a working lunch as they continue their talks. The first round focused on Iran and trade.
5: President Trump says that Xi has offered to help end the Iran war any way that he can. What does that look like? Maybe they can talk about it at lunch. We also know that there's about a dozen American CEOs here, and only one of them that we know of has secured a deal. That is the Boeing CEO, who is part of the American delegation, who President Trump says is going to walk away from here with a deal for the Chinese government to buy 200 jumbo jets. So these are things that they need to resolve before President Trump heads back to Washington on Air Force One a few hours from now.
4: Fox's Peter Doocy in Beijing. China's official news agency releasing a statement saying Taiwan is a top priority and warned if the issue is not handled properly, there could be conflict. China considers Taiwan its territory. While the U.S. has a one-China policy, it does have official relations with Taiwan. A top member of the Trump administration traveled to Cuba today.
6: The CIA says Director John Ratcliffe met with Cuban officials, including Fidel Castro's grandnephew, Raul Rodriguez Castro, to deliver President Trump's message that the U.S. is prepared to seriously engage on economic and security issues, but only if Cuba makes fundamental changes. Havana confirmed the visit and said it presented evidence it poses no threat to U.S. national security.
4: Fox's Carmen Roberts, Cuba's president.